0: Targeted to adult nicotine customers. Ed Donahue, Washington.
1: Wildfires continue to burn near California's Big Sur. The fast-moving Plaskett Fire has grown to 8,000 acres, and it remains uncontained and has forced evacuations south of Monterey. Fire crews are protecting homes while the nearby timber fire has already...
2: Foundations of Freedom, a look at America's founding principles and the leaders who shaped our nation.
3: Near the end of the Revolutionary War, George Washington received a letter from one of his own officers. Colonel Louis Nicola suggested that America might be better served by a monarchy, with Washington himself as king. Washington firmly rejected the idea. He had spent years leading Americans in a fight for independence from a monarchy. He would not see that victory end with America creating a king of its own. He understood that the cause of the revolution was greater than any one man. His example reminds us that power can be offered, earned, or taken. But character determines whether we use it for ourselves or remain faithful to something greater.
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8: And welcome in, ladies and gentlemen. Armed American Radio's monster cast, being heard on hundreds of radio stations around the nation, begins right now. Welcome in. Glad you're here. Three solid hours of talking about your rights, your freedoms, your Second Amendment. A lot to cover with you today and a great guest lineup to do it. 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I'm in front of the CZ microphone. It's all being brought to you from the Patriot Mobile Ranch by the National Rifle Association. Greg in Dallas, Texas, how you doing today, my brother?
9: Well, not too bad. Here we are. It's a Sunday. Got here super fast.
8: How was your lunch break?
9: My lunch break went quick. Had three square meals, and here we are.
8: Damn, well. At least you had three squares. You got a cot, too. They also say that about jail, and you weren't in jail, so
9: No. That's
8: a good thing. Hey, we're on all of our platforms today, sans Rumble. Why don't you tell people where to go? Then I'm going to introduce our special guest co-host for the 3 hours when you come back, and then we'll get cracking with him and our first guest.
9: Yeah, sure. Places to watch the show are going to be YouTube and Facebook. Just do a search for Armed American Radio with Mark Walters. 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
8: That will do it. And guys, our guest co-host for 3 hours today, excited to bring him in. That's going to be Quang Nguyen. Quang, how you doing today, my brother? The Shredder is with us for three solid hours, man.
10: Exactly. I'm a little worried because I'm a little more nervous than a goat in Afghanistan, but other than that, I'll be doing fine.
8: Now, why are you a goat in Afghanistan? Is that what he said, Greg?
9: Yeah, that's what he said.
10: just ignore me.
8: Okay, well, you know, that's FCC friendly, so I'm going to run with that. But, Quang, you know the rules, right? Greg, do I have to
10: warn
8: you?
10: Yes, sir.
9: Nah, I think we'll be all right, but that was a great one.
8: I wasn't expecting that. Thanks for hitting me with that one, Quang. Ladies and gentlemen, if you don't know, Quang Nguyen is Arizona State Representative from the great state of Arizona. And in addition to that, he is also the chairman of the House Judiciary. He is better known, particularly on this show, not just this show, but we kind of gave him a new name, and it's gone with him. It's the Shredder. How many gun bills have you shredded so far in the last session?
10: 100 plus. Well, in the last session, probably about 25 or so, but Michael Ian Famsen could probably give you a more exact number.
8: Why don't you introduce him, because you know him and you're guest hosting, and he is on the line waiting for us right now.
10: Michael, welcome to the show.
11: Oh, you're killing me. You're absolutely killing me.
8: Michael, he got me with that one, too. I wasn't expecting that. That was great. I'll tell you what. Y'all goat roper you. Y'all goat roper you. So, Quang, you're going to love
10: this. How's it going, Michael?
11: Oh, it's a beautiful day in Arizona.
8: Right? Isn't it always? Hey, Kwan, you don't know this, but Michael texted me earlier today, and it was a list of everything we can do in Arizona, and I'm just going to turn it over to him because we don't have enough time. Michael, what tell listeners around the country and of course Arizona residents exactly what you texted me and why elections matter, bro.
11: Okay, first off, that's only the front page. I have 90 bills ready to be dropped, and Representative Wynn and I have already talked about this. I have a notebook ready. If we have a governor in the state of Arizona that will actually sign pro right to keep and bear arms bills, we have a notebook ready to go where Representative Wynn on his last term in office will be dropping about 90 bills to push Arizona to be the most gun, firearm solid, right solid, freedom loving state in the entire country, and it will never be turned back.
8: Kwong, as the House Judiciary Chair, explain what you just heard from Michael and why this matters and how the process works and why we're not there yet in the great state of Arizona, as we should be.
10: Right, right. Yeah, so you know, we should all be thankful that Arizona has Michael Infanzon and AZCDL to support my efforts. And it doesn't matter how hard I work, I can't get it done without, you know, the organizations like Michael, ASRPA, and so on. And he is at the forefront of all these bills. And it's frightening to see that binder, by the way. It is absolutely frightening to see the binder. But you know what? I don't like to be ranked number one, number two or number three in the nation. I like to be ranked number one in the nation. And, you know, with Michael's help, and my chair, I should be able to get a lot of it done. But unfortunately, we're going to have to hold our breath until after November election, the November election. And so we have a Republican, Andy Biggs, and Sina Kerr as the lieutenant governor. We should be able to do just about anything and everything we want, assuming that the legislature will come back with the majority as well. Right, Michael?
11: Absolutely. 100%.
8: Michael, where are the numbers now? Because we've been talking about this for a long time. We've been working very closely with Arizona Citizens Defense League. In fact, I'm going to be out there as a keynote speaker for the annual luncheon coming up in October. We'll get to that in the next segment. But how I guess the way to frame the question is, and I'm just going to come flat out and ask, how are you feeling about Biggs? How are you feeling about the election in November? And how do you feel about the State House? Kind of roll that all up into one big question, if you will.
11: Okay, great question. Great question, Mark. See, the issue right now, and I feel good about it, but there's still a lot of work to be done. You know, we have we have 30 legislative districts in the state of Arizona. We have 60 House members and 30 senators, and one senator from each district and two representatives from each district. We do not have the majority in the executive branch right now. So we don't have the governor. We don't have the secretary of state. We don't have the attorney general. We do have the treasurer. Kimberly Yee has been a fantastic treasurer for us, and she's running for another statewide position, public instruction. Schools, basically the state school superintendent. If right now the poll numbers are very close, I mean really close, the Secretary of State and the Attorney General race, from a kind of a left-leaning poll, they're only about 6 points apart. The governor's race is about 20 points. Mm. I don't agree with that, but I know it's very close, and the incumbents are probably in the lead right now by a few numbers. The reason being is registered Republicans and those conservative independents, or those independents who care about their freedom, are not getting out to vote. We're not saying they're going to get out to vote. If those campaigns and if the GOP, Arizona GOP Republican Party, does not get out the vote, we can just hang it up. Absolutely, Kwong, hang it up from the governor all the way down to the state house.
8: Kwong, jump in here. You and I talked about these numbers. They're very concerning because the last I heard, I think that, Mike, I'll say this. I think you're about 5 points better than what I heard.

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4: That counts as the one in November, and that it is my job and the other, you know, 49 Republicans. It's our job to go out there and sell ourselves. We have to be able to win. Otherwise, like Mike said, why don't we just hang it up?
5: Yeah, I've got a question for you. And I know Greg is going to tell me we're going to be taking a break here in a second, at least according to my clock. But, Michael, when we come back, I'm going to ask Kwong a question. I don't want to cut him off now. To do so, but what efforts are you making at AZCDL right now to get that vote out? Those are very, very concerning numbers at this stage as we get closer to November. We're coming up on September here, brother.
6: And do you want me to answer now or are you going to wait?
5: Go ahead until we hear Greg jump in. We got 30 seconds. There you go. Go ahead.
6: Okay. Well, the AZCDL Political Action Committee, AZCDL PAC, and individuals can go and support that. We are actually...
5: Okay.
6: Picking up yard
5: hold
6: signs.
5: Up, Michael. Michael, hold on. Let me stop you right there because we are. That's not to music. That's to the heartbreak. Okay. So hang tight. When we come back, we're going to go back to Michael and Fancy. He's the chief lobbyist at AZCDL, and I've got another question for Kwong. We'll be back right after the break. Don't go away. Armed American Radio listeners, you already know the name. 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
2: Indeed, welcome back to the show. 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Why? Because the anti-gunners have moved the fight to the states. More about that throughout the program and some individual states and some of the moves they're making. 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It's $35 for 1 year. Add your state to it. For like $55 for a year, you've hooked a brother up, and that's what we need you to do. Let's go back to our special guest host. He's going to be with us for the solid 3 hours, Quang Nguyen. Quang, buckle in, buddy. You know how fast the time goes. Welcome back in, my friend.
3: Yes, sir. I'm here.
2: All right. Let's go on to Michael Infanzon. He's the chief lobbyist for AZCDL. Michael, I want you to finish that answer that we had to cut you off with at the break. And, again, we're talking about the election and, you know, how we get that vote out, what you guys are doing about it at the state level. Then I want to turn it back over to Quang, because I've got a question for him that's going to really excite him, I'm sure.
4: The AZCDL PAC, we did AZCDL always does a scorecard for the year, okay? And it's hard numbers, whether we grade, rank different legislative bills. And did the legislator vote for or against the bill based upon our – where we stand on it, whether we support or oppose it. Take that in addition to candidate questionnaires, and we have a list of recommended candidates. Basically, we don't say endorsed, we say recommended candidates. If you live in this district, here's who we recommend you vote for. First year, this is the first time that we're doing this, we've actually put money into a campaign for yard signs with a QR code on the yard sign. So it can be used year after year, and we're targeting, using the data, and targeting those precincts, not the districts, but the precincts that need to be hit to get out the vote, number one, and to where we need to get a strong, conservative, pro-Second Amendment voter output.
2: Mm-hmm.
4: And so we're trying to dig down into the data and really hit it hard. The same way that Americans for Prosperity used to do back in the day, the same way that Turning Point does. And we're working with those types of organizations to actually help get the yard signs and the message out to potential voters. Hey, here's who you got to get out and vote, number one. Number two, yeah. Here's who we recommend you vote for.
2: Quang. The number, again, yes, is concerning to me, but I have to ask you this question. You'd be like a kid in a candy store. I've been in your office. I've been on the floor of the Arizona House with you and watched you work. Imagine what you could accomplish if the Republicans take Hobbs' job, put a Republican in that governorship in Arizona and majorities in the House and Senate. How free will Arizona become, and how busy will you be?
3: Every single gun-friendly bill we put on the agenda will get passed and will be signed. I can't say anything other than that. I mean, it's like a Christmas wish list for me. if I have a binder with 90 bills, I'm going to put all 90 on the agenda. I'm going to hear all of them, and they'll all be signed. And I will be an angry person if only 89 get signed.
2: Right, exactly. That's the shredder in action. Michael, I believe Kwong's opening remark when he joined the program today would be really true in this context. Those Democrats with a Republican in the White House and them still in the minority are going to be scareder than a goat in Afghanistan if that happens, right? That's why we've got to close this gap, dude. But that 20 points, you know, coming up this week is September 1st. We are 2 months away from this election.
4: Okay, I've worked with Congressman Biggs when he was in the state Senate. I worked with Sina Kerr on some motorcycle-related issues in the rural areas and things. I told her the other day when I went to a meeting with them, a luncheon with them, I was completely amazed at the pick. And I told Congressman Biggs, I said, you did a great job with picking your running mate. I've worked with Governor Hobbs when she was in the state legislature, and she hates freedom. She hates guns. She hates motorcycles. She hates veterans. And I don't care what she says. I've seen it firsthand because those are the three policy areas that I deal with on a daily basis. And she's voted against all three of those areas. So
2: that's unbelievable.
4: If you're a gun owner or if you're a veteran, she doesn't like you.
2: What?
4: He doesn't care about you.
2: Kwong, tell me why that's the case. When you hear that, that's so un-American. You know, it shouldn't matter what party you are. How can you hate veterans? For crying out loud, how can you hate motorcycles? And for crying out loud, how can you hate freedom? Bring me home on that, Kwong.
3: Yeah, so there's no answer to it other than the fact that you have a very clear line between liberalism and conservatism. And it just going further and further left to socialism and communism on that one side. So if you're gonna be on the socialist side, if you're gonna be on a communism side, there's no way you would ever like the people who are putting on the uniform to serve our nation. They don't go together. We're talking about religious freedom. We're talking about gun freedoms. We're talking about our veterans. We're talking about our service members. They just can't be on the same page with the rest of us. I do have one question for Michael, though. Is that okay?
2: Yes, of course. Go host. Go for it.
3: Michael, if you have to pick only one bill out of that binder, which one is it?
2: Oh, good question.
4: My number one on the list, Arizona Firearms Preemption Enforcement and Accountability.
2: Oh, I gotta agree with that one. Guys, you're familiar with what Florida Carry's coming up next, and we're going to talk a little preemption there because they put teeth in that bill. And that's law in Florida now.
4: Well,
2: we've got to get that done, guys.
4: Mark, we have great preemption in the state of Arizona. Absolutely
2: mm-hmm.
4: great preemption. But unfortunately, our preemption law in the state of Arizona, the fines or the consequences that go when a municipality violates gun laws, it puts the onus and it puts the burden on the taxpayer. My goal, and we've introduced the bill in the past, is to do like what Florida did and hold that individual accountable, that those individuals who voted to remove those rights and those protections and hold them individually accountable. And we actually went a step further. They can't use public money to pay for it. They have to use their own money to pay for the fines.
2: How many Democrat votes you think you'd get on that?
4: Absolutely
2: just
4: zero.
2: Right, Kwong. That's my lead question to you. Why would I, when you think about that, it should not matter what party. In fact, you would think the legislative body would want that preemption to have teeth like that, guys. Now, we're getting ready to go to our next break. So, Mike, I'm going to close out with this. Thank you for being here. We appreciate it.
4: AZCDL.
2: Oh, man, it's always fun to have you on. We'll bring you back on soon. And, guys, I'll be out there for the luncheon on October 17th. If you want to come watch me speak over there, please do and support us. AZCDL.org. Michael and Fanzen, we'll come back. Kwong Nguyen is...
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6: at SRN News, I'm Mary Rose. Iran has launched retaliatory fire at U.S. forces on Sunday after the U.S. military struck Iranian rocket launchers. They're reporting that Iran fired missiles into Jordan but were intercepted with no reported impacts. The exchange followed U.S. strikes on Iran's Larak Island, where American forces observed Iranian units preparing to deploy rockets with mines into the Strait of Hormuz. U.S. forces destroyed two launchers, CENTCOM said. At least 15 people are missing after flash floods swept through a remote section of the Grand Canyon. Flooding areas with water near a historic lodge at the canyon's base, the National Park Service is looking for information from anyone who may have been hiking or backpacking along those regions. This is SRN News.
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2: Indeed, welcome back to the show, guys. 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And I want to apologize to him when he comes on for not having the proper number for him, but we'll take care of that momentarily. 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I normally ask Greg to guess how many cups of blackout coffee I had to start my day just because it's kind of fun to do. Well, I'm not going to ask him to do that right now. I'm simply going to tell you that I had two cups of blackout coffee to start my day today. And I increased my – was that going to be your guest?
26: Yeah, that was going to be guest. My guest anyway.
2: 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It's a show. 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Do we have the sheriff on yet?
26: Still waiting.
2: Okay, when the sheriff calls in, we'll get Wayne Ivey on the phone. 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Let's go back to Quang Nguyen, Arizona State House Rep. And Quang, welcome back in. Then we're going to jump on with Eric Friday from Florida Carry, and we'll get the sheriff on the phone here in just a second.
8: Yes, sir. Great to be here with you.
2: Oh, it's always a pleasure. You guys have some problems in Arizona, no doubt about it. Florida, believe it or not, also a very pro-gun state, the Gunshine State. Let's go to Eric Friday. Eric, welcome to the program. You know, we're going to have the sheriff on the phone. If you have his number, maybe you could give him a call. We'll do that in the next break, but we'll take care of that for you. In the meantime, Eric, welcome in, brother. How are you? We need your audio, Greg. We don't have Eric's audio. There we go. Do we have you, Eric? We do not have you. We still cannot hear you. Unmute. I could hear your chair there, but for some reason I cannot hear you. I'm going to hold on here, guys. Okay, Greg's going to try to work.
8: How about now? How about that?
2: There we go. There we go. See, it's always a button, Quang. It's always just a button. You know what I mean, Eric? How are you doing?
8: I had the privilege of meeting Quang in Phoenix a few, couple years ago at GRPC. It's good to talk to you again, and been enjoying the first 30 minutes with you.
2: Oh, man, I tell you what.
8: Great to hear your voice.
2: Eric, do you know Quang?
8: Great to hear your voice, Eric. I met him at GRPC in Phoenix last time.
2: Okay, very good, because you guys
8: had a very great conversation with him. What they're doing in Arizona is amazing. He is a dynamite force in the legislature from talking to him. It's great.
2: Could you use one of him in Florida right now?
8: I got a couple of them in Florida. The problem is actually the Republican Party of Florida doesn't have enough of him. It's got too many of the rhinos that want to kowtow to the local establishment and don't want to support gun rights, and that's who we've been getting in leadership, and unfortunately that's who got picked for our lieutenant governor this time.
2: Quang, you want to jump in on there, because you also have a rhino problem in Arizona.
11: yeah Eric, I'll tell you what, this is my last term, and if you find me a home somewhere in Florida, I'll move there and I'll help you out. What do you think?
8: That would be appreciated, because unfortunately our gubernatorial candidate has picked one of the Republicans that voted for the Parkland bill instead of one of the ones that didn't.
11: Right. Yeah, we seem to have a problem here with a couple of Republicans, and we just slowly having to deal with that. And supposedly I'm a rhino on this side of the coast.
2: It never ceases to amaze me when I hear that people attack you as a rhino. But I have to jump in on this, guys, because we need a Quang Nguyen here in the state of Georgia. So, Quang, you don't have to go as far south. It's too hot. You come to Georgia, it's not going to be quite as hot as it is in Florida and Arizona. Okay. And Greg, do me a favor.
11: As long as the fishing is good.
2: Yeah. Well, it's not here.
8: The fishing is great.
2: It is better in Florida. I lose. Okay. All right. I lose. Greg, if you would check your text message, I would appreciate it. We'll get the sheriff on the line. Eric, tell us a little bit about when you were on the program last, you were listening to the first half of the show. When you hear numbers coming out of Arizona like that, where Andy Biggs is now 20 points down, that's better than the 25 from last week. So there's some ground being gained. But good heavens, man. You know, when we're 2 months out from the election, I'd really like to see stuff closer. What's Florida like right now? Obviously, you guys have plus 14 percentage points in Republican than you do Democrat, because that script has been flipped. But are you concerned as well?
8: Well, I mean, yeah, Mark, the problem is, we've got 1 million more registered Republicans than Democrats in Florida these days. The problem is we've had a super – last session, we had a supermajority Republicans. In other words, even if the governor wasn't the great governor he's been and vetoed a bill, we had the numbers in the Florida legislature to override a veto. But we can't. We have people in leadership in the Florida House, and especially the Florida Senate's the bigger problem. The Florida Senate has consistently for the past 10 years had committee chairmen that have been appointed to committees that can block a bill just by themselves, and the people that are getting those committee chairmanships on those important committees that gun deals have to go through have consistently blocked. I mean, that's why I had to fight to win open carry in the courts in Florida is because the Republican legislative leadership for the past 15 years simply refused to pass open carry in the state of Florida.
2: Yeah, and, that's always been a problem. Eric, hold on. We've got Sheriff Wayne Ivey on the line. We want to get him in the conversation. Sheriff Wayne, welcome in. Brevard County, Florida Sheriff Wayne Ivey. How you doing, my friends? Good to have you here. Sorry for the hassle, but we got you. We got you. It's all good.
1: Yeah, man, we're good. So I hear my friend Eric Friday on there.
2: Yeah, Eric's on there. He's talking about constitutional carry. You know, we love our sheriffs, and you know, we've had Sheriff Kurt Hoffman on, who I know you know well, and others. But talk to me about Wayne. You were a real adamant about constitutional carry and open carry. You and I were talking about this earlier today, and it was quite the story. Would you tell that real quick?
1: Yeah, sure. I mean, I got elected in 13, and immediately started pushing for open carry, and met with resistance, man. There was a strong front out there of law enforcement that didn't want it. And you know, I was working with not only Eric, but working with Marion Hammer and of the NRA and some others trying to get it pushed through. But it was met with strong resistance, and we kept coming back, and then it reached a point where we couldn't even get a bill in committee to talk about it. So finally, as Eric said a few minutes ago, he took a different direction and fought it in the courts, and won that battle, and immediately made Florida an open carry. And of course, we were already permitless carry at that point, so it really opened the Second Amendment up in Florida.
2: Now, there are, I'm going to say, I can't say past tense. I'm going to say present tense. There are some sheriffs in Florida. I'm not going to name names, although some people would want me to do so. I'm not going to do that for the sake of not getting into that contest right now, maybe at a later date. But there were some sheriffs that gave you some pushback on your support. How did you respond to that?
1: You know, if God blessed me with anything, he blessed me with the ability to not care what other people think in that regard. So, yeah, I mean, you know, myself and a couple other sheriffs, Gordon Smith out of Bradford County was right there with me. And, you know, we were testifying. At one point it got kind of contentious where they were very upset that myself and Gordon and one or two other sheriffs had testified in opposition. And it was just, you know, it was really a matter of, down the road, we took the approach of we got to get these sheriffs educated. We got to get them in the aspect of understanding that, first of all, the Constitution's pretty clear. And then secondly, we want our citizens to have every opportunity to protect themselves. And, you know, back then you had to have a permit to carry concealed. And so what we were really going for at that point was, you know, the ability that if you had a permit, you could carry concealed or open. We were trying to find a hybrid model that we could get on the shelf, you know, and and that's what I thought. You know, I wanted our citizens, I always tell everybody, if you're going to church on Sunday morning and you want to wear a jacket, I want you to have that right. If you're coming out of the movie theater,
2: you need to have a gun as well. Sheriff, I need you to hold on the line. We're getting ready to take a break. It is a hard break coming up, guys. We're talking with Eric Friday. He's the lead counsel for FloridaCarry.org, and we are absolutely honored and thrilled to have our good friend Brevard County Sheriff, Florida Sheriff Wayne Ivey on the line with us. And, of course, Quan Nguyen is co-hosting out of Arizona with us for the remainder of the program today. We'll be back with the whole lineup right after this. Don't go away.
3: Hi, guys, it's Mark. Look, I think you'll agree with me that as gun owners, we need to have each other's backs. That's regardless of what state we call home. Here at AAR, we discuss it every day, and we're heard in every state. Right now, Virginians desperately need our help. 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
1: Welcome back to the show indeed. 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The left just hates it. We love it. Patriotism. You got to love it. Guys, we're going to, you know where to go to get all of our partners, okay? We're going to go right back to the sheriff. First, let me reintroduce Quang Nguyen, who's co-hosting with me for the 3 hours. Quang, welcome back in, my brother.
2: Hey, I do have a question, a comment and question to both Eric and the sheriff.
1: Take it away, brother.
2: Okay?
1: Yes,
2: hey,
1: go for
2: it. Hey, listen, you know, Eric and sheriff, Arizona is a constitutional carry state, and it's so disturbing to hear you said that the Florida has a conservative legislature, and yet you couldn't get it past the line. I will make this offer to you both. If you need me to go out there to help you educate, if you need me to go out there to testify on the bill, I'll do anything. I'll fly out on my own dime to help, because this is ridiculous. You know, ever since we had constitutional carry, our crime rate just dropped. So, you know, there you have it. That's real life, you know, data right there for you.
1: Eric, take it away. I can see you wanting to mention a comment, and then we'll go to Sheriff Wayne.
3: We just have to get the Florida legislature to keep up with what the courts have said, because we still have, unfortunately, you know, law enforcement has to read a law. They can't keep up with the case law as fast as it comes out. And so they have to be able to read the statute book and know what is and isn't illegal. And we can't even get the Florida legislature to update the statutes to keep up with what the courts have said. These are our freedoms, and we have a right to them. You know, Wayne doesn't need a new first-year rookie coming in and going, well, the statute says open carry is illegal, without having to go read a case law about it. I mean, that's just making it harder for law enforcement to do its job, and that should never be what the legislature's doing. So we may have to have that at some point.
1: Yeah, Sheriff Wayne, welcome back in, my friend. How important is it, when you hear this right now, the voice of the sheriff is critical in the state. Do you run into deputies? How do you educate your force? Because let's face it, there's been some rapid fire changes in Florida as of late. All, you know, positive news, but there's still a lot of work we have to do. How do you educate your force when the laws are changing so quickly?
4: Yeah, so, you know, our team, I mean, we're an agency of 1,700. So, you know, we do it through our supervision in the ranks, pushing down that information, making sure that, you know, they're being kept up to date on the latest thing. I think Eric will agree with this. One of the things that we have in the state of Florida is an attorney general that is a strong 2A advocate.
1: Oh,
4: James
1: Hoopmeyer
4: is 100% behind us. In fact, when the Supreme Court ruled in Eric's and Florida Carry's favor for this, he immediately said, hey, that's going to be the law of Florida right there. We're going to do it. And I can tell you that I was very privy to that information right as it was coming off the press. Mm-hmm. I got in touch with our state attorney, told him what I just learned. He, you know, got the information. And that night, that same night, as Eric will tell you, we had a video that I put up that told our citizens and our deputies, we were pushing it out already, that Florida and especially Brevard County in that exact moment was open carry. You know, it we have had zero problems here, and you know, Quang's point.
1: Yeah,
4: you know, we had you know, organizations that were lobbying against it, as Eric's probably already told you, that were lobbying against it and everything else. But we have had zero problems in the state. In fact, not just in Brevard, but I have not heard a peep out of anything across the board where there's been problems. It has been well accepted. Law enforcement has pushed it out, and it's how it should have always been, to be honest.
1: Yeah, Wayne, I'm going to let the cat out of the bag, Sheriff, because, ladies and gentlemen, Wayne was actually on the phone with the Florida Attorney General when that Florida Supreme Court decision came down. And you were privy to that information. I think you were probably number one because you were on the phone with him. And what did he tell you on the phone when that ruling came down while you were talking?
4: Yeah, I mean, he's, like I said, he's a strong 2A, and it was that fast. This is where we're going. And then, as I said, I hung up and immediately got on the phone with our state attorney here. And, again, it's how it should have always been. And, you know, we pushed for it for a long time. We've seen, as I said, no problems whatsoever.
1: You know, it's interesting, Kwong. I have a couple interesting stories here for you guys, because I was actually in Arizona the day the constitutional carry bill was signed in the state of Arizona. I was at the Scottsdale Gun Club. Big shout out to those guys if you're listening in Phoenix. Great place. If you haven't been, please go. Good friends over there. But we were there when that was signed. Now, in Florida, when I left Florida, Eric and Sheriff Wayne, in 05 and moved here, Georgia was nowhere near Florida's gun laws. Within a span of about 5 to 7 years, Georgia just eclipsed Florida and blew right past it. And I swore to God on this program, I said, Florida will never catch Georgia in my lifetime. I was proven wrong, Eric. Yeah. And that's in large measure due to you and due to the sheriff and others like him, like Sheriff Wayne or Sheriff Kurt Hoffman and others who are doing the dirty work on the streets, Eric. So congratulations for that, brother. I applaud you.
3: Thank you, but I still have Georgia beat on our firearms preemption law.
1: You do.
3: John Monroe up there is having a heck of a time with the city of Savannah, this whole guns in cars ordinance that they tried to do.
1: Yeah.
3: That's one thing I got to give the Florida legislature credit for, what they did for preemption in 2011. But unfortunately, we've seen judges bite back against it every step they get. And unfortunately, we've got some judges still around. You know, only two of Florida Carry's preemption cases have ever been won at the trial court level. We've had to win every other one at the appellate court level because wow. The judges just have had a real problem with the preemption law and understanding the what the legislature is telling them about it. And frankly, they have the same issue with our stand your ground law still today.
1: I don't think they have a problem with it, Sheriff Wayne and Eric and Kwong. I don't think they have a problem. I think they don't like it. I don't think it's that they can't understand it. It's their ideology. Let's face it. Sheriff, you're up against this stuff all the time. You see this. I mean, you are – the county is yours, man. People don't really realize it. We tell them all the time when the sheriffs are on the pro. We had Sheriff Mark Daniels from Cochise County on last week. We love our constitutional sheriffs. Wayne, you're the oldest elected office, constitutionally elected office there is. You carry correct. Great weight, and your voice is very, very important out there. So God bless you for making sure that you, not only your residents, but your officers, your deputies, and judges and legislators are aware of these things, man. Your voice is so powerful, and thank you for supporting the right to bear arms, Wayne. Take it away. I'll let you take us for the next 30 seconds.
4: Yeah, absolutely. You know, the sheriff should have the loudest voice in their community. The citizens, you know, trust them to protect them. As I always tell everybody, my job as sheriff is to protect the three C's, our citizens, our cops, and our Constitution. And when you take it and break it down into that simplistic form, this is an easy job. You just have to stand on your principles and never back down.
1: No, you can't back down. Sheriff Wayne Ivey, Brevard County, Florida, 1,700 deputies. You got a heck of a job to do down there, and you're doing an amazing job, and we appreciate it. Eric Friday. And by the way, Sheriff, we're going to bring you back on the program when we got the phones worked out for you, so we got you for that full second segment. Look to get an invite over the course of the next 2 weeks. I'm just giving you that heads up right now.
4: I'd love it, man. I'd love to come back and spend some time with you guys.
1: Oh, give me an hour. I could take 3 hours with you. It'd be an awful lot of fun. Eric Friday, thank you for being here, my friend. That's FloridaCarry.org.
3: Absolutely.
1: Ladies and gentlemen, join us, FloridaCarry.org. Kwong Nguyen, thank you. And this hour's up, Kwong. As you know, when we come back, it's you, me, and a whole other guest lineup. Armed American Radio's Monster Cast is now well underway, ladies and gentlemen. Another 2 hours to go. Kwong Nguyen is co-hosting with me for the entire 2 hours. We'll be back 6 minutes after. Don't go away.
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3: 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I think over time, if they keep blockading ships through there or charging fees for it, I think you'll see pipelines built to get the oil out from where it's not as dependent on the Strait. 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
4: News this hour from Town Hall, I'm Mary Rose. Iran has launched retaliatory fire at U.S. forces on Sunday after the U.S. military struck Iranian rocket launches. They're reporting that they fired missiles into Jordan, but they were intercepted with no reported impacts. The exchange followed U.S. strikes on Iran's Larak Island, where American forces observed Iranian units preparing to deploy rockets with mines into the Strait of Hormuz. U.S. Immigration and Customs Enforcement arrested nearly 50,000 people in July, the highest single monthly arrest total during the second Trump administration, according to new figures.
5: The July arrest tally of 49,571 marks a 15% jump from 43,021 arrests a month earlier and a 70% increase from 29,241 in February, according to government data provided by ICE to the Deportation Data Project based at UC Berkeley and UCLA. The agency has increasingly relied on state and local law enforcement partners who are assuming immigration enforcement duties. Bernie Bennett reporting.
4: There are growing calls for a new overhaul of America's welfare system.
6: 30 years ago, a Republican-led Congress and President Bill Clinton required work for key benefits and gave states more control. Supporters say the results were dramatic. Adults receiving welfare fell from more than 4.4 million in 1995 to about 570,000 in 2024. Now, many Republicans want to extend work requirements across federal assistance programs for non-disabled adults with independence, not dependency, as the goal. Ken Lorman reporting.
4: Officials say flash flooding at the Grand Canyon has knocked out the sole water pipeline that serves tourists and residents at the park. More at townhall.com.
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4: Icelandic voters have rejected a referendum to restart European Union membership talks. The measure failed 53-47%, keeping the country outside the bloc. Supporters cited economic stability and stronger European ties, while opponents pointed to fishing rights and current trade benefits. Iceland's prime minister says she's very proud of the results of the vote.
1: We had over 80% of the country say something in this election. This is great for Iceland. We've always had great participation in our elections, but the fact that we got people to the table on a matter like this is extremely important for us.
4: A new McGill University study finds a quick workout or nap may help the brain recover after a sleepless night. Researchers found healthy adults who exercised for 20 minutes or took a 90-minute nap performed better. Breaking news, townhall.com. The DEA says a pain specialist doled out thousands of illegal prescriptions for painkillers.
10: Pain specialist to athletic sports stars Joan Rubinger's website touts a client list that includes professional athletes in the NFL, NBA, and Olympic medalists. Over a four-year period, federal authorities say the nurse practitioner prescribed 260,000 pills containing controlled substances to patients in more than 20 states. Justice Department lawyers describe her practice as highly unorthodox and that she instructed her clients on how to evade detection. Last month, the DEA revoked Rubinger's ability to prescribe opioid. A spokesperson says she is still licensed to practice in California and New York. I'm Lisa Dwyer.
4: Labor Day travelers are being told to get ready for high cost and heavy traffic. AAA says round-trip airfare will cost about $750. More at Town.
13: Foundations of Freedom, a look at America's founding principles and the leaders who shaped our nation.
14: Near the end of the Revolutionary War, George Washington received a letter from one of his own officers. Colonel Louis Nicola suggested that America might be better served by a monarchy, with Washington himself as king. Washington firmly rejected the idea. He had spent years leading Americans in a fight for independence from a monarchy. He would not see that victory end with America creating a king of its own. He understood that the cause of the revolution was greater than any one man. His example reminds us that power can be offered, earned, or taken. But character determines whether we use it for ourselves or remain faithful to something greater.
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21: 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Hour two begins right now. Greg in Dallas, welcome in, brother. How are you?
22: 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Here we are, hour number two.
21: Hour number two. Buckle in, ladies and gentlemen. It's going to fly right by, I can promise you that. We've got a great lineup for you for the remainder of the hour. John Lott is going to be here momentarily. Greg, I'll let you do your thing here, and where the Carr Firearms Group Studios can be watched in the chat and all that fun stuff, we'll go to our co-host, Quang Nguyen, Arizona rep and chairman of the House Judiciary there, and then we'll go to Dr. John Lott. 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
22: Yeah, sure. 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
21: Yeah, and before I get cracking and go to Quang, I saw some comments earlier. How come we don't hear the music and stuff at the beginning when we're watching the stream?
22: Yeah.
21: That's because of copyright strikes, ladies and gentlemen. There's copyright that's just a hassle when you're online. so that stays silent. On the radio, it's all good. So if you like that intro stuff, which a lot of people do, you can listen to us on the radio and watch us on your television sets, the same thing. And you'll see a lot more of me on your television sets coming up real soon because we've just formed a strategic partnership with Valorous TV, C3 Entertainment. We're going to be all over your television set doing some really cool stuff. A lot to talk about there. I'll give you some more details as we go through the program. Kwong Nguyen, Arizona Representative, House Judiciary Chair, the Shredder. Welcome in for this hour, brother.
0: I appreciate it. You know, any time at all, I get to talk about the state of Arizona and how crazy we might get. I'd be happy to share the sad news with you. But, you know, November's going to come around. Hopefully we'll replace the ninth floor. And we'll be on our way to be the number one state in the union in terms of Second Amendment friendliness.
21: A lofty goal, but one that Arizona can handle because it ranks so high to begin with. Let's go to Dr. John Lott, crimeresearch.org. John, welcome to the program, my friend. Always a pleasure to have you here. Lots to cover with you in two short segments. You ready to roll?
3: Yeah, it was great talking to you. Thanks.
21: Always a pleasure, my friend.
3: Hi, John. Hi. Nice to meet you.
21: Okay, so Kwong Nguyen, you've never met John Lott. John Lott, Kwong Nguyen. Kwong Nguyen, John Lott. Let's get started. let's do it this way. Let's get into it. All right, here we go. Let's start with the CDC, John and Kwong. This story, I love this. This and some FBI numbers as well. We're going to go there. But the CDC, under the Biden administration, yanked the defensive gun use statistics or the estimates ranging from 60,000 to 2.5 million. John, they pulled them away. And it turns out Mark Bryant from the Gun Violence Archives and the anti-gunners were in the White House working with the White House to remove those numbers. And I want to remind listeners, let's just give them 60,000 defensive gun uses. Let's give them the low number. That's 164.5 defensive gun uses a day in America, ladies and gentlemen. No small potatoes, but we know the number is higher. John, tell us about it because you have a op-ed over at townhall.com on this very topic. Take it away.
3: Yeah, thanks. Yeah, well, so the gun control groups were working with the Centers for Disease Control and the and they were complaining, among other things, that the fact that the CDC was putting out that information on their website was making it more difficult for them to go and pass the types of gun control laws that they wanted. And the CDC acquiesced and removed that information. You know, whether the CDC removes it or not, taking into account that it's more difficult for an activist group to go and lobby should not be something that the CDC takes into account. So as you mentioned, there's a range of different estimates. Basically, they go from 60 or 100,000 for the National Crime Victimization Survey to others, which basically show something around 2 million times. And there's a simple reason for the difference, and it has to do with the screening question. The National Crime Victimization Survey asks you if you've been a victim of a violent crime, and only if you say you've been a victim do they then go on and ask you any follow-up questions. The problem is if you use a gun defensively, you know, 95% of the time that people use guns defensively, simply brandishing a gun is sufficient to cause a criminal to stop the attack. You know, nothing happened, no crime actually committed. And so the problem is that if you ask the screening question that way, a lot of people who simply brandished a gun may never view themselves as having actually become a victim of a crime. The other surveys will have screening questions like, have you or somebody you've been with been threatened with violent crime?
21: Right.
3: And when you have that type of thing, you end up getting these other numbers that are around 2 million times or so. And so, you know, you're right. You have any number, both numbers are large numbers, but you know, there's a reason for the difference in the numbers. And I think most people understand that the numbers that are like 60,000 or 100,000 are an underestimate because of the way the screening question is set up.
21: Yeah, and John, I want to be fair. Kwong, I put a video out on YouTube earlier today explaining what happened
3: right
21: here. And I want to be fair here. Kwong, you saw the video. And part of what I'm talking about by being fair here is, and John can reiterate this, is when you look at defensive gun use numbers, for example, or when you look at FBI numbers, things of this nature, John, it's hard to make the correlation what reduced crime. Other research has to go into that, Kwong, as well, okay? It's not just one thing. There's also societal issues. There's crime issues. There's drug issues. There's all kinds of things here. But even, Kwong, the Department of Bureaus of Justice Statistics under Obama, Kwong, showed 180,000 defensive gun uses, and they were trying to get that number low. That's 493 defensive gun uses a day, Kwong. Does that shock you?
0: Yeah, you know what? Here's my thing. I was reading the CDC article by John, and it's well written. And I don't particularly care about the numbers. I don't care what they are. Even if only three people use the gun to defend themselves, that's good enough for me. So where I'm sitting right now is a jute chair. You know, the more guns we have in the hands of law-abiding citizens, the more fear we're going to be able to impose on the criminals. John, am I wrong there? I mean, what do I care about the numbers? I mean, my job is to put people in jail to start with, right? But that's just my view.
3: Yeah, no, look, the basic point that you're making is that if you want to reduce crime, you have to make it riskier for criminals to commit crime. And whether it's higher arrest rates, higher conviction rates, longer prison sentences, or the fact that victims might be able to go and defend themselves, all those things mm-hmm. make it riskier for criminals to go and commit crime. And so you have two things. One is what we've been talking about, when you actually are a victim of a crime, how do you respond? But hopefully you don't have to respond if the criminals have been deterred, because they know that it's risky for them to go and attack people. So you may have a drop in crime. And look, we've had a huge increase in the last few years nationally in terms of the rate that people are carrying. I mean, mm-hmm. we have about 21.5 million concealed carry permit holders in the country. But now we have 29 constitutional carry states, including Arizona. And, we've done a survey. And just over the last couple of years, there's been a 5 percentage point increase and the rate that people are carrying, largely because of the huge number of constitutional carry states.

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4: Begun for actually the entire year, and the prosecutor was still considering prosecuting me for pulling a gun. 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I was the victim, although I would never, run around to claim to be a victim. But
5: well,
4: man,
5: you did the right thing.
4: Where you live.
5: It does, and when you're in California, it makes a big difference. 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Don't go away. 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
1: 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We're really putting a hard push on Florida Carry right now, Arizona Citizens Defense League, Connecticut Citizens Defense League, Virginia Citizens Defense League. These organizations matter. They are doing God's work, and we need your support. Arizona on the ropes, believe it or not. Florida, we have the opportunity to stay on the gas and put these anti-gunners to bed permanently, guys, but we need your help to do it at the state level. There is power in numbers, and the National Rifle Association is working with all of them. Guest host Quang Nguyen for the remainder of the program today. Quang, welcome back in, my brother.
2: Yes, sir. I'm all here. Audience, thanks, John, for being here.
1: Yeah, the audience has you and I for the next half hour. We're going to go round and round about some of the things we're talking about with John and others right now and some other issues as we lead into the roundtable. Dr. Lott, welcome back in. Always a pleasure. Let me read something for you. I can't wait to talk to you about this. FBI report destroys anti-gun myth that more guns equals more crime. You famously wrote a book, I think in its third edition already, More Guns, Less Crime. And the anti-gunners go nuts over you. They try to debunk you at every twist and turn. They say your research is debunked. And it's just, they fail at every twist and turn. From the CCRKBA, a new FBI crime report showing a dramatic reduction in year-to-year crime from 2024 to 2025 has completely destroyed that long-standing myth perpetuated by the gun prohibition lobby that more guns in private ownership will result in more violent crime. How are the numbers? 18.1% decrease in murder, 18.5% decrease in robbery, 7.2% decrease in aggravated assault. John, they're silent. I want you to tell it. Just take it away, man. That has to make you feel good.
3: Well, I mean, there are lots of things that have caused the drop in violent crime that we saw last year and we're continuing to see this year. If you look at the FBI, they arrested twice as many people last year as they did in 2024. You have new U.S. attorneys that are appointed by the president across the country who are much more actively going after criminals in Washington, D.C., during the Biden administration, the U.S. attorney there refused to bring criminal charges against 67% of those who were arrested by the police. By contrast, under Trump, they're only refusing to bring charges against 4%, not 67%. You have the federalization of law enforcement in D.C. and Memphis. Going after illegal aliens. It's not a coincidence to me that we saw such a large increase in violent crime during the Biden administration, during the National Crime Victimization Survey, which gets a measure of total felony violent crime, not just what's reported to police, showed a 59% increase in total felony violent crime during the Biden administration. That's by far the largest percentage increase that we've ever seen. And it's not a coincidence to me that we saw this large increase at the same time we saw this record increase in illegal aliens coming into the country. And I think when the National Crime Victimization Survey data comes out next month, I think it'll show a big drop in that occurring in the United States. And so, you know, you're deporting illegal aliens. You've closed the border. But it's more than that. Even the criminal illegal aliens that you haven't caught, they don't want to get deported. How do they keep from getting deported? Well, they have to keep off a police radar. And what's the easiest way to keep off a police radar? And that
1: stop
3: is not to
1: crimes.
3: Go into crimes.
1: And yeah, it's of course, a as pretty easy equation.
3: More people carry. So it's all those things matter. In terms of reducing crime. And you can't really disentangle all those different factors by just looking at what happens nationally. That's one reason why we have 50 states in the District of Columbia. You can go, and what my work has tried to do in the past is to try to account for those different factors. At the same time, go and see how the rate that people are carrying concealed handguns varies across different states. Did the states that saw the biggest increase in concealed carry permits see the biggest drops in violent crime?
1: And we're going to get all that research, ladies and gentlemen. You can find it all when John does it in real time. You can read the op-eds that we're talking about right now at crimeresearch.org. Join him and support him. I do. Greg does. You can donate every month. $5, $10, 50. I think I give $50 a month. You can do whatever you want, but please support this research. Guys, the truth is on our side. Quang Nguyen, here's the fun part about this. As you're listening to John talk about this and these numbers decreasing, which is fantastic, the left is silent, but keep this in mind, Quang. Annual gun sales have continued to remain at record levels in the millions. So while all of this is happening, crime is falling, gun ownership is rising. Millions of firearms are being sold. That's according to firearms industry data, Quang. The most recent estimate on licensed concealed carry, as John said, is over 20 million. And John just pointed out it's 21.5 million that we know of. And 29 states have adopted constitutional carry, allowing citizens to carry their firearms without a license or a permit. And I'll quote Alan Gottlieb. And now, gun prohibitionists remain silent, stubbornly refusing to acknowledge their hysteria-driven rhetoric has been wrong because their crusade has never been about public safety. Their goal is public disarmament, Quang. It all becomes crystal clear. The truth is stubborn, brother.
2: For the next 30 seconds, I'm going to pretend to be a liberal. I'm going to defend the liberal idea by using two cities, Chicago, Los Angeles. Oops, right? Oops.
1: Yeah.
2: You know, gun control to the max. And if you look at Chicago, I mean, personally, you don't know how many times I've been asked to go to Chicago or to New York. I will not go there. Why? Because I can't bring my guns with me. Mm-hmm. I can't do anything with it. I'm not going to be a victim. That's it. And so to John's point, I think his data, I'm going to be able to use it when I, pull up my committees again for the next session. Hopefully, we'll have a majority again and a new governor. Can you imagine the kind of work that I'd be able to get done, especially with the data that John provided?
1: It's outstanding. John, it feels good to report this, but facts are stubborn things. The truth is a stubborn thing. Both facts and the truth don't suffer fools, John. And I just wonder, you know, because they're silent now on this issue, do you expect them to comment at all about this? Probably better asked as a rhetorical question, but I'm going to ask it anyway.
3: Oh, I don't think they're going to focus on it. You know, one of the big things with the Supreme Court case on the assault weapons is we're going to have a nice additional experiment there, because they're going to be predicting disaster that's going to occur. And likely the Supreme Court will strike down the assault weapons bans, and they're not going to see the predictions that they're occurring. The one big concern that I have in the future is that, you know, even today, Representative Clyburn from South Carolina was out there saying that he favored what all the Democrats who are running for president who have spoken on it have said, that they want to pack the Supreme Court.
1: Yeah.
3: If they go do that, then all these victories
1: will wind up being for naught. They're done. John, I love you, man. Thank you for being here. I appreciate it very much. As you
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5: With SRN News, I'm Mary Rose. Iran has launched retaliatory fire at U.S. forces on Sunday after the U.S. military struck Iranian rocket launchers. They fired missiles into Jordan but were intercepted with no reported impacts. The exchange followed U.S. strikes on Iran's Larak Island, where American forces observed Iranian units preparing to deploy rockets with mines into the Strait of Hormuz. Officials say dozens of people have been evacuated from the depths of the Grand Canyon because of heavy rain and flooding. The National Park Service says flash flooding on Saturday destroyed footbridges over a creek that flows into the Colorado River and sent large boulders and other debris downstream. The Park Service says it is seeking information about 15 people who may be missing or unaccounted for. This is SRN News.
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1: 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Indeed. Welcome back to the show, ladies and gentlemen. I am Mark Walters, filling your prescription for freedom here in the Carr Firearms Group studios in front of this powerful CZ microphone. 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Go get you some. We are addicted to the 2A and the 1776 roast here. I just ordered two more bags and upped my prescription because it is a prescription for that stuff. And I mean that, not just my subscription. 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It's inexpensive. 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Quang, welcome back to the program, brother. It's me and you for the half hour. Let's unpack what we just heard. I have to tell you, I was excited to have that conversation with John earlier. More guns, less crime. The left goes after him like crazy on this. They hate him. They claim he's debunked. They just claim that. They don't give any facts. They just say that. Meanwhile, this just turns it right up on its head when these FBI crime report numbers are out for 2024 and 2025. These are recent numbers, Quang. And you see that, well, in fact, he's right. Okay? It's hard for them to argue, isn't it?
2: Yeah, it's very difficult for them to argue. But I will tell you this, since they do send people to my committee to, bash these bills that we introduce. I will tell you, they bring zero data. It's mm-hmm. all talking point because that is all they have. And one of the things that when you testify in my committee, I do have a requirement. I will set your butt down. I was going to say the other word. I will set your butt down if you don't bring data with you. And that's the problem. They continue to spew out talking points. So that's all they have. And we know that. We all know that. And so the question for you and for just about anybody is that how do we change the national media narrative? How do we change that? That's the point. Because young people aren't hearing the real facts. They're hearing CNN, MSNBC, even though, several of the radio stations around here as well. How do we change that, Mark?
1: We do what we're doing right now, and we continue to drive the point home. And that's why I think it's so important, Quang, to answer your question, and it's a good one, because I've been fighting this media thing for many years, well over 20-plus years, 20 to 25 years, actually. And it's very frustrating when you know that's what they're doing. But when you see stories, now, the mainstream press is never going to talk about it in these terms. Let me quote Alan Gottlieb here. The billionaire-backed gun ban bunch is essentially running on empty. They will try to spin statistics in an effort to keep the public duped. They will keep blaming guns instead of criminals. They will continue to penalize honest citizens with more restrictive laws, while liberal judges and prosecutors perpetuate a catch-and-release justice system that allows repeat offenders back on the streets. The FBI data just let the air out of their tires. It's time for them to start walking. Now, that doesn't answer the question of what we do with the media, but what we do is we talk about it on shows like this. We get in front of as many people as we can. We can't get them to bring us on their programs because they don't want us giving this information out because they know the host of Armed American Radio is going to talk about this. So, again, it's another lie of omission. They don't have the gonads to put us on because they don't want to hear this stuff, Quang. That's how bad it is. So, honestly, the only thing I can tell you is we keep doing what we're doing here and we get the word out to as many people as we possibly can, because they're not going to get the facts anywhere else from the mainstream press. You know that as a politician. They attack you for crying out loud.
2: Yeah. It's not just the guns. I mean, we're talking about, religious freedom as well. And I've been trying to get people to understand this point. The only way you can turn a nation, a great nation like this, into a communist country, there are two things you got to do. You got to get rid of guns. And you have to get rid of religion. That's it.
1: What is the other side actively trying to do?
2: Basically just break everything that we have for religious freedom, everything that we have for gun freedom. I mean, they're just going after it bit by bit. But they are so persistent, Mark. They are so persistent. Mm-hmm. They will come back and do it over and over and over again.
1: Media.
2: Think about it.
1: They have media in their pocket. Look, let's take that argument right there to New York City. We're coming up on the 25th anniversary of 9/11. You would think that New York City has forgotten it. They've got a communist Muslim mayor. They're hiring socialists. An ideology and a culture that is not compatible with our civilization. Look at what's happening in cities like Minneapolis. Look at what's happening in Dearborn. They're actually fighting for Sharia law in this country. And we will not have it. So how do these local communities combat this? Well, here comes the immigration issue again. We saw what happened with the Somalis up in Minneapolis. The fraud up there is off the chain. It's only going to get worse. I don't know the answer to that question. I don't know what makes New York City liberals do what they do. I don't get it, but I don't live there.
2: I'm going to tell you this. First of all, I truly believe that we need to have, and a majority of Americans already spoke about this. We want voter's ID. We want voter's ID. You have to present an ID in order to vote. And, as an immigrant, a former immigrant, or an immigrant, you want to call it whatever it is, it has nothing to do with preventing minority from voting. It has nothing to do with that. And, I wish John would still be on. I'd be asking, how do we as conservatives, once again, we go back to the national media, how do we fight this left-wing narrative? I mean, here I am, an immigrant, a naturalized citizen. I show my ID everywhere I go. Mm-hmm. You go to the bank, you just about anything that you do. I mean, you have to show your ID in order to get to some of the events that you're going to. And yet, for some reason, it is racist to use IDs as a form of identification when you go to the voting booth. It drives me crazy. And I'm so glad John was calling these people out as illegal aliens. And that's exactly what they are.
1: Yeah, they're criminals. And guys, we didn't get to this topic with John, but we will with the roundtable with Kwong. Let me just kind of tease this right now. And we do have another segment left in this hour with Kwong here, just the two of us. But the Supreme Court's decision, he's got a op-ed over at Real Clear Politics. And let me read you the headline. You've read it. At Real Clear Politics, Supreme Court just gave mail-in ballot safeguards a chance. The Supreme Court's decision to stay the injunction blocking President Trump's March executive order on mail-in ballots gives voters something they are clamoring for, greater confidence in election integrity, ladies and gentlemen. Okay? This is what goes hand-in-hand with what we're talking about with Kwong now. A new Rasmussen Report survey finds that by a 52-34% margin, likely voters say the government has not done enough to prevent election cheating. Even more striking, voters say by nearly 2-1 that widespread cheating is likely to affect the outcome of this fall's congressional elections. And John goes on in greater detail. And as I said, we'll talk about that, Kwong, coming up in the roundtable. But that was a victory for Donald Trump, and it was a real victory for Americans. Now, there was a tweet put out that I saw AWR respond to. I'll take us to the break with this and then get your comments when we come back. That said, imagine you're at the polls and you're getting ready to vote and ICE shows up asking for IDs. How is that going to make you feel? AWR's response, secure. And it's got thousands of views already, because that's exactly what it's meant to do, unless you're a liberal that wants to cheat. We'll be back with Kwong. Don't go away and get his thoughts.
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1: Hi, guys. 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
1: 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It's $35 for 1 year. You don't have to do anything else other than that. 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We need numbers. 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But all we need you to do is join. It's $35. There is power and strength in these numbers, ladies and gentlemen. So please go out of your way to do that. It's nra.org/AAR. And something you can do while you're joining and going through all that stuff, you can put together a goat gun, by the way, goatguns.com. Greg, how many do you have now?
22: I think I've got about 13.
1: About 13. I've got more than that, but Dr. John Adine has far more than any
22: of
1: them. He's got them all. 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And every time they put a new one out, I still have one more to put together, and it's the Carr Firearms-owned Magnum Research. 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Quang Nguyen, welcome back in, my brother. Always a pleasure to have you here. Let's keep this conversation going, Quang, because, you know, we keep talking about the elections coming up. In the blink of an eye, the midterms are going to be here. Very disturbing news coming out of Arizona. Big illegal immigrant problem in Arizona. It's all over the country, Quang. Mail-in vote cheating, we know it happens. We know it happens. The vast majority of Americans have no problem giving an ID to vote. I was talking about that tweet just a little bit ago before the break. Yeah, you got to wonder, why people are afraid of it, there's only one reason if they don't want it, and that's because they benefit from cheating. Otherwise, every single American should want it, Kwong. I can think of no other reason. Can you?
2: Yeah, so I'm going to give you some, you know, decent news, and the decent news is this. You notice the number of illegal aliens being deported daily, monthly?
1: Mm-hmm. Mm-hmm.
2: That number is rising, and the byproduct of that is you're going to have less and less illegal aliens wanting, or non-U.S. citizen people wanting to vote. And I'll tell you why. If I were an illegal alien right now, I
1: didn't want your name out there.
2: I don't want to expose myself to law enforcement. And so how we cure this problem is continuing to deport illegal aliens daily, weekly, monthly, and continue to do that to a point where, wait a minute, do I really want to go to the voting booth to do this? Do I really want to get a fake ID to do this? Because, you know, is it worth it to put a vote in and possibly getting myself deported? So those are the kind of positive news that I like seeing. But the cheating is always going to be happening, brother. I mean, I don't know the answer to it. We continue to do it. Here in Arizona, it's a little bit more difficult because you have a Democrat governor and a Democrat SOS, mm-hmm. Secretary of State. And mm-hmm. and that has been very difficult. We try to put out...
1: Which is mind-boggling, by the way. It's mind-boggling that they make it hard to fight against this. Every single American should be supporting this. There's a reason, ladies and gentlemen. Kwong, it's like this. We ask viewers all the time, listeners all the time, because this is a radio show after all, and hundreds of radio stations around the nation. We ask listeners all the time, why do they want your guns? You ask yourself this question when you lay your head on your pillow tonight, ladies and gentlemen. What is it about their agenda that requires my disarmament? And the FBI numbers we were talking about, Kwong, point this out, okay?
2: Right.
1: Because it's never been about public safety. It's always been about control. The other side should be loving the fact that murder rates are down, that robbery, but they don't. They stay silent because it's a political agenda. So when you lay your head down on your pillow tonight, ask yourself that question, folks. Why? So then you ask yourself this. Why don't they want people to have to show ID to vote? You already know the answer to the question, ladies and gentlemen, because they benefit from it, Kwong. And that should be criminal.
2: Right.
1: Criminal. Lock them up, bro.
2: Listen, that's the only way to turn this country into a socialist communist country. I mean, mm-hmm. the answer is very short. That's it. That's the goal. The goal is that they don't want a free market. They don't want freedom. They don't want the Constitution because it's unbelievable how successful. I mean, you think about it, right? Was it Margaret Thatcher that basically mm-hmm. says that, you really can't have a communist country because if they don't have money to start a communist country. And the only way to start a communist country is by stealing money from you, me, and everybody else. By force. And so that's how it's going to happen. We see it over and over again. Will you ever be able to turn North Korea around? No. Will you ever to be able to turn Vietnam around? So, you know, there's this thing about I'm really bothered when people go back to Vietnam and enjoy their vacation because every single dime that you spend there, you basically give the Communist Party more money, more power to retain that nation the way it is. It's not a free nation. Look, man, my wife just showed me an article that you can spend $450,000 to buy a home in Vietnam. But you don't understand that when you go back there and you spend that $450,000, they can turn around and take away your home in a blink of an eye. Mm-hmm. And people don't realize that. Stop going on vacation over there. It's a communist country. There's nothing about it.
1: You know, Cuba embargoes a lot like that, too. They disarmed the population years ago in Cuba, and a lot of people still fight this. You know, man, I should be able to. And I've wrestled with it before. I know a lot of people that have been there on cigar tours and stuff like that. I contemplated and flirted with it, and I decided, no, I don't want my money feeding that communist government because that's what happens. They're screaming. They want the American dollars there. And what do they do with the American dollars? They keep oppressing their people, which is why the embargo is still in place. Now, it's debatable whether it should be. I think there's another side that says If we remove the embargo, let the American dollars flow, freedom will take over Cuba. The people will, I mean, imagine what would happen, you know, to Cuba if American dollars flow.
2: Well,
1: the problem is if you have a government
2: that's taking it. Yeah, the bad guys at the top will always take the bulk mm-hmm. of the money. And the little guys will continue to work out in the field, will continue to be poor. I mean, if you go to Vietnam, think about it. Look at all the poor people they're still working in a rice field. They're still using buffaloes, mm-hmm. Water buffaloes to do their farming. They're not getting any better. The people aren't getting better. Their lifestyle just not getting any better. You have a whole lot more rich people who started out as, members of the Communist Party to start with. Mm-hmm. All you have to do is go over there and say, hey, I refuse to be a member of the Communist Party, and see how far you get financially and economically.
1: Yeah, and health-wise as well, ladies and gentlemen. There's that, too.
2: Right?
1: That's an ideology that is responsible for murdering hundreds of millions of people around the globe, and it is here in this country. I'll tell you who's doing a great job talking about that is our friend Katie Pavlich. If you ever have an opportunity to read her book about it, please do. Forgive me for not having the book in front of me. It just popped into my head. But read her book and listen to what she has to say about this, ladies and gentlemen. She's got this nailed and gives you this information in plain old English. We're getting ready to take our top of the hour break. I told you to buckle in. It flies right by. Quang Nguyen is going to be joining the roundtable with us, in addition to, of course, Barkland Father Ryan Petty and Brad Primo. We will be missing Justin Moon today because he is out of the country on business. But have no fear. The AAR roundtable is here. And we've got Quang, we've got Ryan Petty, and we've got Brad Primo coming at 6 minutes after the hour. Don't go away. We'll be back right after the break.
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11: News this hour from Town Hall. I'm Mary Rose. U.S. forces have struck Iranian rocket launchers on the Strait of Hormuz, marking their first military action in a month. Later, Iranian state television showed what it said were ballistic missiles being fired by Iran at U.S. bases in Jordan in response. The Revolutionary Guard Corps was reportedly preparing to launch rockets with sea mines into the strait, where Tehran has asserted control. The U.S. recently cleared sea mines from the strait's shipping routes. The Trump administration just days ago had shifted focus to economic pressure. The U.S. called the strikes a limited, precise action. A return to open conflict would be dangerous for the region, where Iran has targeted U.S. military bases and infrastructure in Gulf countries. Texas is emerging as a powerful alternative to California, attracting residents, businesses, and investment from across the country. Correspondent Ken Lorman reports.
12: IRS data show Texas gained roughly 1.5 million residents from other states between 2012 and 2023, and that meant billions in additional household income. Census data indicate Texas led the nation in domestic migration in 2024 and 2025. University of Virginia projections suggest Texas could surpass California as America's most populous state by the late 2040s as business and energy investment continue expanding. Ken Lorman reporting.
11: Officials say dozens of people have been evacuated from the depths of the Grand Canyon because of heavy rain and flooding. More on these stories at townhall.com.
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11: The White House is preparing to mark the anniversary of the 9/11 attacks. Correspondent Laura Winters reports.
13: Of course, schedules can always change, but for now, media outlets reporting President Trump will attend the 9/11 ceremony marking 25 years since the terrorist attack at the Pentagon. Vice President J.D. Vance scheduled to attend the somber annual reading of the names of those killed in the Twin Towers at Ground Zero. 9/11 this year falls on a Friday, the day after Republicans wrap up a two-day midterm convention in Dallas, which the president is scheduled to be at. After 9/11, President Trump is scheduled to head to Ireland, where he will meet with staff at our U.S. Embassy and then attend the Irish Open golf tournament at his golf course there. Laura Winters reporting.
11: A new survey finds airplane etiquette is declining. 42% of Americans say passenger behavior has worsened. Breaking news and analysis at townhall.com. The Commonwealth of Virginia is removing three Confederate memorials from a public park and civic campus in Richmond.
14: The statues honor Confederate Generals Thomas J. Stonewall Jackson and Governor Williams Extra Billy Smith, as well as Confederate Dr. Hunter Holmes McGuire. The state legislature approved the removals during its 2026 session. The statues are the latest in years-long efforts to purge the former Confederate capital of Confederate monuments. The statues will be preserved by the Shenandoah Valley Battlefields Foundation, which said it would relocate the monuments to battlefield sites within the Shenandoah Valley. John Scott reporting.
11: Authorities in Nepal are warning of potential fresh flooding as water levels rise in the Bhotakashi River. Residents in flood-affected districts have been urged to stay alert. Flood warnings were sent to phones on Sunday. More on these stories at townhall.com.
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17: 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We're not talking about just go out there and do this. We're talking about a video that shows exactly where they shop, what they've been doing, where they could be, how it can happen.
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21: And here we go, ladies and gentlemen, Armed American Radio's Monster Cast. The AAR Classic Roundtable is now underway here in the Carr Firearms Group studios. We're going to be missing Justin Moon, the CEO of Carr Arms. He's out of the country traveling today. So we wish him safe travels until he gets back home. Now, I do want to point this out. I'll take this opportunity. October 10th, 11th, and 12th, I will be at the Carr Rod of Iron Festival. Just finalized my flights for that. It'll be a very, very busy month of October. So make sure if you can get up there, by all means do. It's very beautiful at that time of the year in early fall in the Pocono Mountains where Carr is. I'm telling you, it's gorgeous up there, and they put on a hell of a show. So go check out the Tommy Gun Factory and hang out with us. I'll be moderating a panel on Sunday. Then we will be doing this program live from some studios at Carr. They've got a beautiful podcast set up there. We're going to be bringing you the live national radio broadcast on Sunday from Carr with Justin face-to-face with us. So he'll be with us for the full 3 hours. It's going to be an awful lot of fun. You can look that up. It's Carr Rod of Iron Festival. Make sure to check that out. And Greg and Dallas Tejas, how you doing, man? The CZ mic is lit up. The Patriot Mobile Ranch is fired up, and the crew's in town, right?
0: Yeah, absolutely.
21: All right, guys. Make sure to check out the Valorous TV. We've got a 40-second promo video that's been put together very professional by the television network over at our YouTube channel at Armed American Radio at YouTube. And subscribe to us while you're over there. We are growing over there like crazy. There's some good videos out right now with Cam. There's a great one out there with Ryan Petty, who's going to be here in just a second, and that 40-second Valorous TV. And I also break down the FBI numbers for you in a video we put out earlier today, so I think you'll enjoy that. Greg, do your thing, and let's get started.
0: Sure, places to watch the show are YouTube and Facebook. 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
21: Greg is pushing buttons and looking at screens while he does that. It just comes out automatic now. It's just what happens in this business. And because Ryan Petty is on the screen, let's go to him first. Ryan, welcome in. It's great to see you, brother. You're looking good. You're looking good.
1: Good to be here tonight, Mark.
21: Sound like you're sitting in the studio with me in high definition, both the ears and the video. You look great. Let's go over to our co-host who's going to be with us for the remainder of this hour as well, and that's Representative from Arizona State House, Arizona Rep. Kwong Nguyen. He is also the House Judiciary Chairman as well. Kwong, welcome back, brother. You ready?
22: Great. Hey, Ryan, great to hear your voice.
1: Good to be on the program with you, Kwong, the Shredder.
21: All right. The Shredder is in the house, baby. Brad Primo, yes, CEO of Lead Slingers, a former law enforcement officer and U.S. combat vet, regular here at the table. Brad, how you doing, my brother? It's great to have you here.
23: I'm doing great. You know, I was kind of looking forward to seeing Justin here tonight. I'm sorry I couldn't be here, but I had, yeah, just a quick story. I went for my annual physical not too long ago, and a guy looked at and he saw my tattoo, and one of my tattoos is a World War II paratrooper with a short-barreled Thompson. He's like, oh, that's so cool. It's got a Thompson. And I was like, you know what? I actually know the guy.
21: Yeah, I know a guy.
23: that makes those guns, you know? He's like, oh, it's so cool. I was like, you know, like, Justin has kids, and he needs to know there's people out there that think their dad is cool because he owns that company. And so, anyways, he's not here, but, yeah. Anyways, I want to share that story. Justin, whenever you come back, there's people out there that think you're a cool dude. Tell your kids.
21: I tell you what, Brad, it might be worthwhile trying to get you to go up to the Rod of Iron Festival and sit on that panel with me up there that I'm moderating. That would be a lot of fun to have you there and to get you to the Tommy Gun Factory. We'll talk about that off air. Man, and you talk about the round table. Ryan can't make it. We were trying already with Mr. Petty. He can't make the travel work because he's got something else that he can't get out of. But imagine having the full round table at Carr Arms in person would be a tremendous amount of fun. So we'll talk with you. At least we can get two-thirds of us there, right? So we'll see if we can make that work. That would be an awful lot of fun. And I know Justin would love to have you speak on that stage as a member of the roundtable as well. So, Brad, we'll talk about that off air. All right, guys, Kwong and I were talking in the previous hour. This story, I just love this story. There's two of them out right now, the CDC and the FBI numbers. But I got to go, guys. I got to take you to the Citizens Committee for the Right to Keep and Bear Arms, to the press release that went out. This is amazing stuff. That FBI report destroys anti-gun myth that more guns equals more crime. Ryan, I see you shaking your head. Kwong and I were just talking about this. Here's a quick read. A new FBI crime report. Now, this is for 2024 and 2025, guys. This is recent stuff. Showing a dramatic reduction in year-to-year crime from 2024 to 2025 has completely destroyed the long-standing myth perpetuated by the gun prohibition lobby that more guns and private ownership will result in more violent crime. According to the report, murder and non-negligent manslaughter offenses decreased an estimated 18.1%. Robbery declined an estimated 18.5%, and aggravated assault dropped an estimated 7.2% last year. Now, here's what Mr. Gottlieb had to say. Yet, here we are, following years of steady firearm sales resulting in expanded gun ownership and violent crime has plummeted. This isn't us talking. It's the FBI, which said in its own news release that these figures mark the largest year-to-year decline in violent crime rates since FBI estimates began in 1936. Not surprisingly, the media has failed to report this part of the story. Ryan, let's start with you.
1: You know, I wish I could say I'm surprised about any of it. Of course they don't report it. Of course the FBI numbers needed to be updated. I was reading an article from our good friend John Lott, friend of the program, just a little bit earlier. You know, the Biden administration worked so hard at the behest of the gun grabbers to, you know, to take out...
21: Fake,
1: to make,
21: you can say it.
1: To fake the numbers to make the, you know, make this a health crisis, a healthcare crisis, to try to convince doctors to talk about safe storage and the fact that you're more likely to die if you have a handgun in your home. It was all propaganda by the gun grabbers. It's great to see crime coming down. You know, I've said this for a long time. If we just locked up about, you know, the top 1% of the criminals that are doing, you know, perpetuating most of the crime, if we just locked them up, if we're just serious about them, crime would drop precipitously. And it, you know, the Trump administration is taking crime and criminals more seriously than previous administrations have. I'm not surprised the numbers are going down.
21: No question about it. Brad Primo.
2: Yeah. There are very strong Democrat enclaves in both Nashville and Memphis that are reporting historic lows in violent crime.
21: Right.
2: And, you know, lo and behold, it's because, like what Ryan pointed out, the Trump administration has gotten serious about getting tough on crime as well as deporting violent criminals. And the fact of the matter is that if you look at U.S. crime statistics, if you take out about, like what Ryan touched on, about 2% of the society, the people who are doing all the crime, it's the same people over and over again. If you take them out of the equation, the U.S. crime rate is very similar to the Scandinavian countries that the Democrats hold out as like being these socialist utopias that have no crime. And so it's like, that's your evidence right there. It's not the gun. There's hundreds of millions of guns in this country. It is the people. And not only is it the people, it is the same people

0: so where do they act out? They go to the blue city of Tucson and Phoenix and do their dirty deeds. And so that's just reality. Those are facts. I'm not making anything up. I didn't need the data from the FBI to tell me that, hey.
1: Well, you already knew.
0: Yeah.
1: You already knew. Guys, we're getting ready to take our first break. Kwong just nailed it. And I'll just tell you what he said at the beginning of the hour. The Democrats fear that, and they fear these numbers that we're giving you, ladies and gentlemen. He said at the beginning of the first hour, they're as scared as a goat in Afghanistan. We'll be right back with the crew. Don't go away. Hi, guys, it's Mark. Look, I think you'll agree with me that as gun owners, we need to have each other's backs. That's regardless of what state we call home. Here at AAR, we discuss it every day, and we're heard in every state. Right now, Virginians desperately need our help. That means me, and that means you. You've heard the old saying, there's power in numbers, and helping in Virginia is as simple as joining Virginia Citizens Defense League. I'm a member, and I don't live in Virginia. You don't have to live there to join and stand up for your rights, because it is your rights. 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Again, I'm a member, and it's as easy as joining VCDL at vcdl.org. 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

0: 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It's really easy to do. Whatever you can do, we need you in this fight. You must get in this fight, ladies and gentlemen. And that's the easiest way to do it. That combined with joining the states' rights organizations. You know, a lot of these states, you do not need to be a resident of those states. We are pushing very hard to help Florida Carry and to help AZCDL, Connecticut Citizens Defense League. It's free to join CCDL. Just go to the website and join. And guess what happens? Their numbers go up. And you see their mail outs. And you respond. And the other side sees it. And there is strength in these numbers. So please join. VCDL is another great organization. And help these out. Help these organizations out. It is absolutely imperative. You can find all of them, at armedamericanradio.com or .org. We have got you covered. Quang, I went to you. You know, the comment that you said at the opening of the show in the first hour, scared as a goat to Afghanistan. It kind of cracked me up because I wasn't expecting to hear that from you. I'm gonna steal that. I'm just letting you know I'm stealing it.
1: You know what? It's good. You know, my mind usually goes at some strange place, but occasionally, you know, it'll pop up like that. But can you imagine hearing that in committees? But anyway,
0: I'm
1: having fun, so you're welcome to take it.
0: Well, I'm going to, man. So Quang's been co-hosting with us for the hour. And as I said, Quang is co-host. Feel free to jump in, interrupt me as often as you want. If you have any questions for the guys at the table, please, please, please take it away. Guys, these crime numbers, I want to go back to these crime numbers again, because one of the things that's important that we talked about in the previous 2 hours is the fact that this is not getting any media coverage. Ryan, I'll go back and start with you again. That, you know, Quang asked the question in the previous hour in the last couple segments, how do we get the media to report this? And I don't know that there's a real answer that, other than we keep talking about it, we keep trying to get on these. Believe me, I've got people that will help me do this all day long. We can't find left-wing outlets to put us on to talk about these things. They just don't want to talk about it. Why? Because it's too easy for them to be checkmated. These numbers don't lie. The truth and facts are stubborn things. They don't suffer fools. And they just simply don't want to host on a national television program to get checkmated by the guest, because, and sadly, because the guest comes into this with a predisposition. They're already coming at this from the liberal side, which is sad, instead of being honest. Ryan, do you have any suggestions? You get a media. You're no media rookie here. How do we do this? How do we get this information out there and out of our chamber?
2: Yeah, I mean, look, I think a couple of thoughts. One is, you know, the media is not nearly as powerful as they once were. You know, programs like this, YouTube, X, so social media in general, we've got ways to get these messages out. I would say, you know, look, go look at the research on John Lott's website. Share those articles on Facebook with your friends and neighbors. It'll strike up a conversation far more powerful. It's almost like taking your friend to the gun range, or your gun hating friend to the gun range for the first time. Expose them to this. Don't do it in a combative way, but put it online and just say, hey, this is really interesting stuff. This is not something I've, you know, many of you have probably heard before. I again, share it with your friends, talk about this. I don't think we need the media the way they think or they hope that we need them.
0: That's a great point, Brad. You know, we talk about these issues every single day on Armed American Radio, now in our 18th year of doing so. And we will continue to talk about this until the good Lord takes our breath away. Hopefully that's not for quite some time. But the fact remains that, and as much as I even hate to give this statistic, it is still true, believe it or not. The vast majority of people, Brad, still get their quote-unquote news, what they refer to as news, from the alphabet soup television programs. They still get them from ABC and NBC, so they can all CBS, sadly. A lot of people still watch that morning garbage on CBS This Morning. They think they're getting the news. NBC Today Show, they think they're getting the news. They're not. And for that matter, you know, Fox and Friends in the Morning, while it's far better than the others, it's still just a talking head show, and it's designed more for entertainment. And it, too, is in an echo chamber, Brad. Is there an, you know, you heard what Ryan said. What's your thought?
3: Well, it's the path to hell, the roadway to hell is always wide and very easy and wide open, right?
0: And paved with good intentions, right?
3: There you go. It's very, very easy to find. And what Ryan touched on is exactly the point, which is it's all about how do you talk to your neighbors? How do you talk to your friends? Mm-hmm. How do you talk to your family? What do you guys talk about when you're together? You know, and at the end of the day, you know, you're going to make – we're going to make a lot more converts to our side of the issue by taking people to the range. Mm-hmm. We can – Mark, we can see you on the radio 7 days a week. We could do it 12 hours a day. And we're not going to make it nearly as many people on our side as if we say, hey, buddy, like, we're friends. Let's go to the range, shoot some guns, man. Have some fun. Mm-hmm. Like we're going to convert more people by taking them to the range the same way – like, you need to invite your friends to church. Like, if you want them to get over this, all these societal problems that we're having and what you're seeing on the news and all this anxiety that we have and everything else, like, you know what? Take your friends to church. Take your friends to the range. In my opinion, it's almost the exact same thing. You're getting people on the right side of the issues, and you're actually taking steps to reduce probably the most dangerous thing in this society, which is fear and anxiety. Take your friends to the range. Take them to church. And ignorance, right. It's ignorance. All it is. When you help people see the light, when they get knowledge and understand, it reduces so many problems. So just be bold and do it. Take your friends to the range. Take them to church. We'll be good.
1: Yeah, okay. Brad, I want to jump in, but I want to get your reaction on this. So every year we have a rifle match. It's called Washington's birthday match. And, it's over 100 years old. I mean, it's the oldest rifle match in the world. And, I'm trying to get these legislators to come out so they can understand why I feel the way I do, why I think the way I do. And I will tell you, on both sides, Brad, they just don't want to come out. I don't know if it's laziness. I don't know if it's complacency. I don't know if it's Saturday. I would rather be, doing something else. But I'm talking about legislators here. I'm not even talking about your neighbor taking them out. It's stressful for me.
3: So the people you're talking to, even though they claim to be on our side, they're not on our side. Those people that are in the government – They're there to fatten their pockets. Like, I don't care who they are, Republican, Democrat, whatever. Sometimes on our side, but you know what? At the end of the day, like we can look at Save America Act right now in Congress. Save America Act. 85% of the country supports it. Republican, Democrat, doesn't matter. They cannot get together and pass that bill because you know for a fact that somehow it's going to affect their bottom line. Boom. It's going to affect the amount of money they can take.
0: Yeah, we've got 20 seconds, guys, so let me take us to the break. That's a perfect place to stop. You're absolutely correct. And here's the deal. If you want to find the corruption, follow the money. It's that simple. That's why neither side did this for so long, and it is specifically why they hate Donald.
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5: With SRN News, I'm Jason Walker. American troops striking Iranian rocket launchers in the Strait of Hormuz. In the meantime, Iranian state TV later showed what it claims were ballistic missiles being fired by Iran at U.S. installations in Jordan. 2025 Cost of Living Index from World Population Review ranks the five most expensive states as Democrat-led, while the lowest-cost states are headed up by Republicans. Conservatives say the numbers directly challenge claims that more Democratic policies will make America more affordable. Centers for Medicare and Medicaid Services blocking more than $1 billion in potentially improper Medicare lab payments. Spokesman says labs billed Medicare for tests that sometimes were not even performed. This is SRN News.
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22: Foundations of Freedom, a look at America's founding principles and the leaders who shaped our nation.
23: Near the end of the Revolutionary War, George Washington received a letter from one of his own officers. Colonel Louis Nicola suggested that America might be better served by a monarchy, with Washington himself as king. Washington firmly rejected the idea. He had spent years leading Americans in a fight for independence from a monarchy. He would not see that victory end with America creating a king of its own. He understood that the cause of the revolution was greater than any one man. His example reminds us that power can be offered, earned, or taken. But character determines whether we use it for ourselves or remain faithful to something greater.
24: 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Then, in the afternoon, stay informed and fired up with Doc Washburn, breaking down the biggest stories of the day and what they mean for you. And all day long, hear from some of the biggest voices in talk radio. CNN's Scott Jennings, Mike Gallagher, and Larry Elder, bringing you sharp insight, lively debate, and the perspective you've been looking for. News, opinion, insight, and the conversations shaping our community. From Little Rock to the natural state and beyond. This is 101.1, The Answer. 101.1, The Answer, where Little Rock comes to talk. 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
0: 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Grab that discount and free shipping. Welcome back to the show. Okay, Greg, new hour upon us, halfway through it. How many cups of Blackout Coffee do you remember did I have to start my day today?
25: That was two.
0: It was two. I had two cups of Blackout Coffee to start my day today. I've been pretty good, too, with the caffeine today. I've only had one sugar-free Red Bull, and I'm still kind of nursing it, and I cracked it open for the show. I see Ryan smiling because he knows I drink that stuff. I probably shouldn't drink as many of them as I do. But blackoutcoffee.com, ladies and gentlemen, I upped the bags in the order to three now. And we're settled on that 2A roast in 1776. The third one is going to be the regular coffee of the month. So we'll see what happens in a couple days. I just got notified by email that it is shipping tomorrow. So I'll let you know which roast it is. Every one of them are fantastic. Make sure to check that out. If you want to get some really cool AAR swag, in fact, it's so cool, the ones that they sent me from JE Outfitters, I had a couple neighbors over checking out the new deck addition we just built on the house that's now finished. And these guys were over just loving it. And the bag came in. I opened it up. They scarfed all of the stuff. They took it all. They said, come on, man, you got plenty of AAR stuff. We want this stuff. So my buddies all got it. Well, lo and behold, I have to order some more. And it's easy to do. JEOutfitters.com. There's some really, really nice stuff over there. It's really super high quality. Before it got taken away from me, I felt it. And I had it in my hands. And it's really, really good stuff. I do have the Second Amendment t-shirt left, but none of the stuff with the AAR logos. They took all that. It's really cool. 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They have everything you want and need, and you need and want everything they have. Don't forget the SLNT silent bags. If you're traveling a lot like I am coming up, this thing is a godsend. I'm holding it up if you're watching on camera. The phone just goes right inside it in here, and it disappears from the face of planet Earth. The CIA and NSA can't find you, folks, because it was created by those spec op guys. It's good stuff, and it's inexpensive. Keep your stuff private when you're out and about. All right, Quang Nguyen, co-host for the three-hour program. Welcome back in, my brother. I'm going to turn it back over to you because we had to cut you off during the break and get your final thoughts on the previous segment, and then we'll go to the CDC real quick because these are interesting stories about how all this went down, and it kind of dovetails well with the FBI numbers too, Quang.
1: Yeah, so I can't wait for you to go to the CDC part, right? But anyway, the narrative is incorrect according to the left. They're never going to say, and I see it every day at the legislature. The minute they don't have the data or they have the wrong data that's not supporting their narrative, they immediately just ignore it. But I'm going to tell you and everyone else this little funny story. Now, Brad mentioned that, you know, it's important to take people that don't understand guns to go out in the firing range and you know, they get to exercise the Second Amendment, shoot, have fun, whatever it is. You would not believe, and Michael Infins, and if he's listening right now, he'll agree with you. There are several left-wing legislators at the legislature today. Several of them have asked me quietly, would you be able to teach me how to shoot a gun, but please don't tell anyone, and please don't take a picture with me. It's really sad that they actually believe in defending themselves, but they just can't say it. They'll be, you know, unelected immediately if they say something like that. So you can see the you know, hypocrisy that's happening. But, you know, I do the best I can.
0: Well, and that's all we can ask, and that's what people get. You know, you're straight up. You're the shredder for a reason. And I find that interesting, Brad, for a number of different reasons, because I can tell you with 100% certainty, I know the gentleman very well. In fact, he's been on the roundtable. You've spoken to him before, and that's Russell Stewart, who owns Beverly Hills Guns. I can tell you with 100% certainty, without naming names, that all of the A-list actors out there that are always railing about all this nonsense liberal garbage, the vast majority of them have shopped at his shop. Okay, Brad? But they can't say it publicly for fear of no longer working in Hollywood. And that's a real shame, even though they're all gun owners. And again, we're not naming names, but you can do the math, ladies and gentlemen, and figure it out. Those people need firearms to protect themselves when they're away from their security, when they're in their own homes. Some of those homes are being broken into on a regular basis. I applaud them. I just wish they would grow a pair, Brad. Don't you? Be nice if they said it.
3: No, I mean, I hate Hollywood. I hate the people in Hollywood. Mm-hmm. I hate the influence they have in our society. And I think that, you know, if you're
0: they should have Hollywood, none.
3: Exactly. Go ahead and put your money where your mouth is. If you don't want me to have a firearm, you don't get to have one either, nor do your, you know, hired goons get to have one either.
0: Zip it.
3: You get to run the gauntlet just like anybody else in this society, right? I despise those people because they are, it's the whole like, rules for thee, but not for mm-hmm. me. They are the pigs in Animal Farm. I despise those people because at the end of the day, they are communists. You know, fact of the matter is that we are all Americans. We're all human beings. We have been given by God the right to defend our lives and our property. And that to me, in my mind, that's not debatable. Like, that right comes from God. So that's not debatable. Anybody who wants to debate that is a Satanist. They are not on my side. They're heretics. They're communists. They're not Americans. And so we need to treat those people as what they are and realize that, look, at the end of the day, if you're born in this country, if you're a United States citizen, you have the right to defend your life and property. You have that right. The Second Amendment covers you. It's very explicit what it allows. In what it says, and it's not even giving you the right; it is just codifying with the right that mm-hmm. God gives you at birth.
0: Well, you're spot on. The hypocrisy is mind-boggling. You shut up and dribble, shut up and act, shut up and sing. I'm with you 100%. I look. I applaud anybody that wants to own a firearm to protect themselves. But golly, man, if you're going to be out there running your mouth about it And you, and the, but again, these are the, this is where the hypocrisy comes in, ladies and gentlemen, and where Brad's disdain and my disdain comes from, is that they actively vote against our rights and our freedoms. Ryan Petty, you're shaking your head yes the whole time Brad was talking. You know, the NFL just went woke again last weekend. They're doing the whole nonsense thing again. I'm so glad I turned that garbage off 5 or 6 years ago and never looked back, got my weekends back. It's a disease that's infected the country. And, well, you know, as Brad, you were talking about the debate, Ryan, I think you'll agree with me, and I know Kwong will, whatever debate there was ended on December 15th, 1791, Ryan. That debate is over. That's the day that the Bill of Rights was ratified by the state of Virginia. It's done. It's shut down. The Second Amendment is explicit. It means what it says. It says what it means. Take it away.
2: No. Look, you know, I'm often shaking my head in the affirmative when Brad's talking, so that's not a surprise or anything new. But look.
0: That's true,
2: yeah,
0: Brad, because
2: over.
0: I see him. Yeah.
2: The debate's over. Look, we it's settled, right? That's why we got the Constitution and the Bill of Rights. We should be focused on debates and conversation in the world of politics other than the things that we all should be able to agree on as Americans. The challenge is, and I say this almost every week, right? The left will never stop. They want to fundamentally transform America. What that means, if I can translate for the listeners, what that means is they've got to find a way to eliminate the Constitution and our constitutional protections, because those rights allow put limits on government. And what the left wants more than anything else, what the left wants is a all-powerful, all-capable, all-knowing, all-seeing government. And they'll do nothing. They'll stop at nothing to make sure that happens. And the way they're trying to trick Americans right now is these culture wars, number one. And number two, this whole idea of, you know, when they keep talking about our democracy, our democracy, our democracy, what they're, you know, code, that's code for we want majority rule, because they believe, they fundamentally believe that the trend lines point in their favor when they want. They want to get to majority rule. We've got to deny them that opportunity.
0: We have to stop them. Brad and Ryan, I got to stop you too, because we're getting ready to take a break. When we come back, I'm going to go to Kwong Nguyen. I've got a question specifically for you, Kwong. We'll be back. One more segment on the MonsterCast Roundtable. Don't go away. Armed American Radio listeners, you already know the name. 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
8: 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Ryan Petty, you can shake your head. 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Jump in here if you would, Ryan. How beautiful are these safes? Oh, let's bring him, Mike, live. Greg, if you would. There you go, Ryan. Go ahead.
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8: 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And check these out. They are the absolute cream of the crop, and it's a fantastic, fantastic family-run business. So make sure to give them a solid. 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And they are, you just want and want and want. Oh, man, they are Lamborghinis. They are really something special. So make sure to give them a check and do some shopping over at Bud's Gun Shop. Check out all of our great partners, Daniel Defense as well, Carr Arms, CZ. Big announcements coming from CZ. We'll be talking with their marketing people coming up just this week. So a lot happening across the board. 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We are going to be working very closely together over the coming months, and long after that, we're going to be filming a pilot, think documentary stuff, and bringing Armed American Radio to your television sets. So make sure to visit all of our great partners. A lot of fun stuff getting ready to happen. Quang Nguyen, co-host for 3 hours. I want to thank you for being here, man. We're in the final segment, Quang, and here we are. I told you, buckle down, buddy. It moves quick, doesn't it?
1: Is it okay if I make a little bit of a comment on the last 3 minutes or so?
8: That was where I was going anyway, so throw it away.
1: Yeah.
8: Take it.
1: Hey, listen, I want to make a distinction. When we talk about hypocrisy and how those people buy guns, they're not buying guns. They're not exercising the Second Amendment because of the Second Amendment. They do it because of selfishness. They want to defend themselves for the same reason these Hollywood people have armed bodyguards. Not because they care about anybody else. They just want to protect themselves. When you, I, and everybody at the table today, when we exercise the Second Amendment, it is because of the Bill of Rights, the Second Amendment, and our God-given right to defend ourselves. So I want to make sure we understand that. They're not doing it because they're with us. And in fact, if you really look at it deeply, we're the ones protecting the Second Amendment so they can selfishly buy a firearm to defend themselves. And so I want to make sure people understand that, that these people aren't buying guns because...
8: You mean they're taking advantage of our activism so they can protect themselves and then lie about it and vote our rights away? They would really do that? People do that, Kwong?
1: Yeah, they occasionally do it with the legislature.
8: You know, I got to go. Let me take this over to Brad. I was going to ask Kwong this before the break, but since he brought that up, I'll take this to you, Brad. It's interesting because we've talked about it before. Bill Maher is an interesting case. You know, Bill Maher for many, many years, to me, was so far left. Well, I've watched, as all of us have, millions of listeners around the country and millions of Americans have watched over the years the left itself, the Democrat Party, go so far off the chain that Bill Maher almost sounds like a moderate now, Brad. It's really remarkable to see. But when it comes to his position on guns, he made it very, very clear. And I've played the clip on the show before. I wish I had it. I wish I knew it was going to come up, and I would have played it right now. But he says, I'm never giving up my guns, ever. I will never give up my guns. I don't like the fact that I need a gun, but I need a gun. And I'm never going to give it up, period, until I know everyone is giving them up, and that's never going to happen. So I have to throw a little bit of solid respect his way on that, Brad. At least he came out and said it. And he's been doing a lot of that lately, attacking the left for being so far left, Brad.
3: Well, yeah, because, you know, Bill Maher, I mean, there used to be a time in this country where the left, or Democrats, whatever you call them, they were still rational people. Like, they had, like, we all had the same goal, which was, let's make America as great as it can be. Let's be the most powerful country on the face of the earth. Let's maximize personal freedom and, you know, pursuit of happiness, whatever it is. We all had the same goal with just different ideas of how to get there. But what's happened is like, people like Bill Maher, you know, hate to say it, dude, your party left you. Because
8: that's
3: your
8: right.
3: party has been,
8: well said.
3: Been pushed so far left by the DSA that now, you know, you got guys like Bill Maher that are conflicted because, like, Bill Maher would rather probably, you know, would probably rather die than call himself a Republican or vote Republican. But he's come to the realization that to vote Democrat means to vote against everything that goes against what he believes. Because if I'm not mistaken, Bill Maher is also Jewish. And now the Democrats, if you look at the DSA, the people who are in power in that party, they're also anti-Semites. And whatever your opinion is on that whole issue, whatever, that's one thing. You can debate it. But at the end of the day, Israel is a valuable asset to us or a valuable ally to us in the Middle East. And when you have people and you have a party, like the Democrats are now actively anti-Israel, that's the tantamount to like being anti-Great Britain, anti-NATO, anti like this whole counterweight we've built over the years against the Iranians, the Chinese, the Russians, the North Koreans, like this whole axis is anti-American. And so, you know, there's going to be a lot of like old school Democrats that are having a hard time right now because they're going to slowly start coming to the realization that the party has left them. And you know what, like Republicans had that same thing going on with Trump. There's a lot of Republicans that had to realize that that party is now Donald Trump. And you need to choose what side you're on. Because the fact of the matter is that if you want to push this country forward, Donald Trump, MAGA, is the way to go. I don't care if you like Donald Trump as a person or not. Mm-hmm. You know what? I think he's funny. And I've heard from people that have met him in person, like, no, he's actually a riot. He's a good dude. If you go just based on what the media portrays, I can see you may not think he's not a nice dude. Yeah, I don't care. You know what? Maybe he's not a nice dude. I don't care. The fact of the matter is, like, the policy he pushes, what he's in favor of, is good for America. And we all have to be on that same page, which is, if it's good for America, we're for it. If you're not for that, then you're not an American.
8: Here's the door. Here's the door.
3: Right. There's the door.
8: Well said. Yeah, I'll leave it at that,
3: Canada.
8: Brad. Leave it at that. Thank you for those comments because you are spot on. I'm going to leave it at that. Ryan Petty, God bless you. You can stay online here if you would, Ryan. I'd appreciate it. Quang Nguyen, thank you for being here, brother. I hope you had a good time.
1: A wonderful time. I'd love to do it again if you want me.
8: Oh, I will have you anytime. I love you. Quang Nguyen, he is the shredder, ladies and gentlemen, for a reason. 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We come to a close, so I leave you with this. Carry on, carry off, and carry absolutely everywhere. Never, ever, ever leave your cave without your club. 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Enjoy your day, what's left of it. 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
2: This is David Lucas. 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
4: News this hour from Town Hall. I'm Jason Walker. American troops striking Iranian rocket launchers on the Strait of Hormuz. Iranian state TV later showed what it says were ballistic missiles being fired by Iran at U.S. bases in Jordan. Many people in the Big Apple beginning to turn against the mayor very quickly, and some immigrant-owned businesses in New York accusing Zohran Mamdani's administration of retaliation after they challenged his proposed government-run grocery stores.
5: The businesses are suing over Mayor Mamdani's $70 million plan to open 5 stores offering goods at a 30% discount. Now, some of the owners say they are receiving new sanitation citations for garbage they claim is not theirs. One flower shop owner says her store was fined 3 times this year, including a $350 penalty in May. The city's enforcement records and response to the allegations remain central to the dispute. I'm Bill Alexander.
4: Texas emerging as a very powerful alternative to California, attracting residents, businesses, and investment from across the country. Here's correspondent Ken Lorman.
6: IRS data show Texas gained roughly 1.5 million residents from other states between 2012 and 2023, and that meant billions in additional household income. Census data indicate Texas led the nation in domestic migration in 2024 and 2025. University of Virginia projections suggest Texas could surpass California as America's most populous state by the late 2040s as business and energy investment continue expanding. Ken Lorman reporting.
4: The Ukrainian President Volodymyr Zelensky says the death toll from a Russian strike on a warehouse near Kyiv now 38. 4 people are missing, 52 wounded. More on these stories, townhall.com.
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4: Well, Congress may avoid another government shutdown just as lawmakers head into the campaign season. Here's Bob Agnew.
8: The House is expected to vote next week on a Senate-passed continuing resolution to keep the federal government funded temporarily. The measure needs a two-thirds majority under House rules, but it passed the Senate with strong bipartisan support. Without an agreement, funding would expire September 30th. Supporters say the stopgap gives lawmakers time to negotiate full-year spending bills and protects federal workers from another damaging shutdown. Bob Agnew reporting.
4: Young voters in Massachusetts say 80-year-old Senator Ed Markey stumbled when he was asked during a debate how he uses artificial intelligence. Democratic challenger Seth Moulton made Markey's age and a call for generational change central to his campaign for Tuesday's primary. Some supporters say the exchange showed why a new generation of leaders is needed. Breaking news and analysis, townhall.com. The Commonwealth of Virginia removing three Confederate memorials from a public park and civic campus in Richmond.
9: The statues honor Confederate Generals Thomas J. Stonewall Jackson and Governor Williams Extra Billy Smith, as well as Confederate Dr. Hutter Holmes McGuire. The state legislature approved the removals during its 2026 session. The statues are the latest in years-long efforts to purge the former Confederate capital of Confederate monuments. The statues will be preserved by the Shenandoah Valley Battlefields Foundation, which said it would relocate the monuments to battlefield sites within the Shenandoah Valley. John Scott reporting.
4: Well, the stench would certainly clear your sinuses. A tractor trailer rollover in Rhode Island Sunday sent a load of squid spilling out all over the road, leaving a mess in that summer heat. But the good news, police say no one was injured. More on these stories, townhall.com.
10: Foundations of Freedom, a look at America's founding principles and the leaders who shaped our nation.
11: Near the end of the Revolutionary War, George Washington received a letter from one of his own officers. Colonel Louis Nicola suggested that America might be better served by a monarchy, with Washington himself as king. Washington firmly rejected the idea. He had spent years leading Americans in a fight for independence from a monarchy. He would not see that victory end with America creating a king of its own. He understood that the cause of the revolution was greater than any one man. His example reminds us that power can be offered, earned, or taken. But character determines whether we use it for ourselves or remain faithful to something greater.
12: Shooter standby.
13: 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And the home for everything Second Amendment, concealed carry, the latest gear, reciprocity, legislation, the right to self-protection. And it shall not be infringed. 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
14: Hey there, everybody. Welcome to Eye on the Target Radio. I am your host, Amanda Suffolk, and with me I have my amazing, bright-eyed, bushy-bearded co-host.
15: Hey.
14: Hey. Hey, Rob Campbell. How are you?
15: Have you seen these forced reset triggers on every TikTok video, everything like this? I mean, they're single-handedly bringing the 22 long rifle back to America's most favorite thing to play with. And the other thing I'm getting out of it is everyone seems to be putting these into these little Taurus TX-22s, I think they're called. Mm-hmm. I can't tell you a thing about the Taurus pistol except for that from the abuse I see these guys putting these through, that's got to be a pretty tough little gun. I mean, it's they're just running mag after mag after mag through these things, and I'm not hearing about slide failures or any other thing like this. So if you're looking for a 22 just to not abuse, you might be a good this place may be to it. Look.
14: Okay, so let's talk about what this is, what it looks like, what the whole thing is. So it's a semi-auto 22 that you pull apart, change out the trigger but group.
15: I get a ton of calls every week. People ask me about these things. So this seems to be the most popular one. But I mean, they want one for Tommy guns and AR-15s and everything. But this seems to be the most popular. But it was like the gun.
14: But walk people through what the setup is first, because you are already talking like everybody's visualizing what you're visualizing, and they're not.
15: I don't really know what the setup is when you look at it. The gun costs like $399 online.
14: Okay.
15: The forced reset trigger piece costs, I think you get two of them for $38 or
14: something. Okay, so let's talk
15: and
14: about what
15: it looks like a little piece of metal, like the trigger in the trigger of a Glock all it really looks like.
14: A forced reset trigger. So let's go into the theory behind a forced reset trigger is that when you pull the trigger, it pushes your finger and the trigger back clear out to reset.
15: Right, it pushes it back forward.
14: Forced reset trigger.
15: And then it just, when everything goes home, your finger's already pulling on the trigger. So it just keeps pulling on the trigger. So it just pushes it out and you pull it back and it just does it extremely fast. But when you're looking at these, it looks like just a little flat piece of metal that they're going to sell you. You get two for like $38 when I looked online.
14: So it's some kind of spring mechanism that kind of, I see it. It looks like a flat spring,
15: everybody's got them, so it can't be too hard to put in or anything, but it's like, I'm seeing so many people with these little guns they're hammering the bullets through them.
14: Mm-hmm.
15: So it's like, I'm thinking that gun's got to be a pretty tough little gun.
14: I'm looking at it going, it's amazingly fun looking. It doesn't look like it's abusive.
15: It doesn't look practical. Let's put it that way. But it does look fun.
14: There's the whole practical thing. I mean, define practical. I mean, when they say, you hose something down with bullets, this is you hose something down with bullets.
15: Well, right.
14: But it is, it's in the harnessed violence that America loves when they're playing with the 4th of July, with the fireworks and the M80s and just that kind of stuff. The fact that you can make flames come out the front of your gun. You can hose the bullets down range.
15: Right.
14: And you do a mag dump.
15: And it costs you $2 or something for the entertainment. I mean, what do you get for $2 anymore?
14: It does look pretty fun. So folks, check out some TikTok because I think that's where you're going to see them. But I mean, most of the time Rob sends me this ridiculousness stuff and I just look at it and go, ha, ha, ha. And I move on. This one, I'm like, huh.
15: It only got
14: a single huh, not these, a ha, ha, ha.
15: Single-handedly make everybody want one.
14: As
15: soon as they see it, they think, I want one of those too.
14: I think I need this. So it's just a 22 semi-auto and a force reset trigger adapter. And the combination of the two with your standard magazines or extended magazines or whatever it is that you can do to get the most amount of bullets to do a fun 22 mag dump, you can. They look. So where do you, the force reset trigger attachment or whatever you call that, where do you get it? And they are guns.
15: Google searching it and they come up with two or three different manufacturers that had them
14: And so you go directly to the manufacturer, you can go to your gun shop, you can go.
15: I mean, more than likely wherever you bought the gun from, they can get you the piece.
14: Uh-huh.
15: But it was just, it was kind of, funny. I mean, it was real simple for me. I found this at Texas Triggers.
14: Uh-huh.
15: It's a TX22 FRT, buy one, get one for $38.
14: Okay.
15: It's like, how can you go wrong?
14: So, and there's different ones for different 22s. You just gotta
15: find the right gun to get the right trigger to fit that gun. But I mean, and I'm sure, I know like AR triggers are going for like $200, $250 something. So, mm-hmm. I looked at the one for the Tommy gun, and it just looks like a firing pin that's like shaped like a lightning bolt. I don't know exactly
14: how it works. And that's the scary part, is if you don't know how it works
15: happens. You have to take the gun apart to see what the old one and the new one is doing. Mm-hmm. And then I don't know if when you put this in, how hard it is to just single shot the thing again like a normal gun.
14: Mm-hmm. Or if you can take it back
15: apart.
14: Always
15: got this ride the lightning.
14: I don't know. But it did look like so much fun. It did look like so much fun. I mean, as it is, my list of things that I have to buy.
15: Yeehaw, I think it's
14: my list of things that I have to buy, because we're already down this path. That just recently Rob and I were at an event, and they were auctioning, not raffling. They were auctioning off some stuff, and he was like, I think you need a 9mm and a suppressor to go with it. And I was like, I think I could be convinced of that. So we bid on both of those things,
15: not knowing that one didn't bolt to the other. So
14: with the limited in information that we had in the middle of an auction high. So the combination meant that, you know, you just kind of close your eyes, hit the bid button and run from there. So when it all shows up, indeed, the two things do not connect together.
15: So since then, she bought a barrel to hook the suppressor she bought to her pistol. And then she'll have to get a suppressor for the rifle.
14: For the rifle that I got. But, I ordered that too. I told them to order it for me.
15: If someone have never played with one, the 9mm rifle is a fun gun. It doesn't mm-hmm. have much recoil at all.
14: The High Point 9mm rifle that I've shot before, and now I have this one.
15: If you're looking at these, they don't have much recoil. They hit mm-hmm. kind of hard. I mean, it's not a super long distance gun or anything mm-hmm. like this, but if you're shooting 50, 75 yards reliably without too much trouble, you can hit. And, it's got enough power to do something. I mean, if you try a 200-yard shot, you may not be able to knock a hole in whatever you're shooting at.
14: No, your 9mm, by the time it gets there, is like, I think I'm tired. I'm on my way.
15: I got to sit down.
14: Wait for me. I'll be there in a minute. Here I come. Right? Yeah.
15: It doesn't have the long-range punch, but if you just need a nice short-range gun, it's a fun gun, and most of them are semi-automatic now, so they shoot a lot of shots, and it uses the same bullets as your pistol, so it's not too much trouble.
14: Bonus. There is that. So yeah,
15: if you buy the right rifle, sometimes it uses the same magazines as your pistol too. So
14: in this case, the rifle that we bid on uses Glock mags.
15: You know, it's funny, in the back in the 80s, Marlin uh-huh. made a camp rifle and a 9mm, and they also made a .45.
14: Okay.
15: They were actually pretty popular little guns. They kind of looked like M1 carbine type things. I believe they had different mag things available. So if you had a Smith & Wesson, you could buy it with the Smith & Wesson stuff, and or the Beretta or whatever.
14: So was it just a change of a mag well?
15: I think you could order it with the right magwell, or you could just buy the magwell separately later and add it in. But it made it so that your guns use the same mag and stuff. And they were pretty popular. I mean, Marlin's long gone now, and Ruger owns them, so I don't know if that's something that they'll ever bring back.
14: I don't know. You know, it's kind of sad

0: 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Constitution of the United States of America, to share knowledge to enable citizens to accurately relate and defend aspects of the U.S. Constitution, to enhance public awareness and support for 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How do they intend to do that? By talking to you all and having you talk back, by hosting educational summits and events. 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
7: 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This is 101.1, The Answer, where Little Rock comes to talk.
8: So, Rob, did you see the ads or the pictures of the NRA's gun bus that's driving across the United States?
9: Nope. You say a gun bus or gun bust?
8: Bus. Bus. So, so the gun rights, it's a bus tour.
9: So what's it doing? I mean, why?

0: So it is going to, frankly, I mean, when you really look at, there's a lot of communities that are like, the NRA is not in my state. The NRA is not in my community. The NRA is nowhere to be seen.
1: Right. So you never see anything about the NRA in real
0: In real life, right? And so in this case, they now have a giant bus that got a wrap of the whole NRA thing on it. And I got to Virginia. I did a quick trip from Thursday through this morning.
1: If you ask Giffords, is that a bad rap?
0: It's a rap. Oh, and I want to talk about that too. So they did this rap of the bus, you know, not a doo-wop rap, but a rap. And, so it's got the NRA and, you know, and the Second Amendment and some pretty cool stuff on it. But I got to Virginia just in time to see the bus in the parking garage on its way out and then on the road to Montana and starting in Montana. So it is making the journey to Montana. And so I think they're going to do some stuff about if you see the bus in the wild, but it has scheduled.
1: You see something, say something.
0: Something like that. It has literally scheduled 60 scheduled stops in.
1: So why did it start in Montana? And is there like a timeline that it's supposed to be at a certain city mm-hmm. at a certain time for some
0: special event
1: or something?
0: Yeah. So there's a whole thing. And so then they're rolling out state by state through the state organizations and the NRA websites and the NRA newsletters. And if you're connected and communicating with the NRA ILA guys, or when you get the little updates, you'll get them telling you where they're at. But they are starting in Montana and they're going to drive Montana to Colorado to Nebraska through Iowa, Wisconsin, Michigan, Ohio, Pennsylvania, Virginia, North and South Carolina, Florida, and then Texas. And so they're going to end, I guess, near Election Day in Texas. And so they're making this big loop around the United States, if you will. Well, what's really funny is that in the beginning of the conversations that I heard about the bus, people were like, what is the NRA thinking? That's crazy. That's stupid. Then they saw the bus. Then they saw the people's reaction to the bus. And they're like, this is cool. Is it coming to my town? So it switched.
1: Oscar Myers used a Wienermobile for 100 years. So it's like apparently NRA needs a Wienermobile.
0: No. We'll go for the bus. Oscar Mayer has a song that goes with her. Do they not give out free hot dogs? I don't believe that the NRA is giving out free guns. I do not believe
1: so.
0: Be
1: like, wow, that's a big one.
0: Or something like that. But they, so I know that they loaded the bus up with NRA gear and t-shirts and giveaways and stuff. And it was really funny though. I'm talking to some of the board members and stuff. And they're like, I don't know what they're thinking. I'm sorry. I didn't mean to mimic them. I did not mean to mimic them. I'm very sorry. That was not my intention. Though sometimes I'm like, did you stop to think and never start again? But okay. But past that, then I posted on some of my social medias the fact that the gun bus is on its way and where the journey was. Immediately, I mean, state level candidates are texting me saying specifically, I want to know where they're going to be. Specifically, will they stop here? Specifically this. I got another guy that is connected to political campaigns in Michigan saying, can I get them to schedule an extra stop and go here? And here's my reason. I'm like, I'm not in charge of the bus. But when I started to relay this, so I was in a couple of days of like brainstorming meetings, and I'm relaying the response to the bus, and somebody was like, I thought it was a stupid idea until you started saying this stuff. I got to go look at it again. So one of the marketing guys told me we need to get comfortable with being uncomfortable. New ideas sometimes.
1: Yeah, new ideas do not go over well. People don't take to that. And it's like, oh, that's a stupid idea. But in reality, the people are looking for something. And
0: that's
1: like
0: new and different.
1: When they don't see the NRA. So, I mean, it's one of those things. If you could have set up with gun shows that were coming to the area so the bus could be there available at weekend gun shows or something.
0: I don't know. The bus is actually.
1: People would be all over that bus, I think.
0: Well, there's not that many days between now and the election.
1: Right.
0: So I believe that they have a different stop in a different place every single day.
1: They can make the gun show stop.
0: They can make the circuit. But every day. So they've got 60 stops. If not else,
1: they're already in Texas. They just got to get back to wherever, Virginia, where they started from, so they can make the gun show loop on the way back.
0: Well, and that may be. We'll roll that out to them. But it was, one, the bus looked really cool. As they designed it, it looked really cool. So going down the road, it looks really cool. And then the insider part is that we're like, they don't have any faces on this bus, right? So we took some of our friends and we photoshopped them onto their faces onto the bus and then sent them to them saying, ta-da, here's a new bus. And they're like, wait, what? It's not really them. There are no faces on the bus. So even if you see something with a face on the bus, it is AI. There are no face. I'm just saying up front, though it may be on my social media, there are no faces on the real bus.
1: It could go back to that old I'm the NRA part.
0: I'm on the NRA. See, you got a face like a bus. So wait, I don't.
1: Or if it's the kind of thing, you could be there at the bus, they could make a picture of you and then put it on the bus so you could get a picture to take home with you.
0: You could have a picture of you as your face on the bus. I don't know. I am the NRA. I mean, you've got ideas. It's just, I'm really.
1: Yeah, they don't want me in charge of the bus.
0: They do not want you in charge of creative ideas. I could see that. I'm just so proud of John Comerford. I'm so proud of the NRA ILA for new ideas. Figuring out how to reach out to people and just being unique. So I'm really, really happy. So keep an eye out. The gun bus is coming to your state.
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4: With SRN News, I'm Jason Walker. At least 8 people have died when a ferry with 270 on board capsized off the coast of Cyprus. One official says 237 people have been rescued. Search is underway for at least 22 others. Dozens of people have been evacuated from the depths of the Grand Canyon because of heavy rain and flooding. Now, no injuries have been reported, but an unconfirmed report says 12 to 15 people may be missing. Many people in New York beginning to turn against the mayor. Some immigrant-owned businesses in the city accusing Zoran Mamdani's administration of retaliation after they challenged his proposed government-run grocery stores. And Iceland voters have rejected a referendum to restart negotiations to join the EU. This is SRN News.
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9: 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And they, you know, just keep that pressure on economically and militarily to get to the table. So I don't know. I'm not involved in the details of that. So I know the president's got a lot more information, but I think we should keep the heat on. And I believe that at the end of March. 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
0: Okay, so I've been keeping track of the changes that are coming at us fast and furious in the gun world. And so the NFA.
1: It's happened so fast, I think you need one of those giant whiteboards like in the FBI movies with the red strings and the blue strings and the green strings and the pictures. And the...
0: Yeah, at least a whiteboard, because there's a spot where when you start to look at it, this trip that I went to Virginia, part of that was talking about just kind of breaking down what we anticipate the next stuff to be. What's coming at us? You know, what does it look like? And all of that. So the NFA and the responses to it, there are still some other court cases that can make it even more, add more clarity, make it available to more people. And, you know, and there still is that the Supreme Court itself can push some more, or Congress themselves can push some more. So there's a bunch of stuff that's happening with the NFA, but current status is, if you are a gun shop that has a relationship with, like, the business partner of one of the organizations that has standing, which is GOA, Texas State Rifle Association, or CCRKBA, then that is a piece that allows the gun shop the choice to transfer a suppressor on a 4473 and not on the and it's suppressors only at this point, even though NFA is suppressors, short-barreled rifles, and short-barreled shotguns. But it allows them to transfer a suppressor on a 4473 form. And for those of you who fill out the form but don't know its name, that is when you go to buy a gun, that is the form that you fill out, the two pages that says, you know, are you a habitual drug user? Are you a convicted felon? Have you renounced your citizenship? All of those kind of basic key American questions, right? It's that the thing is that some people are frustrated because they said, oh, well, I thought that when I got my Gun Owners of America membership card, or when I got my Texas State Rifle Association membership card, or my Citizens Committee for the Right to Keep and Bear Arms membership card, then I could just go down and buy a suppressor. The gun shop has to be able to stay in business the next week or the next month and the next year. And so they too have a series of laws to follow, and they've got to try to figure it out. And one of the struggles right now, one of the big things that's going on, is that there is no checkbox on the 4473 form that says suppressor. There is no, and it used to have like an any other weapon. It used to have long gun, pistols, any other weapon. They don't have that category anymore. So there's no category to put it in. So if you were a gun shop and you were saying, okay, I'm going to make my own determination of what the courts just said, because none of the lawyers can all get their act together to exactly explain it. The ATF has not gotten their act together to truly explain it. They say that it's not their job to explain it. It's the lawyers' jobs, right? So there's a bunch of stuff. But if the gun shop decides, okay, I'm going to go rogue and I'm going to do this because I believe that I've got a good interpretation of it, there's no category for them to put that in. So where do they put it? What do they do? What would you do?
1: I don't know. You can just write it in the line.
0: There is no line. Well, there's a box or a box or a box.
1: Well, then you write it right next to the box.
0: So. You're like, okay, I'm documenting it, but I don't have it in the... You know how they are. I mean, I am from the government and I'm here to help, right?
1: Well, it's like some of the other things would, it says right on the paperwork that you can add sheets to that. So you could just write the whole thing out on another sheet, staple it to it, and there you go.
0: You can add sheets to, okay.
1: If you went into the gun shop and say I don't know, it was your birthday, so you bought yourself 50 new pistols or something that day. They could just write it all on a separate sheet and staple it to the same thing. And
0: right, but it's still, it would be a pistol. It would be a long gun. It would check a box, whatever you're doing. But this is you're at an elephant farm and you just bought an aardvark, right? Where do you put it? Right? It's that, I don't know. I see the struggle, and see people.
1: There's a lot of that stuff that if you're trying to be first, you need a good lawyer. So he would explain to you where to put that line.
0: And I think that's okay. Yeah, they're going to tell you exactly where. Lawyers are not risk takers. We'll just say they didn't get into law to be a risk taker. But I think that's the thing, is that the guns. So people with these membership cards are angry because their gun shop does not want to bet their business on being right or wrong.
1: Say, well, it's worth all of my
0: business
1: to let you have this a couple of days early. So
0: it's worth all of my assets,
1: And the thing is if you go through the normal channels right now, I'm seeing there less than 4 days for paperwork. So it's like what do they got to lose by making you wait?
0: Well, there is that. But there's people who fundamentally decline to fill out the form four.
1: And we don't care. Go down the street and fill out your paperwork somewhere else.
0: And that's, I guess that's my point.
1: You got to have that thick skin about hit the road, buddy.
0: Hit the road. I'm not betting my business, my livelihood, and the house that I live in for the fact that you want to be first. And I get that. But there's people who are angry because the gun shops won't take that risk. And it's like, this is moving so fast. And there are people who are just not happy with, they're saying it's not fast enough.
1: Well, we've seen that with the NFA, where they said that guy in Kansas could own a machine gun, nobody else could.
0: Uh-huh.
1: Now the new one here from, was it New Mexico, where two guys can, not have to wait 7 day wait period.
0: So anytime they buy some,
1: everybody else has to, in the state has to wait, but these two guys got the free pass.
0: Two guys who are special so there's a special guy in Kansas with machine guns. There's two guys that are special in New Mexico.
1: Right. But it's funny. It's like, why is it that they do this to where they single out one guy or two guys instead of just saying, everybody in the state
0: because they don't want it in the first place. The judges are being pushed to the wall, and they don't want to allow this stuff to happen.
1: And that's the problem, is we're not. It's not their job to say who.
0: It is their job to say, do you have standing in this case or not?
1: Right, but it's not their job to say, I don't like the. This is going to free this up, but. It's law, it's legal, or it goes against.
0: It's either legal or it's not. Right. Do you have standing? How big of a box do they allow it to become?
1: What that guy likes, I don't care. I mean, if he wants coffee or tea or whatever, it's his choice, but he can do that on his own time.
0: I don't care. But the judge gets to decide the scope, the size of the box is in. So like with the NFA, the judge for that NFA said they are members of these organizations that have standing. And that's where it is, the Texas State Rifle Association, the Citizens Committee for the Right to Keep and Bear Arms, GOA. They have standing in the NFA ruling.
1: We've been doing this for, I don't know, 10, 15, 20 years. And that CCKR, that nothing rolls off your tongue like that. I mean, I don't know what they were thinking.
0: CCKRBA. It took me a long time. So, sort of like I was talking to somebody the other day, and they were saying something about the Protection of Lawful Commerce and Arms Act. And I said, oh, yeah, I'm very familiar with the PLCAA. They're like, obviously, you are. Because no one gets it, because if you're non-familiar, you end up with two C's, one A, right, instead of.
1: But that CCKRB just doesn't, whatever.
0: There's six letters. CCRKBA.
1: I go right to KRP in Cincinnati, so.
0: It's not KRP. It is the Citizens Committee for the Right to Keep and Bear Arms, and they are a sister organization to the Second Amendment Foundation. And so those two organizations do a lot of really, really good stuff in the Second Amendment world.
1: I understand. It's just not something that rolls right off your tongue like your hit song or something.
0: When you want to name something, I agree with you. When you name your organization, it's like when you name your baby. You need to name it. You need to think about it. You need to roll it out. You need to share it with all your friends and allow them to make fun of it just a little bit and see if you're comfortable with the fun that they are making of it, to say, can you live
1: otherwise,
0: with this?
1: The baby's stuck with that for like the next 80 years. And mom did that.
0: And nobody wants to allow somebody to make fun of your kid's name before the kid becomes the kid. But you're like, it's going to happen anyhow.
1: You have to think of every nickname that they can get off of that, and what the kids in school are going to come up with. And
0: right. Absolutely. But very good point. We'll be right back.
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0: Okay, so we're back. So there's also, when we were talking about the latest in the news and what's happening in the courts, post office and post office carry is another place that, it's being. So when you look at it, there's stuff happening with the NFA. There's stuff happening with wait periods.
1: The funny part is, most people, it doesn't make a difference whether they go to the post office with their gun or not.
0: Mm-hmm.
1: But they seem to have. There's been a lot of. The post office has heartburn over it. I mean, it doesn't make a difference to the general public. They haven't done it in years, so.
0: It does actually make a difference to the general public, and that difference that it makes to the general public is. Do they have to, if you're carrying and you're carrying every day and you have to stop and disarm before you can go get your mail, you have to stop and disarm before you can buy stamps, you have to stop and disarm before you can mail a package, and then you go back and rearm. And you and I both know that every time you handle your gun, that's just one more. I mean, it's like the more you drive your car, the more chances there are that you're going to get in an accident. The more you handle your gun, the more chances are that, there's something that's not going to go well. And if your gun is on your person, you know exactly where it is and what's happening to it. If your gun is locked in your car or set on the thing, you don't.
1: This is something, if you live rural, then it's not an issue because you don't ever go to the post office. I mean, mm-hmm. I mean, for probably the first 35 years of my life, I had been to the post office maybe two times, once to buy a savings bond and once to get a social security card. Otherwise, the mailman comes to my house and that was
0: somebody buys stamps. They just magically appear at your house is what you're saying.
1: Comes up at the grocery store.
0: The good stamp fairy shows up at your house.
1: You get everything from the – I mean, I can remember mom just leaving money in the mailbox and the guy leaving you stamps.
0: Yeah, that doesn't happen anymore. It does not happen anymore.
1: Now the neighbors take the money and go to the coffee
0: shop.
1: Well,
0: no, and the post office is not going to let their mail carriers carry around cash or pick up cash. They're just not going to do it. And, you know, it's all of that. There's just things, right? There's things. So anyhow, the Department of Justice, and it's trying to be peeled back as to exactly who can and exactly who can't and what is happening. I am not saying that guns are now legal at every post office. So you have to watch and wait as they do the signage. You have to watch and wait as they deal with it. But the fact that they're peeling out post offices is, and they're doing it by a Department of Justice interpretation, because the Department of Justice says that there really wasn't a law saying you couldn't carry in a post office, because the law says that you cannot. So the law says, in part, the lawful carrying of a firearm or other dangerous weapons in a federal facility in a federal incident to hunting or lawful purposes. It's an incident. So it's a piece of that. So really what they're tearing apart is a federal facility for lawful purposes. And so the Department of Justice says lawful purposes is concealed carry. So where someone interpreted it to mean anybody couldn't have one is a whole nother ball of wax. But watch them do this.
1: Well,
0: but
1: the problem you have with this is words have meanings, and mm-hmm. now this new word, we're learning a new word today, people.
0: We're learning a new word.
1: This with lawful purposes and now being your constitutional carry or your concealed carry permit opens it up to where now all other federal things.
0: The bingo. So post offices are considered federal facilities, as are other federal buildings. So all of a sudden they're like, wait. So the Department of Justice has interpreted this for the post office, and the post office has to follow suit and take their signage down and all of that stuff. But they're interpreting it for the post office. But then that also then means
1: those office buildings, courthouses,
0: city hall, courthouses, right. You know, so all of those other places
1: that they've posted before, but saying right. lawful purposes, and now all of a sudden
0: they're not going to like it. There have been some extremely free America pro gun states who have allowed you to carry in the Capitol.
1: The wording to say that you weren't allowed to carry where government business or something. I mean,
0: well, at one time Ohio interpreted it to say that you could not even carry in the rest area on the turnpike or on a state highway, because that was the bathroom was a federal building. And then they went to a federal facility where federal work took
1: getting
0: place.
1: The same work done there as everywhere else.
0: I knew you were going to go right. You were going there. I knew you were going there. But I don't have the answers, But I'm going to say, folks, as you listen to this and as you watch this, it is now, they haven't in years asked the questions. Now they're asking the questions that I don't have the answers for, but people are asking the questions. People in positions of authority and positions to change things are asking the questions in a way that they can
1: get. Is, and then you understand what goes on from there.
0: Right. So it's not the same thing as a Supreme Court striking down a post office gun ban. It's not the same thing as Congress saying thou shalt not restrict carrying in a post office.
1: You can see why it takes them 90 days to make a law happen, because they got to make sure every word is in the right spot and the apostrophes and the question marks and everything.
0: if you guys don't have a lawyer in your circle that wants to argue for every apostrophe and every word then and every everything. I mean, I had a conversation with a lawyer recently who was like, oh, well, they didn't mean this, so I'm going to ignore it. But when they said this word then, that means that has deep, deep, deep meaning. Right? Wait. No. If this says something, and you're going to ignore that because you don't think that they meant to say that, but this word doesn't say anything, and you're going to interpret that it could say something. If I were a violent person, I'd have punched him in the nose.
1: Some of it is, does it happen before question mark or after apostrophe?
0: A comma.
1: Is it in brackets or something? It's kind of the same rules with mathematics. If it's in brackets, you got to do it first so that you.
0: Well, there was some of that. There was section one, and then there was section two, and section two I, and section two II. And so their interpretation was that you had to have section one completed before you got to section two. And it was like, no, I don't know. Anyhow, it just, God bless the lawyers, but I'm really glad that I'm like not married to one or something like that, because I don't want one in my really, really close inner circle, because the way that their brain works, and it always is working, hurts my head.
1: I doubt they can turn that off, because once you stop it, I don't know if you can get it push started again.
0: I'm just saying, the way their brain works hurts my head. It does. I'm pretty sure that the way my brain works also. They probably went home with like a flat spot where they were beating their head against the wall after talking to me, right? I mean, I feel for them too, but it was a little bit of all that. But it was a good week, and we've done a lot of stuff. And in the gun world, the NFA is moving forward, and there's steps and more steps happening. New Mexico, the wait period, it's happening. The post office carry, it's happening. The stuff that's happening with federal buildings, it's happening. You are living in the most exciting, truly the most exciting Second Amendment time in history. So embrace it, enjoy it, and stay tuned. There's more coming. 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
4: News this hour from Town Hall. I'm Jason Walker. Centers for Medicare and Medicaid Services blocking more than $1 billion in potentially improper Medicare lab payments. Spokesman says labs billed Medicare for tests that were never performed on patients to the tune of $1.6 billion. More than 150 lab providers have been booted from the program for alleged fraud. There are growing calls for a completely new overhaul of America's welfare system, modeled on the landmark reforms of the 1990s.
18: Here's correspondent Ken Lorman.
19: 30 years ago, a Republican-led Congress and President Bill Clinton required work for key benefits and gave states more control. Supporters say the results were dramatic. Adults receiving welfare fell from more than 4.4 million in 1995 to about 570,000 in 2024. Now, many Republicans want to extend work requirements across federal assistance programs for non-disabled adults with independence, not dependency, as the goal. Ken Lorman reporting.
18: She is, of course, very controversial, and some believe she might someday make a run for the White House. But right now, Alexandria Ocasio-Cortez is shaking up her team with several departures and some new faces.
20: The personnel change comes months before the progressive leader will decide whether to launch a presidential campaign. She's also weighing a run for Senate Minority Leader Chuck Schumer's seat, which is also up in 2028. AOC's years-long campaign manager and senior advisor Oliver Hidalgo-Wolobin is departing in September. Fiorella Beeny, a longtime aide to AOC, took over as interim campaign manager this month. The moves have coincided with the expansion of the portfolio of AOC's chief of staff, Mike Koska. Bernie Bennett reporting.
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18: New York City Mayor Zohran Mamdani taking another shot at Amazon, and critics warn shoppers just might pay the price.
22: Mayor Mamdani supports a Teamsters-backed bill requiring Amazon to directly hire delivery couriers. One study estimates the mandate could add $664 a year to the average New York household's costs, while putting up to 5,000 jobs at risk. Critics say the policy could drive operations out of the city, making delivery slower and more expensive. Richard Boyd reporting.
18: E-cigarette maker Juul Labs receiving U.S. permission to sell an updated version of the vaping device. It includes an electronic age verification system to prevent underage use. The decision from the FDA means Juul can sell its new version of the vaping device for the first time since it was first launched in 2015. Breaking news and analysis, townhall.com. More evidence, Seattle is apparently losing its shine.
23: A Mercatus Institute study highlights Seattle's exodus as residents and businesses flee high costs and economic woes for red states like Idaho. Layoffs at tech giants, soaring house prices, and pro-union policies are accelerating the decline, prompting calls for policy shifts to retain talent and investment. Nearly one in four employers considers leaving due to high expenses, with companies like Starbucks and Zillow cutting Seattle jobs while expanding elsewhere.
18: Trump administration entering a major agreement with Venezuela that, if realized, could give the U.S. access to vast amounts of the South American country's untapped oil reserves at cost. President Trump says the deal was negotiated by Secretary of State Marco Rubio, Defense Secretary Pete Hegseth, and Venezuela's acting president.
24: Good news. Studies show folks who actually plan for retirement accumulate up to four times as much money as those who don't. Now the bad news. Older Americans are a prime target for the tax man. 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
0: Hey, folks. Welcome back to Hour 2 of Eye on the Target Radio. I'm your host, Amanda Suffolkle, and with me, I have my trusty, rusty sidekick. So, have you been following the, this whole trend of the 4473 form and gun shops and shipping guns and buying guns online? And if you can vote remote and if you can attest to who you are, with an absentee ballot, they're heading down this path of saying that you should be able to do an online proof of who you are to be able to get a gun. And so we're watching what's happening with the ATF and this proposed rule on online gun sales and the pieces that are going with that.
1: Well, the problem you have with all this stuff is as you prove who you are, now you giving them another step towards a registry so they can keep track of it. Say, well, we weren't keeping track because it was a gun. It was just because it was a background check. Or it was this or that was that. Or, mm-hmm. So, the more stuff you try to do, the more it comes back to bite you on the rear end.
0: It's a trap. It's a trap. It's a trap. But here's
1: the other part we have is every one of these steps kills the mom and pop gun shop.
0: That's...
1: So these gun shops are going to go away. We need the gun shop, and you need the expertise that the gun shop provides. And mm-hmm. and we are too stupid for our own good to know that.
0: I'm 100% going to agree with you, because where do you go to get guidance? Where do you go to get advice? Where do you go to figure out exactly if you are brand new to it? You can, but most will not make good decisions online as to what do you need, what does it look like, what goes with it, what accessories, all of those types of things. And so I think that
1: depending on what gun shop you go to, you're not going to get that either. So there's a spot where you have to
0: argument.
1: You have to choose your friends wisely is what I'm telling you. But I mean, I've gone to gun shops where the kid behind the counter just is old enough to sell the gun. He knows less about it than I do or the general public knows mm-hmm. about it. I don't think you can make an informed decision without knowing anything about something. So you say, I want a gun. Do you just say, well, this one looks pretty. And then if it doesn't work out, I'll buy me another one later because there's no sense in not having 70 or 80 of them anyways.
0: Well, I'm going to tell you that in a lot of cases, people, there's a couple points to this and I don't know what the answer is because I too think we need gun shops and that expertise, whatever it may be. But I think that a lot of people do make a decision based on, ooh, pretty, or ooh, shiny, right. Or this is the one that's on sale.
1: If you go to if you ask the local guy that's a shooter, a high quality shooter or something, mm-hmm. he's going to steer you into a couple $1,000 gun because that's the gun that he uses and uh-huh. that's the best gun and all this stuff. And if you talk to another guy that's a trap shooter, he's going to talk you into a Ludic shotgun or something that you'll is not at all practical.
0: But if you go into a gun shop, they're going to talk you into whatever's on sale or whatever the price or what they have in stock or, you know, so there's a struggle no matter what. I mean, right. But it's exactly the same struggle you have when you buy in a car, right. You know, but I don't know what.
1: Well, think about it. How many people do you know that went into the car lot saying, I don't care what I get as long as it's not silver and it's not four doors, and they come out driving a silver four door.
0: Because those are the last things they mentioned. Bingo.
1: So, I mean, it's the kind of thing that you go into the car lot and you looking at a station wagon, he's going to sell you something big like that. I mean, you may not need a station wagon, but it was cool looking when you pulled in or something.
0: I don't know. I'm watching to see what's going to happen. Because the ATF's proposed rule for online gun sales, that is happening right now. That is in discussion and on display. And then Lauren Boebert has created a bill in DC that says the Freedom to Ship Act, it would repeal handgun mailing bans from different, because right now, if you're a private citizen, you cannot ship through UPS.
1: The other part you have with this is
0: USPS, I'm sorry.
1: If you go online and you find a good deal on a gun, you have to ship it to an FFL, and then they're going to charge you for doing something with it. So you're going to pay probably $50 to $75 minimum to deal with the paperwork and everything on the gun. So it should save money, but like I say, it's driving the nails in the coffin of the little gun shop guy. And it is, if they would, all they got to do is finish them off is to allow vending machines to sell bullets, and we'll never see one of them again.
0: Well, and I think that, I actually think that the biggest loss in that whole thing is, where do you go to find firearms training? Where do you go to get education for this, right? And you typically, most people talk to their local gun shop about, I need a concealed carry class, or I want additional training, or I want to learn about something, or I want this.
1: The big thing is, we still need ranges. So the gun shop may be going, but the range facilities are going to be here. Matter of fact, there are probably going to be more of them because of the fact that we keep selling millions of guns a month. We got to shoot them somewhere.
0: Well, and so it may be that the ranges grow to having more ammunition, more accessories, more things like that, and guns are just a sideline.
1: We all want the range with the big red leather chairs and a cigar booth by the fireplace and all that anyhow, so we could all hang out and talk.
0: Well, we know a gun shop that created that that their environment, exactly, right? It was in his head, he thought that the best gun shop would look like this, and it was actually a cool looking place, but then he complained that everybody sat around and just hung out and talked to him, and he got nothing done.
1: That's the environment he created.
0: I thought it was humorous.
1: You go to a gun shop, and I mean, every gun shop I've ever been into is a lot like that Cheers movie. You got two, three guys that are there all the time. They're not employees. They just hang out and they answer questions and they help people. And
0: their wife said that she married them for better or worse, but not for lunch. Go do something.
1: So they show up at the range for a 6-hour shift and they bring coffee and donuts and whatever. And
0: I got to buy my friends. Here's a donut, right? No, but I don't think you're wrong. When people retire, it's like they were going to find their hobby. Where are they going to be? What are they going to do? I mean, you just go to the local Burger King or the McDonald's and watch where the retired guys go for their coffee clutch. Guys every morning. Same
1: story. I was open late on Thursday nights when we had the shop, and I had a regular group that came in, about five different people that came every Thursday night. They'd bring me a sandwich and a coffee, and we'd all sit around and talk about current events and whatever else is going on, and that fixed guns or something while they're all watching me go. And
0: right. And you didn't really get a lot done because you were entertaining them, but it is that. I mean, I think that is going to be, I think it's going to be cool to be able to have just have a gun drop shipped to you, but I think that this is going to be the loss that we're going to suffer is that community, that sense of place, that sense of information, that
1: we have been losing it for the last, I don't know, 75, 80 years. It's just, it's been slow. I think this is going to rev it up a little bit. And then,
0: before it was the hardware store because you didn't have to have a gun store. So it has transitioned and it's moved from this to that to the other. So the real question is, what's it going to transition to next? Right? Is it going to be a cyber cafe where you talk guns? I don't know, but guns and shipping guns and the transitions and

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7: Okay, So Rob and I are having a talk. We don't need a gun for this, but we're having this talk about this past week, or I guess it was a week ago. Was it right. A week ago? I was attacked by giant bees, and so now we're sitting here trying to figure out what do we do with the giant bees. And it started with a gun conversation because Rob's like, I think I'm going to load the shotgun with some rock salt and some kitty litter, and I'm going to shoot them.
8: Just kitty litter takes care of it. I mean, when I was a kid, I used to shoot kitty litter all the time. But

0: just some kitty litter, at least I could shoot one or two of them down and see what I'm dealing with.
1: See what the bees look like.
0: Like 2.5 inch long, shiny hornet looking things. They're saying they're murder hornets, but
1: I don't know what they are, but
0: they got a bad attitude for sure. But
1: they chased me for probably a quarter mile and I was screaming and I had a paintbrush in my hand. So if you're screaming and slapping at them with a paintbrush that you've used, needless to say, it was just a little painty, just a little painty, but we're putting together, we're plotting our plan for what are we going to do? But okay. Hey, let's talk about, the National Shooting Sports Foundation has come out to say, are you kidding me? Are you crazy? So California and a couple of the other states have been talking about micro stamping of primers, of brass, of lead, to projectiles of some sort, to make sure that they track them all to as to which box they went in, as to which gun they came from. And so part of their theory is that they can laser engrave a unique serial number on every bullet. I mean, so think about how big
0: you can, but how much is that going to cost you? I mean, how long is it going to take you? You think about if they're making conservatively, say, 50 million 9mm bullets a year.
1: Right.
0: How long does it take you to laser etch 50 million serial numbers that are separate from
1: unique? But even more so than that, I mean, because I'm with you. It's the people who are for this don't care about the time because they don't care about the cost.
0: Well, the other part of it is getting all 50 of these in one box and not getting 48 in this box and two. And
1: I'm actually even more at the spot of if you've got 50 million a year and think of how big your VIN number is on your car, right? So that you have a unique number on a car. How long does that number have to be that's on your lead for the amount of bullets that you have and that you shoot and then the 50 million every year, it's going to add up.
0: They're putting it on the lead and they're putting it on the primer and they're putting it on the brass. So all three pieces have to have markings.
1: So there's that. And then they say that they intend to put another special marking on your gun that is unique. So that unique marking. So now they want one on your firing pin that transfers it to the primer, to the brass, right? And it's like, how tiny? I mean, in my day job world, we built stamps to transfer information onto a metal part so that you could read the metal part later. And the stamps did not hold up. And so if you think about how do you make a stamp that's on the end of a firing pin and how big is it and how does it transfer and what does it look like? It's like, you've got to be kidding me.
0: Then how many times does it work before you got to rebuild it or something?
1: And then you think about malicious compliance. Okay. So, I've got a firing pin and it's got a number and I don't want the government to have that number or whatever. So a fingernail file and it's all fixed, right? It is not technologically feasible. That is it. So it's like, what?
0: Especially for the amount of people that they're actually going to catch that they're doing something with it.
1: Right. I mean, just that whole thing. And then
0: it all goes back to if you do something with the criminals that you catch,
1: it
0: keeps them from coming back and be reoccurring
1: criminals. Right.
0: Eventually, you'll get down to where all you got is new stupid ones instead of highly trained professionals.
1: Uh-huh. Again, you are making
0: so it's
1: such
0: a lot
1: sense.
0: Easier to catch the new stupid ones than it is.
1: Right. When you're brand new at something, you're not real good. Something. So, okay. So let's talk. I mean, I'm watching that one and it's like, I'm not for it ever. It's like an unnecessary thing for an unnecessary reason. But, you know, at the same time, I'm not for it. But technology wise, it's nowhere near it. I know you can.
0: We're not ready for it technology wise either. So.
1: Either. But I know you can laser engrave, you know, something on the head of a pin or on a piece of rice, but not so that it can transfer to something else and do it over and over and over consistently.
0: Well, I don't think that they think it through to notice that how many gazillion rounds they need of a.
1: Well, no, because remember the Colorado state rep who said, let people shoot up their magazines full of ammo and then they'll have used them all up and they won't have any magazines left.
0: Right.
1: So with no concept that it's not like it's a carton of milk that is not resealable, right? That kind of, that it's disposable. And it's like, if you don't understand what you're trying to legislate, then all things are possible.
0: But I mean, if you think about, I mean, just regular hunting ammo, you may be only having to deal with, I don't know, 20, 30, 40,000 rounds a year. But like it, when you look at the 5.56 stuff, the
1: look at the range stuff,
0: the 9mm, 22 long rifle, you're talking billions of bullets in 1 year's time over maybe 10 calibers that are popular.
1: Yeah, I mean, just think about. I know how much 9mm you and I go through. And so when you start to do that with people who practice on a weekly basis and people who are competitive shooters and people who are buying ammo and just sticking it in the closet and people are buying it for a variety of different reasons, but there's a lot of it moving, And so I just think this is one of those cases of, did you ever stop to think? And then never start again.
0: The other part you got is how much ammo is already out in the system that isn't.
1: Well, and how many guns are out in the system? Because they're like, there's so many guns out there, and then they're like, you're going to do this, and it's like those two are not compatible to one another. We'll be back right after this.
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5: With SRN News, I'm Jason Walker. Authorities in Columbia, South Carolina say one police officer has been killed, another wounded, after responding to a call concerning a domestic dispute. The suspect, who reportedly had a lengthy criminal record, also died. The slain officer was 29, leaves behind a wife and two small children. At least eight people have been killed after a ferry with 270 on board capsized off the coast of Cyprus. An official says 237 people rescued. A search is underway for about two dozen more. The vessel faced adverse weather conditions and began to take on water just moments after departure. And dozens of people have been evacuated from the Grand Canyon after very heavy rain and possible flooding. No injuries have been reported. SRN News.
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7: 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Colonel Louis Nicola suggested that America might be better served by a monarchy, with Washington himself as king. Washington firmly rejected the idea. 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His example reminds us that power can be offered, earned, or taken. 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
10: 1.1, The Answer.
1: Where Little Rock comes to talk. So the Supreme Court of the United States has said this year that which cases that they're going to pick up on. And so the big one that has caught a lot of attention is that they are going to hear an AR-15 case. And so sometime starting in October, they'll set a time for the oral arguments on both sides.
0: I can only imagine that the anti-gunners are going to melt down over it.
1: The sky is falling.
0: There's virtually no difference between gun A and gun B. It's just that they choose to pick one because it's ugly or industrial looking or whatever.
1: Mm-hmm.
0: And it's comical in some of their approach.
1: So there's going to be a case in Connecticut and a case in Chicago that the Supreme Court has blended together, and they're hearing it. There's also another case that's brought to them by the NRA that they have not booted back yet. So typically what they do is if they take a case like this, they'll take all the other like cases that are like it and kind of set them on a coffee table and wait and decide whether they need to bring them into the case, whether they need to send them on their merry way or disband them.
0: You know, it's funny, is everybody always points to, when they say assault weapon, they point to the STG-44 German rifle of World mm-hmm. War II era. But if you think about it, the BAR from 1918, it has a selector for full or semi-automatic mm-hmm. features. It takes a 20-shot magazine. It just shoots full-powered 30-06 ammo. But why isn't it the grandfather of the assault rifle or the
1: the grandfather of that terminology, however it is, whatever it
0: right,
1: is.
0: So, yeah. I mean, John Browning invented it as much as everybody else wants to take credit for it.
1: He did. Yeah, I think we're in such an interesting time. So it's like I've been telling folks, be prepared that this is going to go our way. I believe that they'll probably not make their decisions until the end of June. They'll hold this out to the very, very last because it will be societally unpopular with the Giffords Foundation and with Moms Demand Action and Every Time for Gun Safety. But the NRA, Second Amendment Foundation, all of those groups.
0: The celebration at the end of June will be just about in time to where we can all shoot our guns in the air 4th of July for one reason or the other.
1: We can have a party. So, I mean, so when you really, really look at it, it's almost time now to plan a big party for like the 15th of July, right? So you can celebrate. Right. On the 15th for something, you know, I'm just waiting. It's like, okay, let's look at it right now. But the Supreme Court is also looking at some other cases. We mentioned earlier in the show, the Protection of Lawful Commerce and Arms Act. And that is a act that was written by Congress to protect gun manufacturers from being sued from people for the gun working the way the gun was intended, whether somebody did something illegal, unlawful, you know, murder is illegal, right? Yeah,
0: well, if they can sue, eventually the gun companies spend so much time in court and on lawyers that, have time to make new products or build guns to begin with.
1: Well, and so what's happened in some cases, the lower courts have allowed the lawsuit to go forward, even though there is the PLCAA, the Protection of Lawful Commerce and Arms Act. They've allowed the lawsuit to go through. And it was like, if this protection is there, how can they allow the lawsuit?
0: The thing is the PLCAA is not ironclad. So there's doorways for people to sue the gun industry.
1: But it has to be
0: something that the gun did that was not
1: that was a failure of the gun, right, or so failure of the design.
0: Right, so if it exploded and you lost an eye or a hand or it killed you or something, you had a doorway to sue. Mm-hmm. But any doorway allows somebody else to try to squeeze through, like it or not.
1: Right.
0: And there should be some teeth in the law that if these courts are pushing that stuff through, and it blatantly shows that it's not realistic, there should be some penalties for that judge that let that stuff through.
1: Well, and I think so too, because they're like, oh well, we'll just let it go. So what is the protection of the Protection of Lawful Commerce and Arms Act if they allow it to go through, saying, oh, well, you'll just have to argue that this bill protects you. And it's like, but it should protect me from all of this extreme cost of litigation. So there's a case called Daniel Defense versus Lowy, or Lowy, L-O-W-Y. And it is where two people were shot by a deranged individual in Washington, D.C. in April of 2022. And the plaintiffs are suing the manufacturer of the gun that he used and the manufacturer of every other gun that he bought prior to the time that he used that gun. So any gun he owned, because they were saying that it had a determinative or coercive effect upon the shooter's actions. So by buying these, it fed a fixation or something of that. So it was like the guns not used in the crime were the gateway drugs to the gun that was used in the crime. So the Supreme Court is talking about taking this case. So we're waiting to see what happens and if they do. Because if they do, it's either going to put more teeth in the PLCAA, or it is going to pull the protections that are there and should be there away from it. So I believe it'll give us more protections of it, but there's something, and it looks like there's progress in that area. I don't know. You know, sometimes you don't know which way they're going to go. So
0: here's one we got this. If you're going on vacation, don't take your guillotine to Washington, D.C. For some reason, I mean, they can't really tell you why it's illegal, but they're offended, like, by it. So they arrested this guy carrying his
1: guillotine. It wasn't concealed. If you drive to D.C., it's sort of like if you have a barrel of hot tar and a couple pillowcases of feathers and you show up in D.C., they're probably going to get clutchy. This would be the same thing.
0: But
1: what are you doing with that?
0: It goes to intent. Everything, it's like having a knife in your pocket. What were you doing with that? If you weren't doing nothing with it, then there's no problem.
1: There's no problem.
0: If you were actually actively hacking at somebody with your knife from your pocket, then maybe there's a problem. So this is the same with the guillotine.
1: I get it. And so at this point, the Capitol Police kind of look side eye at them. And that's where they're like, I don't know why it's illegal, but it ought to be illegal. It's kind of weird.
0: Who's to say he wasn't making a movie or he wasn't just having a political statement?
1: So they're like, so, dude, where are you going? What you doing? Nothing. Nowhere. Nothing. Nope. Me and my pet guillotine just happened to be traveling cross country.
0: I wanted to bring him here to see this.
1: I wanted him to see the nation's capital. I get it. I'm kind of with the cops on this. I don't know why it's illegal, but it probably ought to be illegal. And you're like, free America. You can have it until somebody's...
0: Right, until you chop somebody's head off or you start to. Once you engage in the operation of chopping someone's head off...
1: Then you're illegal.
0: Then maybe there's a problem with it. But right. I mean, you can use it for exhibition work and chop watermelons or whatever. Maybe you were slicing fruit or...
1: I get that.
0: It didn't say if it was a showroom model or if it was a toy or a.
1: No, it's not. It's
0: 100% genuine.
1: It's really real. So let's make a science fair project.
0: Probably don't take your trebuchet to town.
1: I'm just saying. But I could probably have a better argument of why I have a trebuchet, because I can chunk in pumpkin, but the guillotine. I mean, I don't like.
0: I went on a tour with Dick Heller.
1: Uh-huh.
0: And we were looking at guns in a museum, and his whole thing was he wanted to see a 14th century Chinese crossbow that auto-fed. We were not in a museum that had 14th century auto-feed.
1: But he was looking.
0: He was adamant about wanting the guy at the museum to tell us about this auto feeding crossbow, but it wasn't.
1: And the guy's like, not my wheelhouse, man. It's not in our display.
0: Look at these rifles. Look at this rifling machine. Look at this. There's a lot of things here that you can
1: learn. Sir, could I interest you in this over here as opposed to that? No, and I get it. I mean, I don't like the fact that I don't like the guillotine. I mean, I know that my visceral reaction is wrong. I just know it's wrong. So, we'll be back.
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14: 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Start your morning with a voice you know and trust. Dave Elswick, bringing you the issues that matter to Arkansas, the news behind the headlines, and conversations you won't hear anywhere else. Then, in the afternoon, stay informed and fired up with Doc Washburn, breaking down the biggest stories of the day and what they mean for you. 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CNN's Scott Jennings, Mike Gallagher, and Larry Elder, bringing you sharp insight, lively debate, and the perspective you've been looking for. 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This is 101.1, The Answer. 101.1, The Answer, where Little Rock comes to talk. 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
1: Okay, so we talked about it last week. The Department of Justice is putting in the rules and regulations and starting back to rights restoration for convicted felons that have been, that they've looked at, vetted, and deemed not to be a recommitter or
0: about
1: whatever.
0: That article mm-hmm. is that they actually name names in there. And it's like, it seems like if your HIPAA laws would keep them from putting your name out, why would they be allowed to print your?
1: Well, the Department of Justice printed it. And so these guys, so it gets, I don't know. I mean, so there's a share, but let's.
0: If your name was on that list, would you want it to be public knowledge?
1: I would rather have my name on a list that says I can have a gun than not to have a gun. I'd prefer not to have a list at all. I do agree with that. But the interesting part is to me, I mean, okay, so these guys, gals did not have the right to have a gun. I ran into a guy, when the Department of Justice last week said that they were going to roll this out, they were going to start with the first 5,000 felons. They were going to start vetting them, grant their rights back, and then take them in batches of 500 after that. So I sent it to a couple people that I know who have felonies and who are concerned. And so they're trying to get their rights back. So then this week I was at our county fair and I'm at a booth when somebody comes up and they start asking questions and I tell them, and I don't know because a booth was not about guns, but I don't know how it comes about, but I was like, okay, well, yeah, this is what's happening. The Department of Justice is doing this. I was like, here's a couple stories. Let me give you the links to them so you can do that. But the interesting part was this guy says, so he had been accused. He says, I didn't, no marks, no anything. I didn't lay a hand on her, but accused of domestic violence. And so that was where they took his rights. But he says that, so he's going through the whole thing. I give him all the information and he's like, yeah, I really like to get my rights back. I'd really like to be able to go hunting. I'd really like to be able to have a gun for self-defense. But then he says, yeah, I had another felony, 20 years ago, but they didn't take my rights away from me then. They didn't take my gun rights away from me then. I was like, oh yeah.
0: No, I've seen it. It says in the rules, you have to have that 1 year and 1 day worth of sentencing. Uh-huh. And there's felonies that don't
1: meet that criteria.
0: So it's a very limited number of felonies, but there is a possibility you can have a felony and still have your gun rights.
1: Okay. It's a very,
0: you learn something new every day.
1: It's a very little window. I do not. I mean, because I've always.
0: Actually, and that was funny because just the other day there was some court case and they gave the guy 366 days of jail time.
1: And so it's 1 year, 1 day. So that it was like, boom, whatever that is, I'm going to make sure that you have, you know, when he gets that amount of jail time, but that's still then if they, so here's a question. And I, you're not a lawyer. I'm not a lawyer. If they then pardon him, but parole him.
0: It just says if the crime you do could have gotten you this 366 days, it doesn't say you had to serve them. You just
1: had to have been found
0: guilty of this crime and it could have gotten you this 1 year, 1 day sentence. Then,
1: pretty much all. There's not meant. I don't know. I cannot imagine any that you could not have gotten, not that you had gotten,
0: right?
1: But yeah, so I go figure.
0: It's like they always threaten you with the most. I mean, 10 years, $10,000 fine, whatever, and then you find out the last guy got away with nothing or $500 or something.
1: Right.
0: He paid more for his lawyer than he did for his fine. So
1: nothing is
0: illegal. It's how much can you afford? That's a key.
1: That's what you're going to get. So the police are now using, they're trying to do crowd control and they're trying to do criminal control. And so the new thing, because have you seen the videos of the taser gloves? So if the police officer is wearing the taser gloves and he touches you, you are tased. And I'm thinking, I bet it's interesting going to the bathroom, but I'm looking at it going, so if he brushes the dirt off of his keister because he was sitting on something, does he tase himself? Right. I have questions, so many questions, but now they have pepper spray drones that will do a flyby pepper spraying. So now you can have tasered gloves and pepper sprayed.
0: Some of this is actually, I mean, it's one thing if they're trying to subdue you, and but if you're just in a crowd and they're just willy-nilly spraying the whole crowd, that seems like warfare to me. So that opens a whole new game of retaliation that's going to come into effect.
1: Well, but what if you are one of those where there's a helicopter chasing you and you're running through the neighborhood? I mean, there's so many scenarios, but. You know, in my head, I wasn't thinking of crowd control with the pepper spray drone. I was thinking of the guy that they're chasing with the helicopter down the street. He gets out of his car and he's running. And then it's like, free the Kraken right here. Drop the drone out and let it get him.
0: Well, there's a lot of this stuff that they know where the guy lives. You know where he's going. They chase him because it's fun and it makes good TV. Usually somebody ends up getting hurt that isn't that guy or the police. It's some innocent bystander. Mm-hmm. If they would take 20 minutes and go have a donut and then they go to his house, they'll find him sitting there in his underwear watching the TV.
1: Did you, to that point, there was a guy on one of those electric scooter e-bikes that kind of go up in speed, he and his dog were committing some kind of a crime. The poor dog, the dog was an innocent bystander, did the whole thing. The dog didn't know that they were committing a crime.
0: Maybe the dog was the mastermind.
1: I don't know. In the dog's defense, the dog didn't know. So then the police tell him, stop, police. So the guy gets on his electric scooter and starts scooting through the alleys and the neighborhoods and stuff. And the dog is keeping up for a little while. And the guy speeds up. The dog can run 20 miles an hour. The scooter can go 35 miles an hour. So the guy outruns his dog and leaves his dog to the popo. So here's poor dog. Right?
0: And then they just let the dog go and follow it home because it goes right to his house, like catching the guy's horse. I mean, the horse knows where he lives.
1: I'm going to say that is exactly what happened. And so the police and the dog just went to the guy's house.
0: Think about it. Your new car knows where you live. It's got your home programmed into the GPS and everything.
1: My car thinks I live at the Dunkin' Donuts.
0: Well, that's the thing. Go a couple blocks away and tell it you live somewhere else.
1: I've told it we live at the Dunkin' Donuts because I can get home from the Dunkin' Donuts. We live at the Dunkin' Donuts. So my car doesn't mind living at the Dunkin' Donuts because, you know, donuts. Right.
0: But I mean, that's the thing. It's so funny. But there's so much of this stuff between what those, when it says smart, it's not. Don't matter if it's a smart car, smart phone, smart. Whatever.
1: I don't know. I'm going to go back to the TASE gloves. I have so many questions about TASER gloves. If you, so your assignment.
0: Think of is that old song, Come On Baby, Light My Fire, but.
1: Your assignment is I need you to go find some TikTok videos of TASER gloves and see if it's.
0: Mike, he's probably got a set.
1: TASER gloves. I want to see the videos of taser gloves gone wrong, right?
0: Let's think, do they project the taser thing, or is it just when you touch somebody, it shocks?
1: Is taser the one that shoots the stuff? Right. Okay, they're stun gloves then.
0: Stun gloves.
1: I know, okay. But they must be rubber on the inside so they don't, but I'm just thinking, man, don't let me get my hands on you is how that would be.
0: Tried to play with electricity with a pair of pliers that had a rubber grip on it? You thought everything was all cool until all of a sudden it knocked you off the chair.
1: There's a little hole. You're not wrong. I'm thinking my taser glove. I'm just thinking a bathroom break could be a problem. So, folks, we'll talk to you next week.
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17: 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I think over time, if they keep blockading ships through there or charging fees for it, I think you'll see pipelines built to get the oil out from where it's not as dependent on the straits. 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
5: News this hour from Town Hall. I'm Jason Walker. Police in Columbia, South Carolina say an officer has died, another wounded after responding to a domestic dispute. The suspect, who reportedly had a very lengthy criminal record, also died. Slain officer was 29, leaves a wife and two small kids. White House preparing to mark the anniversary of the 9/11 attacks.
19: Of course, schedules can always change, but for now, media outlets reporting President Trump will attend the 9/11 ceremony marking 25 years since the terrorist attack at the Pentagon. Vice President J.D. Vance scheduled to attend the somber annual reading of the names of those killed in the Twin Towers at Ground Zero. 9/11 this year falls on a Friday, the day after Republicans wrap up a two-day midterm convention in Dallas, which the president is scheduled to be at. After 9/11, President Trump is scheduled to head to Ireland, where he will meet with staff at our U.S. embassy and then attend the Irish Open golf tournament at his golf course there. Laura Winters reporting.
5: Well, new cost of living data is fueling a debate over which states deliver real affordability. Here's correspondent Richard Boyd.
20: The 2025 Cost of Living Index from World Population Review ranks the five most expensive states as Democrat-led, while the lowest-cost states are Republican-led. On average, the data shows living costs roughly 15% lower in red states than blue states. Conservatives say the numbers challenge claims that more Democratic policies will make America more affordable. Richard Boyd reporting.
5: Iceland voters rejecting a referendum to restart negotiations in order to join the European Union. Media reports from Reykjavik say opponents defeated the measure by a margin of 52.8% to 47.2%. More on these stories, townhall.com.
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5: Haitians continue dealing with ongoing violence and hunger.
22: UNICEF says six children and seven women have been released by a gang in Haiti after more than 50 people were kidnapped near the capital, Port-au-Prince, nearly a week ago. The United Nations Children's Agency says it's a rare moment of hope amid the violence threatening children in Haiti. Meanwhile, at a shelter in Port-au-Prince, children play as their parents worry about how they'll be fed. A UNICEF report released Friday says 1 in 13 children between 6 months and 5 years old in Haiti are suffering from acute malnutrition. I'm Donna Warder.
5: Officials say dozens have been evacuated from the depths of the Grand Canyon because of heavy rain and flooding. National Park Service says flash flooding destroyed footbridges over a creek that flows into the Colorado River. That sent large boulders and other debris downstream. Breaking news and analysis, townhall.com. Correspondent Julie Walker reports now on a Massachusetts man's desperate search for his wife, caught in the deadly Nepal flooding half a world away.
23: Of the roughly 3,000 still missing in the Nepal-Tibet floods and mudslides, about 90 are Americans, including Jawani Jyoti from Lexington, Massachusetts. Her husband, Sanjeev Rai, left their children at home to go there and find her.
24: I don't know whether she's alive or she's not.
23: The Indian-American woman was on a retreat 7 hours from Kathmandu when geologists say a glacier burst, sending a massive wall of water, mud, and rocks down a mountain, wiping out an entire village, along with all the surrounding roads. Her phone still pings there. I'm Julie Walker.
5: In the meantime, the death count in that tragedy has now surpassed 800, but officials say several thousand people are missing. More on these stories, townhall.com.
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4: Contacting us from Georgia, we have Cameron McKay on the Law Enforcement Talk Radio Show. 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
6: Of course. 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
4: And by the way, Cameron's website is PTSDsupport.org. 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Due to radio rules, FCC rules, I can't say the name of the podcast, but it's a really good one. He's got great guests as well. The website is PTSDsupport.org. Before we go into your story, Cameron, I want to talk a little bit about a lot of people, and I don't want to say your home state, but a lot of people in those agencies surrounding the St. Louis area, smaller agencies, have been fired for PTSD. And even when they've got physical injuries involved, that it seems to be rather archaic, if you ask me.
6: Yeah, unfortunately, I know a couple people have been relieved of their positions in the St. Louis area because they were suffering from PTSD. They were trying to articulate what they were going through. The department, as far as I can see, didn't understand or didn't want to honor it, and they were released from their positions.
4: And just so you know, my story, I was diagnosed with PTSD back in the late 80s, back in the dinosaur ages. And I don't consider it a disorder in the typical way that a lot of people do. I consider it more of an injury. There's things I've got to do to maintain my center. So I'm on it all the time. But there's a tremendous life afterwards. But I'm still stuck on this thing that you were shot. That happens quite a bit. But what people don't realize is that a lot of officers get the short end of the stick that are severely physically and mentally injured.
6: Yeah. I think you believe that the Brotherhood's going to catch you when you're falling in those instances, or the department is the Brotherhood. It turns out the department is not the Brotherhood. It's actually the business end of things. And it just got to a point. I had been injured in March of 2015. And by December, I was sat down at a restaurant. This was actually the first time I saw the chief since I was injured. And they basically sat me down for lunch and said, "Do you want to hear the news before or after?" I said, "Of course, I want to hear it before." And they said, "Well, if you're not back in the next 30 days, 100%, they clarified 100%, you will be relieved of your position. I had been dreading this day, but I did ask, okay, what about my FMLA? Because I thought I was going to get those 3 months. If anything, they didn't have to pay me, just some time to kind of get back up, you know, and like work towards the goal of getting back. But when I asked them about that, they said they backlogged 2 months and that they were giving me one more month. So they told me, I believe, in December of 25, and by January, I didn't have a job, which made Christmas great, you know?
4: Look, there's nothing makes Christmas great, but I certainly understand it. And was there any inkling in your mind that they were going to let you go?
6: You know, I was scared of it for sure. Every time I met with them, I was telling them I was coming back. And they kept repeating the same thing. Of course, take your time. It's fine. Like, get it back together, you know, all that kind of stuff. I was going to my appointments. I was going to therapy twice a week for PTSD. You know, I'm going to physical therapy. After I got shot, I kind of turned into the elephant man for a little bit. My whole head was like out to here, you know, because the bullet hit me in my right cheek and kind of guided down my face, went through my head, broke everything behind my ear, all that porous bone. Then it hit me in the back of the skull, where it then deflected down into my neck, where it came to rest in my carotid artery and jugular. You know, there's a couple things there. I was moving when that bullet hit me. I was actually turning, and had I not been moving, it probably wouldn't have spun me. It would have blown out the back. So it's a blessing that I'm here. What was interesting, though, is I was home 8 hours later after getting shot with a bullet in my neck. They weren't going to access it. They weren't going to take it out. I had a grown doctor look at me and say, the body tends to reject foreign objects. So I said back to him, I go, excuse me, sir, are you telling me that one day I'm going to be itching my neck and I'm going to pull a round out?
4: Yep.
6: And he's like, yep. And I'm like, well, as cool as that sounds, maybe we can find another way. And my wife was able to find a specialist, ear, nose, and throat guy, who was willing to go in, get it, and it matched. Basically, they handed it off to evidence after they got it out a week later, and it matched the rifling of the gun recovered at the suspect's baby mother's house. And yeah, they were able to get him within, I think, 3 days, which was pretty relieving to me because I thought they might be coming to finish the job. This all happened during the Ferguson, Missouri protests. I had been up there quite a bit, but there was a big hate for police officers. And I literally thought a group of people might end up at my front door wanting to finish the job, which was a scary, scary situation to be in.
4: There's a story, and I'm very fortunate. Number one, we lost some guys in Baltimore that were shot in the face. So the fact that you're talking is the miracle is not lost on me. Number one, I wish other stuff hadn't happened. But secondly, I've never been shot. I've had plenty of people shoot at me, and that's an eye-opening thing. And the last one, that I got retired on a physical disability at the age of 33. And I thought I sprained my wrist. A guy tried to shoot me in my face with a service revolver while still my hand. And we fought over the gun and fired all six rounds off. So it was a life and death situation. But I thought I sprained my wrist, Cam. And it turns out I had multiple surgeries and multiple steel plates put in. And I was sent packing at 33. There's a lot that happened in between getting hurt and being retired. A lot of areas where I didn't know what was going on. Is it fair to say you had no idea what's happening to you?
6: Yeah. And what happens in those situations is you trust your department. You start taking the advice that they're giving, and some of it was good, you know, getting my address off of any public records, shutting down any social media accounts, like all these kinds of things are telling you to do it. And I was doing everything that I was supposed to do. Just kind of keep your head down. Don't make any noise, all that kind of stuff. And, time just kind of started, and I had to start getting from the point that I was injured. Yes, I was physically injured, but I got home. So if I was shot at midnight, I was home by about 10 a.m. And by the time my head hit the pillow at 11, I somehow fell asleep, but ended up in these dreams that I was so unfamiliar with. Dreams of just like death, dying, pleading for my life, feeling it, tasting it, smelling it, all of it. And I wasn't able to sleep after that for about like 3 days. So immediately following being shooting, I'm not sleeping. I'm having flashbacks of being shot during the day. So my life after 3 days, I'm almost insane. Anyone who doesn't sleep for 3 days is going to be literally like insane. So I was lost in what was going on and really kind of trusting the guidance of my department. And I just did what I was told to do. You know what I mean? I didn't want to lose my job.
4: Break on that note and return our conversation. Okay, we'll talk about how he was shot in the incident and we'll talk about some details. I will just say this. He strikes me as the kind of guy, and I was the same kind of guy, that loved my department. However, the truth is, they did not love me back. This is Law Enforcement Talk Radio. Return our conversation with Cameron McKay in a few moments. 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Don't go anywhere. We will be right back.
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0: return our conversation with Cameron McKay. He is a former police officer in Missouri. He's contacted us from Atlanta. His website is PTSDsupport.org. That's PTSDsupport.org. Very short version, he was shot in the line of duty in the face and was fired by his department in the St. Louis area about 2 months later, given about 3 months to recover, and he was not able to successfully recover and he lost his job. And by the way, you weren't probationary this time, were you?
1: No. I was in Special Operations COP Division, Community-Oriented Policing.
0: So take us to that incident. And by the way, the whole hands up, don't shoot was proven to be an absolute lie that never happened. But this was in the Michael Brown protest. Am I correct?
1: Yeah, unfortunately. Yep. That's how that all started. I was there actually the first night that everything happened. And that was probably the worst night in my opinion. Dumpster fires, businesses being looted in front of us, you know, 200 police officers versus thousands of other people. We can't even break through the crowd to get to businesses that are being broken into and burned. Cause you know, I mean that whoever we send into that crowd might get swallowed and taken. It was like that dangerous, you know? Now the night I was injured was probably like my fifth or sixth time going up there. I got up there about 15 minutes before midnight. Checked in behind the department at Ferguson and was sent to the front of the line. Get up there. I was told to stand at the end of the line. There was police officers on one side of the road where the police department was. And on the opposing side was the protesters. But the truth is this night, it wasn't like rowdy. You know, they were barbecuing on the other side. Our job was just keep them out of the street. You know, no big deal. And I saw a red car moving from my right to left. It then took a right turn right in front of me. So it's moving away from me up the hill. I looked over at a CNN crew. I looked back at the red car. And right when that happened, I was struck in the face. Now, I actually thought that someone had hit me with a bat on the side of the face. That's how hard it actually like hit through me. And I could actually feel it yank on the back of my head, which was a really weird sensation, almost being like pulled back by your head. And I hit the ground, put my hands up to my face. I got purple blood flowing everywhere. I look up at the officer next to me from Kirkwood. I said, did I just get shot in the face? He didn't say yes. He just said, officer down, officer down, officer down. I said my little prayer like we all kind of plan we will in that last moment. But I was still there. And then I decided, well, I'm definitely going to die. So I can either move and that way my family would know that I didn't sit here and wait for death and was scared. I was moving when it happened. So I got up and I figured I'd try to get to the parking lot from the grass. Didn't pass out. I was moving. No one came with me, which is kind of weird. I guess everyone's, you know, crouched down looking for cover and concealment from wherever the firing's coming from. But I'm moving back down behind the department and I get to the back.

0: of the department, and there's civilians checking us in. You know, what department are you from? What's your DSN? All that kind of stuff. And I have my hand on my face, and I look at him. I go, I just been shot in the face. I need help. And they actually said, you need to go to the back of the fire department. So I go, are you serious? And I start walking towards the fire department, which is next door, separated by a stairwell to an elevated parking lot. And I'm walking up the stairs. EMS runs past me. I'm like, it's me. Let's go. Let's go. Let's go. Jump in the back of the ambulance. And the first thing I think is I need to get a hold of my sergeant, because my sergeant's got all my family information. You can get a hold of people, get things moving, you know? So I get the paramedics to call him. They let him know where I'm going. He says he's going to get a hold of my family. But when we get off the phone again, I think a lot of police officers have like a short list that they would like to accomplish given a scenario like this. So I'm like, what's the next thing? I would love to call my wife. So I called my wife. She did not answer, and I did not leave a message. Don't worry anybody. I didn't say, honey, I'm dying. I love you so much. I thought that might be a little traumatic. So I didn't get to talk to her, but guess who I did call after that was my mother. And I got a hold of my mom. She's from England, living in Missouri. And she just said in a very British sense, honey, everything's going to be okay. I'll see you soon. I said, of course you're going to say that, mom. I love you so much. You're the best mom in the world, the best dad in the world. I'm going to die, blah, blah, blah. And she just calmly said, I'll see you soon. Get to the hospital. They've cut all my clothes off. They get me in the hospital. There's like 20 people waiting for me there, all with a plan to do something. And as soon as I get in that room, they go to work. You know, they're putting fingers in places that I didn't know they were allowed to put fingers in places, and definitely places I wasn't even being shot, but they were doing their job, clearing me, making sure I wasn't injured in any other places. Got a scan of my head, saw that it hadn't hit anything primary. And before I knew it, they were sending me home 8 hours later, since I could remember my social security number enough.
1: That's amazing. The fact that you were sent home 8 hours later.
0: Yeah.
1: If you're like me, physical pain is one thing. I find it much easier to deal with physical pain than I do emotional pain. But is it safe to say that you went through a really painful situation? I can't imagine being shot in the face and then being, hey, okay.
0: Yeah, I mean, they gave me the option. They were like, you can stay here, or if you really wanted to, you could go home. And with a bunch of people out front of the hospital, you know, who don't like police yelling and, you know, protesters and all that kind of stuff, I didn't really feel like being there. So they kind of snuck me out the back door through the parking garage. I got in my captain's vehicle, and he got me home with my wife, who had been brought to the hospital already to meet with me. So
1: we have to have a conversation with her. Tell her she's welcome to be a guest on the show, because I'm trying to imagine her getting notification that you've been shot in the face and then going to the hospital. And I know it's a long stretch, but you're going to survive. You're okay.
0: Yeah. Yeah. And she wasn't told I was going to be okay. When she got picked up, it was basically get in the car. Cameron's been hurt and he may not be okay. So yeah, it was kind of like come as you are now. You know,
1: we think that I think of the worst case scenario. I try to prepare myself mentally for the worst case, which adds fuel to the fire of being fired by your department. Look, you didn't ask to get shot. You showed up and did your job. You didn't ask to get injured. You didn't ask for the physical injuries, the mental injuries, and you certainly didn't ask to be fired.
0: Right. And, you know, there's a lot of shame that comes with that, too, because suddenly you've done something that you thought was like, how else do you prove yourself your allegiance to the cause, or, you know, that sort of thing. And then suddenly you're being assessed like you're a broken piece of equipment. And broken pieces of equipment don't get paid. So you feel shameful because you're like, how did I put myself in this situation? How did I put my family in this situation? You know, the embarrassment, all that kind of stuff. And I was very self-critical. When I got fired, I turned inward on myself. You know what I mean? I just wanted to destroy myself. I began, prior to being fired, I was drinking a lot. I really was. And after I got fired
1: about that in a few moments, because that's something you and I have in common. And by the way, for those who don't know, I've been sober 35 years now. And I, to this day, do not understand the correlation between trauma and alcohol. But for me, it's like throwing gasoline on a fire. We're talking with Cameron McKay. He is a former law enforcement officer, from Missouri. He's contacted from Georgia. He was shot in the face in a line of duty. He was a 5-year law enforcement officer. It wasn't probationary. And he was fired by his department for not returning quick enough. That's the reality of how a lot of police are treated. His website is ptsdsupport.org. That's ptsdsupport.org. And he's also got a prolific podcast. I can't say the name of the podcast. It's a good one. That's FCC Rules. Check it out. ptsdsupport.org. You will find it there. 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We're going to take a short break. I promise you, we'll be right back.
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4: With SRN News, I'm Jason Walker. Centers for Medicare and Medicaid Services blocking more than $1 billion in potentially improper Medicare lab payments. Spokesman says the labs billed Medicare for tests that were never performed on patients to the tune of $1.6 billion. The House likely to vote this week on a continuing resolution to keep Uncle Sam funded, at least temporarily. The measure needs a two-thirds majority under House rules, but it did pass the Senate with strong bipartisan support. Many people in the Big Apple beginning to turn against the mayor. Some immigrant-owned businesses in the city are accusing Zohran Mamdani's administration of retaliation after they challenged his proposed government-run grocery stores. And then they ran into even more trouble. SRN News.
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0: this return of conversation with Cameron McKay. He's a former law enforcement officer from the great state of Missouri. He was shot in the face in the line of duty, experienced officer, and he was fired for that because he didn't return fast enough, fired by his own agency. His website is PTSDsupport.org. That's PTSDsupport.org. And he's got a great podcast. I can't see the name of the podcast due to FCC rules, but it is a good one. Cameron, when we talked about earlier, you said part of the thing is the shame you feel when you're fired. You're told that you're not wanted anymore. And by the way, I love policing. I really do. And I was told in the academy from day one, if something bad happens, we'll take care of you. We got your back. That really refers to the other officers. And then that's questionable. Life goes on. But the department, the city, the workers' comp, when they get involved, it's a totally different ball of wax. They do not have your best interests at heart.
1: Right. Absolutely. And, you know, I was told multiple times to lawyer up, which I did eventually. I think that actually kind of hurt my relationship with my department. Although I, you know, it would make sense that you need legal kind of help when you're walking through a situation like this. I think they saw it as like, I don't know what they saw it as, or maybe that's just me being, you know, self-critical or something like that. But, you know, you feel a lot of shame because, you know, when you cross that line of the law enforcement, they tell you in the academy also is like, you're not going to have a lot of friends who aren't police officers anymore. Right. And it ends up being true. And then when you get fired from the department, you don't have any friends. So again, I'm thinking, what have I done to myself? And I just started hitting the bottle really hard. You know, I was, now that I look back at it, I can almost say that I was drinking in an attempt to hurt myself because,
0: well, I certainly drank to self-medicate, and a big part of the problem was sleeping. I couldn't sleep. That area in between, your wake and falling asleep, I'd hear gunshots and my scalp would like electronic thing. And it was jolt me awake, and it took forever to get over that. But I was of the mindset that if I drank myself in oblivion, I'd be okay. And the other thing was I was predictable. When I was under the influence, and I didn't feel like a bundle of nerves, I was going to snap on people.
1: Right. Yeah. That's one of the hardest parts. You know, I found myself from being, you know, special operations police officer in command of a situation that's really elevated, being able to control it, you know, bring things down, all that kind of stuff. Now I'm the guy on the highway where if you cut me off, I'm coming after you in my truck because I want to tell you that you are wrong. You're a bad driver. But then I get all the way up on you, even get off the highway with you so I can pull up next to you and kind of give you my peace of mind. And what does it end up being? It's like a little grandma. And then you just feel like a pile of trash. So you keep doing this, like, you know, up and down, up and down, up and down. And that's exhausting as it is. You know, you've got experience with that. And, you know, I'm drinking so much again to sleep and all that kind of stuff. But unfortunately, that only lasts for so long until it graduates to, you know, I was drinking 24/7. If I woke up in the middle of the night, I'm drinking. If it's the middle of the day and, you know, my glass isn't full, I'm filling it up. You know, it's happening all day until I got to the year anniversary and we were going to bed. It was kind of a weird day. You know, just kind of like walking around the house in disbelief that it even happened still in shock. And, my wife comes to bed and she finds me having seizures and I had never had seizures before. She tells me I'm calling EMS. I said, no, you're not. I was so toxic at this point. I just wanted the lights to go out. I wanted the pain to be over. Just call it quits. You know what I mean? Just let it be done. But I kept having seizures. Now EMS is in my house. I keep having seizures while I'm telling them to leave. Now police are in my house. They're asking my wife if I beat her. What have I done this tonight? You know, all this kind of stuff. I'm about to turn into like a worst case scenario. But one officer, and he was from Kirkwood, Missouri. He did a great job. He looked at me. And I remember part of it is, does your wife deserve to be this scared? And I said, no. And he said, well, will you please get your blood pressure taken and we'll get out of here. So I'm having a seizure on the way out to the ambulance. I really believe they're going to like leave after they get my blood pressure. It ends up being about 220 over 120. So they think I'm about to have a stroke. So they take me pretty much against my will to the hospital. I'm telling them to call security. It's going to be a long night, which is not a good idea because they will sedate you when you get to the hospital. But when I got there, a doctor happened to see my chart and see that I was shot 1 year ago to that day's date. And they needed to get a scan of my head, which revealed I was actually suffering from Press syndrome. Press syndrome is when the pressure within your cranium is so high, it's squeezing your brain and it was causing causing me the seizures. They were able to stabilize me, but then I went into alcohol withdrawal, physical alcohol withdrawal. Went through that for 2 or 3 days. I don't remember, but somewhere in there, I must have aspirated, which turned into pneumonia in my left lung, pneumonia then in my right lung. So double pneumonia. And then my right lung collapsed and I ended up being in a drug induced coma for 5 weeks on a ventilator. Now the problem with that is anyone who hasn't been in a coma, including me, I assume that when you're in a coma, you get to take a nice nap, you know, maybe like a medical procedure. You wake up, you know, it's over. No, I was in a coma having PTSD dreams. So I'm trapped in a coma. When I would start coming to, I wasn't able to talk or anything. I've got something down my throat, which I think is choking me. So the first time I woke up fully, I pulled it out. And then after that point, they had me tied to the bed. So I was tied to the bed for 5 weeks, having PTSD dreams, literally just wishing if there was a God, because I was in no way spiritually connected, that it would just be over. And the next thing that happened was pretty out there and wild. I was in so much pain. No one was helping me. I just wanted it to be over. And at some point, two figures dressed in black came to the door and they said, "Do you want to get out of here?" And I said, "Yes, I do." And they said, "Follow me." So I followed them out of the room into the hallway. But as that process happened, it started to get dark. And I kind of said to them, "What's going on?" They said, "Hey, those people in that room don't understand what you're going through. They would want to get out of there too, right?" I'm like, "Yeah." They're like, "All right, follow me." So I keep following them. And as that happens, the hallway gets darker and darker. And now I can hear things in the darkness moving on my right and left. And they're kind of scampering around. And I'm like, "Whoa, what's going on here?" Again, they're like, "Hey, those people don't understand what you're going through. They'd want to be out of this hospital. Let's get out of here." I'm like, 10-4, let's go. So I keep walking, and then the thing starts in the darkness, starts scraping me and laughing. And as I turn to run, everyone attacks me, including the two people who had led me into the darkness. So now it's like a 12-person assault, physically depleted, completely torn apart, as bad as it could be. And then unfortunately, that turned into a sexual assault. Not going to talk about that, but at some point I blacked out, came to in another scene. It was kind of like a cavern looking area. And a big figure came up to me and said, "Do you want to get out of here?" And I said, "Yes, I do." He said, "All right, well, you got to win this game." And the way the game worked is there was this huge glass pyramid made out of triangle glass chambers stacked across and on top of one another, making a pyramid. And the way the game worked is anyone who wanted to get out of whatever this place was, because there was a lot of us, you had to win this game. And you had to enter one of those chambers at the base of the triangle, get faced off one by one, and those chambers would be flooded. And whoever didn't drown got to move to the next level. So I kept winning, moving to the next level, moving to the next level until I got to one of the top two triangles leading to the triangle that equals freedom. When I was there for the first time, I could see the person who would die in my stead. It was a female, brown hair, brown eyes. Don't know who she was, but I realized in this moment, I can't kill whoever this is to get out of whatever this place is. And I'm starting to kind of put it together again. I do not believe there is a God spiritually or anything like that, because I'm so fried, right? But I realize again, I can't kill this person. So I decide to drown. And as I drowned, everything goes dark and I start falling down into this darkness where it feels like I'm never going to come out of it. And for whatever reason, I just said, "Jesus, please forgive me." Again, I was not, you know, a Bible thumper, nothing like that. I just said it. And, right when that happened, a pinprick of light appeared. And in pitch blackness, a pinprick of light is piercing. And I don't know if it got closer to me or if I got closer to it. But as that process happened, my pain started going away mentally, physically, spiritually, emotionally, until I found myself actually standing in the light, totally free of pain for the first time, probably since I've been born. I mean, free of pain to the point I can't even remember it. And it's so bright, I can't see ahead of me, but I realize I'm holding someone's hand. I look down to my right.
0: That note, and we're turning the conversation a few moments. We're talking with Cameron McKay. He is a former law enforcement officer from the state of Missouri, contacts from the Georgia area. And his website is PTSDsupport.org. That's PTSDsupport.org. He was shot in the face. He's talking about going through a coma about a year later. Don't go anywhere. There's so much more heading away. We'll be right back.
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0: Return our conversation with Cameron McKay. He's a former law enforcement officer from the state of Missouri. He was shot in the face during the Michael Brown protest in Ferguson, Missouri. He went through a coma, which he's talking about now. And we'll return to that conversation in a few moments. He was fired by his department for not returning to work after about 2 or 3 months. It's an insane story. His website is PTSDsupport.org. That's PTSDsupport.org. Cameron, before we went to break, you're talking about this nightmare. I never really gave much thought to being in a coma. Obviously, I've never been in one, so I don't know. But you're kind of stuck like Chuck, and you can't get out of that, can you?
1: Yeah, I'm stuck in this coma, and I'm actually having a near-death experience. I'm holding my grandma's hand in heaven. And as I'm looking into this brightness, I look to my left, it's gray. I look behind me, it's pitch black, but I can see people floating in the darkness, and they look like they're in pain. They're in hospital beds, wheelchairs, or having some sort of crisis. And I turned to my grandma and said, how's it they're so close to where pain doesn't exist, and we're right here, and they don't know it? And that's right when I woke up to my wife slapping me in the face, pulling me out of that 5 week coma, because if you go past 5 weeks, typically you don't wake up. So this was their last time to like wake me up. If I didn't come out of it, they weren't going to put it back in. But I woke back.
0: I know this is kind of redundant. Do you realize you've been through a ton more than most people, and you are a walking, talking miracle?
1: Oh, yeah, I'm trying to be, because the truth is,
0: I feel like it, but you didn't ask for any of this, did you?
1: No. No, but it is what it is. You know what I mean? I'd rather it happen to me than someone I love, I guess, in retrospect. So if I've, you know, that's helped a little bit through the process. If someone's got to go through it, let it be me. And, you know, like that idea.
0: I would not wish the throes of PTSD on anyone. And you're looking right at a guy that has done tremendous progress, and most people would never know. I know. They don't know, which is, to me, that's the proof of really working hard at this, that the other people that are important to me and the strangers have no idea.
1: Yeah. It's tough, because with a mental illness, there's so many times in the last 10 years, I wish I could take my brain out and show it to somebody and say, this is what hurts. You know what I mean? Because with a physical injury, like, there were times I literally wished I was more scarred, like half my face was missing, so that people could understand the pain that I was in compared to them seeing what appears to be, it's just a hole in my face. You know what I mean? That they stitched shut. But there was moments, oh man, during the last 10 years where I thought I was going to die or that I couldn't make it. When I woke up from that coma, even having a spiritual experience, I woke up angry. I wanted to be out of there. I was like, you have no right to keep me here. I ran away from the hospital, or I tried to run away a couple times. They said I had to go to a stroke clinic because I had to learn how to walk again and all this kinds of stuff. I had to be able to use the restroom, shower, and walk upstairs. They said it's going to take about 14 days. I did it in about 4, just out of spite, because I was so angry. But I got home, and someone said I might have a drinking problem. I didn't believe them. And so I stayed sober for...
0: That's not a conversation you wanted to have with me back in the day.
1: Exactly. So, you know, I stayed sober for about 3 months and then started drinking, because I'm a grown man and I'm allowed to have a beer when I go out. And that turned into 6. That turned into, you know, vodka again. And before you know it, I'm back in the swing of it, thinking I don't have a problem, until one morning I'm actually on my way to a therapy appointment, and I've already had about 2 vodka drinks, and I feel like I need another to be right. And I'm driving, and I remember exactly where I was, and a message came through the car, which was basically like, if you take this any further, I can't turn this around for you. And it was so shocking, because at the same moment, my ego that had been telling me everyone's stupid, they would do the same thing, how dare they judge me, it jumped out the window on me. It abandoned me. And for the first time, I was alone, and I could actually realize how small I was, how lost I was, all these kinds of things, to the point I got to my therapist and I just told her, even though I knew it was going to have to change everything. And she told me I needed to go to AA that night. I needed to call my parents in front of her and have my wife go home, get rid of all the alcohol. I did relapse 3 months later at a all-inclusive resort for a wedding. Don't do that if you're trying to stay sober. Don't go on an all-inclusive trip. But since
0: don't go on a cruise your first year. It's not a good idea.
1: No, just don't do it. And but by the grace of God, I'm 9 years sober, moving in on 10 in November. I'm not going to count any days I don't have yet, obviously. But You know, I was able to get sober. That was super challenging. I just wanted the sobriety. I did not want to be in AA. I thought AA's basically, or alcoholics basically lived under bridges and beat their families, because that's everything I had seen of them and all that kind of stuff. And, you know, I got to an AA meeting. I'm shaking in the first one, but I don't need what you guys are doing. I don't need to be part of this. I just need
0: you
1: the sobriety.
0: You don't understand. I'm different. I'm special.
1: Yes, exactly. I'm different. And I've been through way more than you guys have and all this stuff and super victim and like all this kinds of stuff. And they would tell me I need to find a higher power. I'm like, there is no higher power. I refused it. You know,
0: here's Cameron. What they told me was, you need to pray and meditate. And I'm like, yeah, I've been not drinking. Praying and meditating is not going to change anything. And now what I do every day is I don't drink. I pray and I meditate. And if I don't feel good.
1: Yeah. Well, I had an old guy look at me. He goes, fine, Cameron, there is no higher power. And I'm like, okay. He goes, all right, see that chair sitting next to you? Now that's your higher power. And I said, why is that? And he's like, 'cause that chair is making better decisions than you are.
0: You know, what was the turning point for me was the ocean. I could not stop the waves.
1: Yeah. That's a good one. I like that.
0: I was a religious guy. I had a firm belief. However, I was the kind of guy that would, talk a big game and not follow it up. And I had to learn that the action afterwards is what changes your life.
1: Yeah. Yeah. And so I do for a whole year, the things I'm supposed to, I put my head down. I did 90 meetings in 90 days. I'm keeping my sobriety. I got my sponsor. I'm doing all this. I get to the year chip, and I think that year chip's going to click everything in place. You know, like my life will be back. It didn't change anything. And I was super disappointed. And I was like, what's going on here? And little did anyone know that I have now identified myself as the problem in the family. And if there's a problem, it needs to be fixed, even if that means getting rid of something. So I was kind of in that mindset. And it just so happened I had a therapy appointment in that 48 hours. And I decided I was going to get a secret off my chest that I'd never told anyone. And I figured didn't mean anything. And I even preface it by walking to my therapist and saying, I got something to talk about. It doesn't mean anything. And she goes, fine, what's that? She didn't know I was thinking about, you know, leaving this world. And I tell her, when I was 5 years old, my friend and I were taught an adult game by his mom's boyfriend. And when his mom's boyfriend found out that my dad was a DEA agent when we lived in Curacao off the coast of Venezuela, he told 2 5-year-olds that God doesn't love us anymore. Our parents will get rid of us if they find out what we did. And 3, he's going to kill my friend's mom if I tell my dad. So at 5 years old, I had to make a very adult decision.
0: Yes,
1: and time wise, it just so happened that my family ended up leaving me on the island for 5 weeks as my dad needed a triple bypass stateside. So he took my mom and my little sister, but my little 5-year old mind, since I got left on the island, thought they found out. So I started this equation of, I have to be a good boy to earn my way back into heaven. Now, this has taken years of unpacking and having to go back to that child and do the shadow work and all that kind of stuff. But in that moment, my therapist looked at me and she goes, that's it. And I go, what do you mean? She goes, that's the hook. You have to understand with trauma, there's an initial hook. So when you were 5 years old,
0: sets you up for this.
1: Yeah. So when you were five years old,
0: by the way, in defense, I'm not certain I agree with 100% of that, because you went through an ordeal, and being shot in the face is life changing for anyone. If you survive it, it's going to change your life. And then to turn around and be fired by the very agency you swore to do all this stuff for, something about it strikes me as very unfair. And I think everything you've been through, a lot of that has to do with that, because you were okay before that.
1: Yeah, yeah. You mean as a police officer? Yeah, I was fine as a police officer.
0: We've got about 2 minutes left. I want to go into what you're doing today, because PTSDsupport.org is your website, your podcast, and which I can't say the name of because of FCC rules. I would love to tell you it's a great show. Check it out. But you can get information at PTSDsupport.org. Is it fair to say that a lot of what you do today is driven by the passion of the pain you went through?
1: Yeah. Yeah. I don't want anyone else to feel that isolation and that feeling of shame that I did. It was a sad thing, but even after I wasn't with the department, I was getting into confrontations with command staff members. If they saw me at QT, they'd come up to me and basically tell me what they thought about the website, what they thought about everything. Now, the website's intended to help anybody who's sitting at home making decisions on their own like I was. You know, I focus on things like first off, sobriety, medication, if you need to take it. I do like medication, but I don't like numbing out. And you get two roads. One is stable and work on what you need to work on. One is numb out. Pick the stable route. That way you can fix the problem and you'll actually get some traction on it.
0: Check out PTSDsupport.org. That's PTSDsupport.org. That's his website. Hopefully people can get in contact with you there. You can also find him on social media. Cameron, thanks so much for being a guest on the Law Enforcement Talk Radio Show and for your service beforehand. Both very much appreciated.
1: Thank you, sir.
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4: 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Stay sharp with Doc Washburn. And hear from national voices like Chris Stegall, Scott Jennings, Hugh Hewitt, Larry Elder, and Mike Gallagher. 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
7: News this hour from Town Hall. I'm Jason Walker. Centers for Medicare and Medicaid Services blocking more than $1 billion in potentially improper Medicare lab payments. Correspondent Laura Winters.
8: Dr. Oz, who heads the agency, says labs billed Medicare for tests that were never performed on patients to the tune of $1.6 billion. More than 150 lab providers have been booted from the program for alleged fraud. The Centers for Medicare and Medicaid Services says some of these labs perform tests that patients didn't even need. AI is now being used to flag suspicious billing patterns.
7: For the first time in several weeks, the U.S. and Iran exchanging fire.
9: With the U.S. claiming recently that all the Iranian mines in the strait were removed, including by using U.S. underwater drone capability, Iran was apparently ready to counter, deploying new missiles by the strait that had mine-laying capabilities. So the U.S. did preemptive strikes against those missile launchers. Iran says some of their people were killed in those strikes and launched, some reports say, 8 missiles at U.S. bases in Jordan. Reports are that the U.S. intercepted all of those successfully. Richard Boyd reporting.
7: Arkansas GOP Senator Tom Cotton telling the Salem Radio Network it appears now that Iran's economy is collapsing under severe pressure from Uncle Sam.
10: Based on every indication we have is that the economic vice tightens every single day on Iran. And sure, the revolutionary fanatics who are in charge in Tehran are not feeling that. They're corrupt. They have lined their pockets for decades at the expense of the Iranian people. But each day it gets tighter and tighter, and the pressure on them gets more and more.
7: At least 8 people have died after a ferry with 270 on board capsized off the coast of Cyprus. An official says 237 people rescued. Search is underway for 24 more. More on these stories, townhall.com.
11: 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We hear from people every day whose lives have changed. We'd like you to hear their stories. 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
7: Correspondent Donna Warder reporting on how Venezuela is seeing the oil deal with the U.S.
12: Venezuela's acting president, Delcy Rodriguez, says a 25-year deal with the United States for the development of 17 strategic Venezuelan oil fields has a production target of more than 1.5 million barrels per day. And she says the goal goes further with the signing of agreements with oil companies such as Chevron and BP. She says Venezuela contributes oil, its industry, and the experience of its workers accumulated over more than 100 years. The United States contributes the capital and technology needed to recover and develop those assets. I'm Donna Water.
7: Europe may be reconsidering its costly green agenda, vindicating President Trump. European climate policies are being delayed amid concerns they are driving up energy prices and hurting industries. Breaking news and analysis, townhall.com. Federal appeals court ruling is triggering a new battle over political advertising rates. Here's Ron Taylor.
13: The Fourth Circuit overturned an FCC rule allowing political parties and super PACs to receive the same discounted rates as individual candidates. Axios reports Democrats are saying stations could face campaign finance violations if they offer outside groups those discounts. Republican attorneys disagree, calling the Democratic warning legally unsupported and threatening complaints against stations that change their policies. Republicans plan to appeal the ruling, which could determine how far campaign dollars go this fall. Ron Taylor reporting.
7: Voters in Iceland have gone to the polls rejecting a referendum there to restart negotiations to join the EU. Media reports from Rick.
4: 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Start your morning with the voice you know and trust, Dave Elswick, bringing you the issues that matter to Arkansas, the news behind the headlines, and conversations you won't hear anywhere else. Then, in the afternoon, stay informed and fired up with Doc Washburn, breaking down the biggest stories of the day and what they mean for you.
14: and all day long, hear from some of the biggest voices in talk radio. CNN's Scott Jennings, Mike Gallagher, and Larry Elder, bringing you sharp insight, lively debate, and the perspective you've been looking for. News, opinion, insight, and the conversations shaping our community. 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

0: out as we roll into a brand new day. What do you say? Ready or not? Wrapping up the month of August here. The final day comes our way, August 31. Start gearing up for the last bash of summertime, Labor Day weekend. And yeah, did I hear that correctly in the news break there? Yeah, a team of college scientists hacking into a plane in what? 60 seconds? That's all it took? Yeah, boy, oh boy, in this day and age. Guess you never can tell. We'll have to pick up, get some more on that. I'm looking here. They said physical access to an aircraft has not typically been considered a cybersecurity risk. But it should be, according to the team of computer scientists at the University of California, San Diego. In a paper presented at the USENIX Security Symposium in Baltimore, where the former UC San Diego PhD student Sam Crow showed that physical access to an aircraft, even for a brief period of time, would allow an attacker equipped with a custom-made hardware device to take over the communications between two key onboard computers, he says. The device needs to be plugged into a port inside the plane's belly. That, according to researchers, would take less than 60 seconds. This would require access to the aircraft either when parked at a gate or in an airport hangar during regular maintenance. Access to these areas is controlled carefully, but not always successfully, according to the scientist. But the researchers successfully demonstrated the attack on a test bed made of an actual Boeing 737 airplane parts and airplane software. The proof of concept, as they call it, allowed researchers to change the plane's flight path and change data that could make takeoff conditions unsafe. But they're careful to note the attack requires someone to do significant planning and engineering work ahead of time. Now, the team is communicating closely with Boeing, where apparently disclosed the vulnerability all the way back in 2020, and then further tested and validated their findings in Boeing's own lab. Of note, the Boeing 737 is one of the most used aircraft in commercial aviation, like 8,000 of them in service today. It makes up about 25% of Delta's existing fleet, 38% of Americans, 53% of United's, and virtually all of Southwest Airlines' fleet. While the team's implementation is designed for the Boeing 737 specifically, the researchers believe their findings would be relevant for the aviation industry more generally. The goal of this is to alert the aviation community to this class of risk so it can be appropriately mitigated well before they become dangerous. Yeah, all the authors of this paper routinely travel on Boeing 737 aircraft and expect to continue doing so. They then kind of went on to explain how it worked. I won't bore you with that, but yeah, 60 seconds, boy. What's going on, Philip?
1: Hey, Steve, want to go jack at 737?
0: Right? That's scary, huh?
1: Dude, that is just pure proof of why we have so much stuff in places where people can see it that don't need to see it, if you know what I mean. And that's why we got security in every airport around the country.
0: Mm-hmm.
1: Everybody always thought it was securement of passengers and all that kind of stuff. No, it's also securement of the equipment that's being utilized. I mean, from the plane to the servicing equipment on the plane, you name it. You know, that's just pure proof right there. There's things that people don't need to know. And think about this, Steve. Every dimension, every wiring diagram, engine layout of just about any airplane flying is on the internet.
0: Right.
1: And you can grab it at any time you want. You want to see about the different series of 737s out there, it's all on the internet. You can Google it, and you can find out any kind of thing you want to find out at all. So what do you think, buddy?
0: Kind of concerning, if you ask me.
1: Yeah, I mean, you think about it, Steve. When we were kids growing up, you know, when we were in elementary school and we had to do some stuff in the library, we learned how to use the library. You know, that was our big thing. Well, now the library, picture your library now is the size of your city, and you can go and look and see anything in it with a computer. I mean, it's there if you want to find it. You can find out anything on a computer just about how something works or how it's built or dimensions, any of that stuff. I mean, it's on the computer. I mean, it's all that technology is on the computer. I mean, just think about it. I saw the launch on Sunday morning of the Nancy Grace Roman. Okay? I can go on the internet, and I just did. Matter of fact, I want to do some research for the show. And I can see, you know, full explanation of how the camera works, all that stuff. You can find that on the internet right now, you know, and it's scary stuff. It's scary stuff. I mean, there is a reason why they don't want you in an airport on the other side of the deal. Okay? There is a reason they have that giant fence. There is a reason they have all these proximity sensors to see where you're at. There is why they have all these cameras and these infrared stuff and all this facial recognition software and all this stuff out there for you to see you, because of what you just explained right there.
0: Hmm.
1: That is there for a reason. There is a reason that every ground crew member that services an aircraft in the major airlines, it goes through a thorough background check, and they have to go through all this stuff that everybody complains about. You know, same way with a hazmat driver. There's a reason why you go through a TSA background check when you're a hazmat driver. And that is exactly why you're explaining it right there. We don't want stuff getting in the wrong hands. So, but anyway, that was a great launch on Sunday morning. Kind of weird. Took off to the north, got up about halfway, and then went straight east. And that was a really neat turn. After it dropped off them boosters, it kind of turned east and just kept going straight east.
0: Mm-hmm.
1: And it's at LaGrange Point 2 is where it's located. And if you want to know where that's 1.5 miles from the sun is where it is. And that's location there.
0: So I'm trying
1: to
0: recall.
1: And that's pretty close to James Webb.
0: I say, James Webb. That it's only been a couple years, and the James Webb was like a leaps and bounds more, you know, better than the Hubble. Now Timmy, the pilot, he just posted. He said this new telescope is what 1,000 times stronger than the Hubble, and 100 times better than the James Webb. That's almost hard to fathom.
1: Well, put it to you this way. I was studying a little bit on it. It's actually 200 times better than the Hubble by what they think statistically and all this other stuff.
0: Yeah.
1: But picture this. The Hubble would be comparatively like a 35-inch TV. Okay? And this thing would be like a 100-inch TV. That makes sense. Okay, it's just huge in size. Steve, have you ever studied about pixels? You know, pixels make up a picture.
0: Correct. Yep.
1: Okay. This telescope has a trillion pixel capacity.
0: Wow.
1: Now you think about it, that's little dots that make up a picture, to make a picture. This thing has a there is absolutely no screen that could display what this thing could, a picture this thing could take. That's how precise it is. And everybody's like, well, how do they aim it where it needs to go? Well, they have laser infrared cameras that line this thing up, whatever they're taking a picture at. And then they're like, how does it tell, like, if a planet has got more gas or, you know, different types of gas, oxygen, all that? It does it with infrared technology and lasers. It's all done that way. I explained a little bit about it last week when we were talking about the autonomous vehicles and the infrared camera that they're using on that. Now think about this telescope type camera on a car or something. That could be even more involved, but this thing is the size of a bus.
0: Yes.
1: That they just launched. Okay. When they start scaling down this technology and getting it smaller and smaller, then you're really going to see your cars and your trucks and your planes and your ships and everything that can be made autonomous go absolutely berserk.

0: When you get up there, a computer's making all those minute adjustments on it, you know? So, pretty interesting stuff. Now, Steve, let me ask you this. Do you think the money that was spent on this Nancy Grace Roman telescope was a waste?
1: $4.3 billion, I think it's going to probably uncover great advancements in what we know about the universe. I think it's probably worth it.
0: All right, so yeah. Now, my wife brought up this argument yesterday because of, you know, how much our national debt is.
1: Mm-hmm.
0: And, you know, we're looking at everything, and it makes you wonder about it. Do you think the space program is a waste? There are people out there that think the space program is a waste. Now, could we use the information from this telescope to figure out where things are in our solar system? Yes, there is. Is there a way that we're going to get to it? Not probably in our lifetime,
1: no.
0: Steve.
1: Right.
0: But you never know. You never know. And this telescope is actually is focusing in on dark matter. Now, what they've always had is every time they've taken a picture or something out there, it's always been obscured by so different many types of light. This thing will filter that light out and actually see what that object is and make it three-dimensional or make it multidimensional, whatever they want, how they want to focus in on it and see it. So think about it. You know, you're mapping now. Now you're making your mapping a lot more involved. Like, this thing has a trillion pixels. If you got a picture that's a trillion pixels and you cut up, like, one just piece of it and focus in down on it, which is the same technology that they use for reconnaissance when they take pictures of people back in the day with our SR-71, you can see a lot of stuff there, buddy.
1: Mm-hmm.
0: So it could be detrimental to what's going on and seeing how things are built, how things are, you know, how they're made up, their molecular structures and all that kind of things. So kind of makes you want to think a lot, doesn't it, Steve? You know? And that's what people need to do more now. We need to think about what's going on. I mean, absolutely. We know we want to. Man's interest of space and astronomy and all that stuff is everything.
1: Mm-hmm.
0: So, but Nancy Grace Roman was the chief astronomer, excuse me, I can't talk, that NASA hired. She was the first chief astronomer for NASA. Mm-hmm. That's why this was named after her. A lot of people don't understood that one. But who's this? It ain't Nancy Grace, that lady that's on TV. No, it's this lady who is a famous astronomer who helped NASA. Think about this lady helped people with Apollo. She helped people with a lot of different space programs, you know, in the space program. So pretty good stuff. And by the way, I didn't get to see the boosters come back. I know they came back because I heard them when they hit the ground because I heard that sonic boom from them, too, as well.
1: Uh-huh.
0: You would have really liked that sound when it took off, about maybe 3 minutes, 4 minutes after it took off. It was over at our house, and it lasted for a pretty good while, that sonic boom for it. But when those boosters came back, man, that basically, you could hear that bad boy hit the ground. I mean, you could hear them.
1: Wow.
0: They'd wake you up. Yeah, they were loud. It was a neat launch. I'm glad I got to see it. I didn't get to see the initial takeoff for the clouds for a little bit, but once it got above the clouds, I could see the fire and I could see everything, and then I could see the booster splits, and then I, you know, went on straight out to the east. It was kind of cool to actually see the exhaust of the rocket going away from me.
1: Mm-hmm.
0: As you know, usually with us, it's usually shooting northeast. You get to see it. You don't see the tail of the rocket. You always see it. You know, you see it from the side angle. You don't get to see it from the rear view angle. So it was kind of neat. It was different. So hopefully get some more going. And this was the biggest Falcon 9 rocket that they got, Steve. It's three of them strapped together. So

0: why do you use three of them? Well, we need to get up to 1.5 million miles away from this place. That's, you know, that's quite a bit of ways out there. So, and it's, I believe, farther than the moon, if I'm not mistaken, Steve. I mean, how far is the moon from us right now?
1: I'd have to go look it up off the top of my head.
0: It's up there, but it was really cool, and it was neat. And I didn't get a chance to watch the race, brain dead, I'm sorry. I came home from the store Saturday, and I was completely wiped out. I was tired. We had a long day at the store. So, but I did see a little bit of the O'Reilly's race. I didn't get to see the end of that. But Daytona was pretty packed from what I understand. Mm-hmm. You know, I mean, we had some pretty good rain. And what do you think about Dolly? She's going to reemerge down there by the Bahamas. I'm not talking about this part.
1: Yeah,
0: I'm talking about
1: right.
0: the storm. We got to kind of pay attention to that because there are some models that are taking it off in the Gulf. Is it going to affect this wheel? Not really, but South Florida needs to picture it because, you know, there was a storm that was a long time ago that everybody brings up. That was a pretty horrific one, and that was Andrew. And that storm was about kind of the same situation as Dolly is, you know. You know, we just got to pay attention and keep our emphasis on it. We won't know nothing until probably, I'm thinking, tomorrow or the next day. You want to stay about 3 days out, so It is what it is. Now, I will say, if you're going to be by Beaumont, Texas, or Houston, or any of those places over in there, you've got a little 97L is coming across. It's going to be a really compact little storm. That storm is going to be coming in within the next day or two. That's something that those folks over there need to watch.
1: Rain.
0: Especially if you've been in a lot of flooding. And I believe Texas has had a lot of flooding this year, haven't they, Steve?
1: Certain parts, yes.
0: Okay, so now we're looking, you know, probably like Houston, Beaumont, Lake Charles, Louisiana, possibly Cameron Parish. You know, y'all need to watch out for what's coming in because it's going to be a compact storm. It's not going to be a hurricane per se, but it's going to have a lot of moisture with it, a lot of moisture. If you look in the Gulf right now, she's sitting not too far south of Louisiana. So, and we're just going to mention to what used to be Dolly coming over and see what's going on with it. Now, as far as naming Dolly Parton, the airport, I don't have a problem with it. I just wonder what the name's going to be as far as that code. Like you said, that code, that letter code, that three-letter code, we'll kind of see what that code is going to be. So that's all I got tonight, buddy. I know you're getting on that news time, and we'll talk at you later.
1: All righty, yeah, it'll be here momentarily. There you go. Meanwhile, 844-844-3388. As he mentioned, though, yeah, this Nancy Grace Roman is the size of a bus, and it's going to take like more than 3 months to actually reach that destination. Yeah, whatever, a million plus miles away. Well, once there, it will cast the widest gaze yet on the hidden parts of the universe from space, uncovering the unimaginable with unsurpassed speed, they tell us. It's going to find thousands of supernova, tens of thousands of planets, billions of galaxy, tens of billions of stars, according to NASA. Yeah, things we can't wrap our little human brains around, but can't wait. Yeah, as Timmy the pilot said, can't wait to see some of the images this thing's going to send back. News update, a service of industrial injection, fuel injectors, fuel pumps, turbochargers, complete diesel engine kits for the heavy-duty world if it burns.
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5: With SRN News, I'm Jason Walker. Authorities in Nepal warning of potential fresh flooding as water levels continue to rise. Residents in flood-affected districts have been urged to stay alert. Flood warnings were sent to phones earlier Sunday as rescue crews worked to clear a major highway. Flooding there has killed more than 800 people. Thousands are still missing in Nepal and Tibet. Authorities say dozens of people have been evacuated from Grand Canyon because of heavy rain and flooding. No injuries there have been reported, but one source says several people may still be missing. On Capitol Hill, the House likely to vote this week on a continuing resolution to keep the federal government funded temporarily. Measure needs a two-thirds majority in the House. This is SRN News.
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10: 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This is 101.1, The Answer, where Little Rock comes to talk. Start your day with Dave Elswick in the morning, breaking down the stories shaping Arkansas and the nation and hearing what you have to say. Then in the afternoon, join Doc Washburn as he takes on the biggest headlines, asks the tough questions, and opens the phones for real conversation. 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

0: behind us. We just roll into that final day of August. Well, here it is. Ready or not, September 1 coming our way tomorrow. Well, shout out to Rubber Duck checking in this morning. He said, I'm up for no reason. Again, it's one of those nights, huh? He said the kids rocked it 40-0 football. Finally had a talk and found out the company after 20 years is going to not run a second truck. So I'm not going back, and I'm free to look elsewhere. All right, thanks for the update. There's two-time world champion bull hauler. I made it to BFE, Arkansas. I know where that is. This is some real dueling banjo area. So if I disappear, let my hot blonde wife know I love her. out in the middle of nowhere, huh? All righty. Meanwhile, it's 844-844-3388. A couple of tidbits before we get to other industry headlines and back to your calls. This newly launched telescope that's on its way to its destination. It says Roman's field of view is more than 100 times wider than NASA's Hubble Space Telescope. Yeah, still churning out celestial glamour shots after 36 years in orbit. That's the Hubble. Webb joined the effort several years ago with an even narrower yet spot-on vision capable of zooming in on objects almost as old as the universe. These three orbiting powerhouses will join forces along with the European Space Agency's Euclid spacecraft and the National Science Foundation's Vera C. Rubin Observatory in Chile to reveal some of the universe's biggest secrets. Inside the countless galaxies awaiting discovery are stars with planets. Yeah, once these new worlds are spotted by Roman, the more powerful and sensitive Webb will then take aim to fill in the blanks. Roman's vast reach will allow us to find the weird, the rare, the unusual. According to the senior scientist, we will redefine what it means to find a needle in the haystack, she says. Maybe even more important, astronomers expect Roman to shed light on the dark matter and the dark energy that make up most of the universe, yet remain concealed. The catalog of galaxies will help scientists ascertain how quickly the universe is expanding due to these puzzling, unforeseen, or unseen, I should say, forces. Yeah, Roman's superpower is its speed. A month of Milky Way observations by Roman would take Hubble 100 years to complete. Wow. Yeah, Roman should make quick work of scanning the galactic bulge of at dead center. Yeah, the deepest look yet into the heart of our galaxy. Besides a wide-field infrared camera that matches Hubble's sensitivity, but 1,000 times faster, Roman holds an instrument to block out starlight. Now, this experimental eclipse-creating coronagraph will allow Roman to directly image any planet, however faint, that might be orbiting the masked star. Yeah, the telescope is designed to be refueled, meaning if a robotic tanker becomes available in the coming decade, That could extend its life, launching nearly a year ahead of schedule and within budget. Roman is NASA's first space telescope to be named after a woman. So how about that? Hubble was launched in 1990 with a flawed mirror that required spacewalking astronauts, a dramatic intervention. Roman's primary mirror is the same size as Hubble's, nearly 8 feet in diameter, and is actually spy satellite surplus, they say. Pretty incredible stuff. Fascinating, right? Morning, Plowboy.
1: Good morning, Steve. Happy Monday. Got a question for you. A trillion pixels.
0: Right.
1: That would be damn near finer than a grain of sand, wouldn't it? It'd be that tight, wouldn't it?
0: Mm-hmm.
1: And how wide did you say this was? 8, something like that?
0: Yeah, 8 meters, I think it said.
1: Okay. I just
0: figured. Eight feet, I'm sorry, eight feet in diameter.
1: Okay.
0: Yeah.
1: That should have amazing clarity, shouldn't it?
0: Yes.
1: I mean, what is the greatest pixel of TV we got right now? Oh, what? I'm just trying to think off my head. Just throwing out their questions. I've seen a 1080 and something a little bit bigger, but, I mean, they're clear. And, I mean, you almost see a shade contrast of a color. That's what I was trying to think. But you scared the fire out of me here a bit ago, Steve, when you read it was on your news about them hacking into that airplane. The firewall that's on that airplane should have never been hacked. And now, what about these? Let's go back to trucking. How many of these trucks could be easily hacked with all the technology we got?
0: Right.
1: Easy for a load of dynamite, gasoline, diesel fuel, whatever. God, I hope I'm wrong. I hope I never see it happen. But it's just... And when we get out and about, all this AI satellites that they're talking about putting up in space, very, very hackable. I don't know. I'm just scared of all of our dang technology. It's almost pathetic because they know more. They know before it even happens. Now, how far is this back? 1 second. How far is this Nancy Grace realm going to go? I mean, are we going to be still alive when it runs out of pictures takeable? Is this going to be something our grandchildren are going to see still flying around like we've seen some of the crap that was already up there?
0: Yeah, I mean,
1: flown up there from.
0: I don't know
1: what. What is the duration?
0: I don't know what's powering the Hubble, because it's been up there, 36 years or something? It said that, I guess it's designed to be refuelable, but the story said if we can develop something within 10 years. So it sounds like whatever the lifespan based on the power is going to be 10 years right now.
1: Wow. Okay. And enlarge from there, but I don't know. Did you happen to get to watch any of your football games this weekend with TCU getting beat by North Carolina and New Mexico State got beat by Florida State?
0: Didn't get to see any of the college stuff. We were out having dinner there Friday night, so I got to see the Bengals preseason game.
1: How'd they do?
0: They've actually gone perfect 3-0 preceason. So I don't know.
1: Good.
0: Does that mean they got to lose their first real game?
1: Steve, I won't wish a bad omen on my damn body. I don't even the Bengals. I mean the Bengals. What? I knew I'd blow that one up. But Steve, you were reading a cast of characters that was standing up, trying to. put some more teeth on this NIL. Was Tommy Tuberville's name involved in that? Senator from Alabama.
0: I don't think I saw it. Not on the list that I shared there, but, I mean, I'm pretty sure he'd be on board for that, yes.
1: Yeah, because he was one of the first ones that was raising hell like that.
0: Yeah.
1: I don't know. It's crazy. You go back to that story I had. Eskimo mom shared with you. Been, what, 3 months ago? Where KU was literally paying their players before they had even allowed them to give their teachers a raise.
0: Mm-hmm.
1: No. That's the craziest damn thing I've ever heard of. And like I've said before, it keeps going up. It keeps going up, and they don't get a handle on it. I hope they get this pen and paper in on President Trump's desk as fast as they can, because we're not going to – we may be able to see the University of Dayton play on regular TV, but as far as the big schools, no. It's going to be pay-per-view. I hate to say that. That's why I'm looking at it right now. Oh, boy, my idea of it is. But did you happen to catch your news break again? You're dumb out of California saying that California was the most patriotic state of them all.
0: I did not catch that. I would take issue. I'd take exception to that.
1: Some senator or congressman by the name of Ronan he's an idiot. I heard him talk before. He thinks California got 20, I forget how many million, billion in industry. They might have it, but the way they treat the people out there, tax them to death. No. Nah. He said he thinks he's even got a better chance than AOC. I don't think so. I just don't foresee it. But I don't think – I think that will be a shoe-in for Dolly Parton on her name of the Nashville airport.
0: Yeah, I think it will.
1: I don't think anybody will have anything against.
0: Yeah.
1: I was listening to another station out of North Alabama tonight, and they were kind of giving some trivia. Your dad's favorite song, Steve, he always made a comment if he ever felt like he was about ready to be called home by God. He would play I Will Always Love You. That was going to be his final song off the air. They were saying that it was done by Whitney Houston and Miss Dolly.
0: Mm-hmm.
1: I cannot believe that Elvis Presley had a chance at it. But the royalties, his advisor, whatever they call him, they wouldn't go along with it. Royalties too high, and I was like, "Wow!" I just come see Elvis doing a song. I always,
0: yeah.
1: It shouldn't sound chauvinist, but anyway, damn, it's been hot. Have y'all got the heat dome coming your way?
0: We're supposed to be in the 90s, 92 today, I think, 95, when Tuesday, maybe. It's going to be hot the next couple of days.
1: We got it cleared to the high 90s for the next 7, I think, Tuesday of next week when we finally get away from this crap. Already.
0: You're going to be hot right through the Labor Day weekend then.
1: Oh, my God. Pools are going to be deep and cold. They're going to be, they'll be tight at the pool.
0: Yeah.
1: All right. Thank you, Steve. Y'all have a good night.
0: Thank you, Plowboy. I appreciate you checking in. It's the greatest day of the week. Back after this, the Steve Summers Overnight Drive.
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0: ready or not.
1: We are wrapping up the month of August. Final day. Here it is. What's going on, Horse Feathers?
2: Yeah, morning, Your Honor. Yeah, trust you had a good weekend?
1: A good weekend, short weekend, typical.
2: Yeah, normal weekend of the summertime there, right? Dwindling them down, counting into September, getting ready for the big Labor Day weekend next weekend.
1: Yes.
2: So does Labor Day weekend mean the weekend to start hanging Christmas lights up, or are we going to wait until like December 23rd?
1: Not for me. Sure as hell not for me.
2: We know how much ahead of the game you always try to get. You know, you get out there early, get all your stuff put up and everything, so you're not out there in some 80-mile-an-hour windstorm with it being 20 below or something.
1: Mm-hmm.
2: But you've never done that before, right?
1: I've done it all.
2: Yeah, right. Oh, anyways, there. So, yeah, we had a little surprise rainstorm go through. I don't know if anybody was really predicting it or not yesterday, but we had a pretty good shower go through. And did you catch that deal out of the Grand Canyon there, the flooding out there?
1: I did, yeah. They're saying still, I got 15 supposedly unaccounted for still.
2: Wow. Yeah, that's that whole area out there. Canyon and all that, they, you know, anywhere like, you know, that there's should be a creek or a river or a stream or anything flowing, that the thing about it is that it doesn't have to rain where you're at. You can be perfectly dry, blue sky and sunshine, and you know, something happened, you know, 10-12 miles up,
1: right,
2: upstream, and you get a major flood come down through there from all the little ones all mixing together, and by the time they get together, it's a lot of water moving to go somewhere. And for some reason, water doesn't drain away out there very well. It likes to flow and flow fast. So it's just one of those things when you're in that area, it's just something to always be cautious of and try to stay out of all the low areas that you can. But it ends up the easiest place for walking is those areas most of the time. So. Beautiful country, but dangerous.
1: I mean, based on what I was reading, it sounds like the flooding swept through some very popular camping and hiking trail areas.
2: Yeah, and if it's more than regular rain, somehow they got a heavier rain or something. You know, where you even think you are safe in the areas next to those. You mm-hmm. know, you just never know how high things are going to be, but. You know, no, that's the other thing is it's you got to get out and enjoy life too, you know, and there's always risk in everything we do, whether it's walking out to the mailbox or driving to work or whatever it is we do every day. So, but hopefully the best for them, and hopefully everything works out that they come up for those people out there somewhere. But anyway, so the other thing over the weekend, we did get to the Make-A-Wish celebrating the convoy deal there.
1: Okay.
2: Over the weekend on Saturday, and found out that they have some ideas. They got a couple different couple dozen different places they're trying to look at to see if there's any possibilities. But at this point, there's nothing that's been confirmed or, you know, set into motion that can be used yet.
1: Mm-hmm.
2: So pretty much found out that there's no information to know until they get some information.
1: Okay.
2: Which pretty much puts the whole thing right about where we talked about it before, is that, you know, whether the convoy's gonna be able to continue on exactly the way it was, or if they're gonna have to scale down
1: a condensed version, like 100 trucks maybe or something like that, or
2: Yep, if they can find something to accommodate that, and then the next thing they might come up with the idea of, you know, we were talking that they might limit it just to the trucks, so, you know, to make more space available for more people, that, you know, you just bobtail in instead of bringing trailers.
1: Okay.
2: You know, so that would, you know, accommodate at least an extra truck, if not, you know, maybe three trucks for two trailers, depending on, you know, what, you know, the way trailer space you know, takes up and everything. So if they can do that, then they'd accommodate more trucks that way, depending on what their location is.
1: But that would really just that would really cut back on the fun of, you know, some of the specialty rigs and all the, and that was the cool thing that I, you know, being there the first time, it was pretty cool watching all those special trucks roll out.
2: Yep, yep. And, you know, the other thing is that Mother's Day week, and I think I told you that for the polo area, was that they're competing against soccer here. And there's all kinds of soccer recreation. They have tournaments going on and everything. And
1: yeah.
2: So a lot of,
1: I remember
2: a lot of the locations.
1: At the hotel we stayed at, there were a bunch of people there for a big, you know, soccer event that weekend. I do recall that. Yes. All right. Hey, we're up against the clock. 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

0: news this hour from Town Hall. I'm Jason Walker. New military action between the U.S. and Iran, Richard Boyd reports.
1: The U.S. apparently knocked out Iranian mine-laying missiles on Larak Island, killing some IRGC forces in the process. Sunday night, Iran quickly responded with missiles launched at U.S. bases in Jordan. Reports from the region are that all those Iranian missiles were intercepted. The U.S. continues to stress control of the strait and preventing any new Iranian mines. Richard Boyd reporting.
0: Texas is emerging as a very powerful alternative to California, attracting residents, businesses, and investment. Here's correspondent Ken Lorman.
2: IRS data show Texas gained roughly 1.5 million residents from other states between 2012 and 2023, and that meant billions in additional household income. Census data indicate Texas led the nation in domestic migration in 2024 and 2025. University of Virginia projections suggest Texas could surpass California as America's most populous state by the late 2040s as business and energy investment continue expanding. Ken Lorman reporting.
0: One person has been killed and 15 more are missing or unaccounted for in flash flooding in the Grand Canyon. National Park Service says the body of one man has been recovered. And authorities in Nepal warning of new flooding possibly now as water levels rise in a nearby river. Residents in flood-affected districts have been urged to stay alert. Catastrophic flooding from late last week, claiming the lives of at least 800 people. 3,000 more are still missing. Ukrainian leader Volodymyr Zelensky says the death toll from a recent Russian strike, now 38. More on these stories, townhall.com.
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0: Congress may avoid another disruptive government shutdown just as lawmakers head into the campaign season.
5: The House is expected to vote next week on a Senate-passed continuing resolution to keep the federal government funded temporarily. The measure needs a two-thirds majority under House rules, but it passed the Senate with strong bipartisan support. Without an agreement, funding would expire September 30th. Supporters say the stopgap gives lawmakers time to negotiate full-year spending bills and protects federal workers from another damaging shutdown. The Wagner reporting.
0: Young voters in Massachusetts agree 80-year-old Senator Ed Markey stumbled when asked during a debate how he uses AI. Democratic challenger Seth Moulton has made Markey's age and a call for a generational change central to his campaign for Tuesday's primary. Some Moulton supporters say the exchange showed why a new generation of leaders is badly needed. Breaking news and analysis, townhall.com.
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7: 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That's a heck of a thing to be running an election on. 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
6: 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Larry Elder says it's an easy equation.
8: 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Generally speaking, it completely falls. How much is it going to cost? Who's going to pay? And will it work?
6: 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The Answer. This is 101.1, The Answer, where Little Rock comes to talk.
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0: All right, back at it here. As we cross over the midnight hour on the West Coast, everybody on the same page, greatest day of the week. All right, welcome back, Horse Feathers.
1: Captain Ron says so.
0: Yeah, and he's the only one.
1: Yeah, right. So thanks for holding me over there, y'all.
0: Yeah. I didn't know if you could had time to hang in there or not.
1: Yeah. So I got a couple more minutes there. So, anyways, the other thing is that they're open to any and all opportunities that they're looking at. So, you know, whether it's the venue or whether it'll be a show or a convoy or what the whole thing will be, they do want to try to make it. So this move might be a more permanent move that hopefully it'll work out that they, you know, won't be having to change venues, you know, every year or every couple years. They're looking for something that, you know, they say they might work, you know, try to work out that they'll, you know, be a long-term agreement to be able to do the event there.
0: Mm-hmm.
1: So the other thing they look at is possibly changing the date even. So I don't know. What do you think of having the Mother's Day convoy in June or July? Something like that.
0: I guess we'd have to change the name of the convoy, but
1: no sense getting all nervous and upset about it yet. So let them devour what they've gotten in and see what they can divulge out of it, make and come up with, and maybe when they get things narrowed down to a few, maybe they can take suggestions from what the people got going on and what everybody else thinks of what they got.
0: Mm-hmm.
1: But anyways, the real part of the day was to find out what happened. What happened on Mother's Day, Your Honor? You were there. You saw it. You ready for the numbers?
0: Yeah, lay it on us.
1: So there was a total of 374 trucks.
0: Mm-hmm.
1: And I believe, if I remember right, it was somewhere around $440,000 that was raised for that event there this year for them. So you figure about 10,000 to wish. That's somewhere around, what, 44 wishes, I believe?
0: Yeah, that's a pretty good year, huh?
1: So that's good, because I forget exactly how many wishes they said they had waiting to grant at this point, but there's a couple dozen easy that are waiting to be granted. So that was a good number to be added to that to help that happen. And I did end up staying in the top 10. I didn't do as good as the, you know, last previous years. With the financial ways of, you know, what people had to donate and everything. But again, I can't thank my friends and family and Hotshot Secret and you and the Princess for all you do to help me do what I get done.
0: Mm-hmm.
1: And of course, it's all for the kids. It's not about me. It's all about the kids. And, I was able to come up with 8,725. Yeah. 87, 85, 25. So
0: okay.
1: $8,785.25.
0: Gotcha.
1: So anyways, that's kind of what the whole Saturday developed into. But, as I say, I just come out here and just kind of am a way for everybody else to, you know, help me, you know, be there. And it's not, as I say, it's not about me. And, you know, I'd like to, you know, I like seeing my name in the numbers there, but it's not what it's about. So, but we did go down, you know, we'd been what, number 5, I think, last year, and we stayed in the top 10. So we ended up being number 10 this year. But as I say, it was a good all round effort for everybody. And I think with what the economy was and fuel prices and everything, I think we did pretty good. So, anyways, we'll look forward to the future and see what it holds, and I don't know. We'll see. As I say, we'll wait for the higher ups there to figure out what they're going to have going, and then we'll go from there with it. And one last thing there. I don't know if you mentioned it or not, but one of our old longtime friends there, who I don't know, sometimes probably listens out there but doesn't call a whole lot now, might be listening a little bit less because he might not be up so much overnight in the overnight time. Did you say spaceman retired after 38 years?
0: I did,
1: of service,
0: yeah.
1: Your Honor?
0: I forgot to. I did see that, yeah, the other day. I forgot about that.
1: Yeah. So congratulations, Jimmy, there for all you've done out there. And I don't know. I think he must have had a crystal ball because he made that move from yellow to UPS at just about the prime exact time he needed to.
0: Yes.
1: So congratulations to him for all he did and the amount of years he. He went from Carlisle, Pennsylvania to New York City. My. What a route he had to do all the time. So, but with that, Your Honor, we'll let you go and thank you for everything you do. And hey, I appreciate hearing that OOIDA on there sponsoring some now. That's a nice to hear on there.
0: How about that? Yes. Good to have him aboard. About time, huh? Yep. All righty, Horse Feathers, thanks for checking in. Have a great day. And, Spaceman, August 29th, he shared a photograph on his Facebook page. After 38 years, I am retired from trucking. And he had some of the plaques and presentations he's been given over the years. Jimmy Cox in recognition for 1 million safe driving miles from yellow in 22. Had a million miler from Roadway Express. His last employer there, UPS, in grateful appreciation for 2 years of safe driving and several other recognitions and whatnot over the years. So, yeah. A lot of miles. I guess that means he can maybe hop on the Harley and head out and explore the country. I bet that's probably in his plans. All righty, 13 past the hour. Plenty of room for you at 844-844-3388. Spaceman. Or Horse Feathers. You mentioned the Grand Canyon. I did pull up the latest over the last few hours. I guess there is one confirmed fatality. And now they're saying at least 14 others that they just don't know. They may be missing. They may be unaccounted for. Yeah, some of these people may have, been able to run for higher ground and haven't been able to make it out from the Grand Canyon. Air evacuations continued Sunday afternoon, one day after the significant flash flood swept through campgrounds and hiking trails at the bottom of the national park. The Grand Canyon National Park Service update Sunday evening did confirm one person has been recovered from the river in the park. NPS said there's, again, at least 14 other individuals who may be missing or unaccounted for. That's where they're asking anyone who knows of hikers or backpackers who were in the Inner Canyon along the Bright Angel Creek corridor Saturday, and anyone who may have had a campground reservation in that affected corridor to provide information to the Park Service Investigative Services Branch. Earlier on Sunday, the Park Service initially said there were more than 20 missing and 62 individuals had been airlifted, air evacuated, helicoptered out from the Grand Canyon's Phantom Ranch and Lower North Kabob Trail. That was hit by significant flash flooding Saturday afternoon. Evacuees being taken to the Moswick Lodge cafeteria on the south rim of the Grand Canyon, where the Red Cross is coordinating assistance there. The latest National Park Service said the flash flooding knocked out the park's water pipeline, prompting significant water conservation measures that will include no hotels, no overnight hotel stays to be allowed starting here Monday. and only campground bathroom faucets will still run. So I guess no shower facilities and things of that nature. Multiple campgrounds and trails, they say, are closed until further notice. No estimated reopening date for those affected areas. Grand Canyon Park staff, in coordination with the Arizona Department of Public Safety, were continuing air evacuations. Will possibly face additional thunderstorms and rainfall, heavy rainfall, possibly here today. Now, that was Sunday and Monday, which could again result in flash flooding, debris flows, and rock falls. This all kind of unfolded about 2:30 local time there Saturday afternoon. In the area that are very popular destinations for hikers there, the flash flood causing significant impacts to the infrastructure throughout Bright Angel Canyon. Nearly all the footbridges spanning Bright Angel Creek have been destroyed, eliminating hiker access across the creek. So that's where I guess, you know, some of these hikers that may have been seeking higher ground Saturday, you know, may have been able to get up to higher ground, but on the other side of the creek and can't get back, you know, can't get back across. You know, there were plenty of videos obtained by ABC News showing a roaring Colorado River as mud flows and debris are floating down the river. 844-844-3388. 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

0: Of course, as we continue to watch Sean Duffy, the FMCSA, Derek, and I'm trying to clean up the trucking industry. Yeah, there are some trying to buck the system. New York, for example, New York says they're ready to rumble over the non-domiciled CDL rules. Yes, in other words, New York is looking to protect the non-domiciled, in many cases, people illegally in the country that are driving truck. Long story short, that's all there is to it. According to FreightWaves, New York and the FMCSA are headed toward oral arguments September 28 in the Second Circuit U.S. Court of Appeals over the federal cutoff of roughly $73 million in funds to the state. That's tied to the dispute over New York's issuance of non-domiciled CDLs and commercial learning permits. Yeah, the FMCSA having filed its brief last week, both sides have now spelled out their case ahead of arguments in Lower Manhattan. New York is trying to argue that the DOT is enforcing a rule that does not exist in regulatory text, while the FMCSA's December of 2025 preliminary determination of substantial noncompliance found 101 sampled licenses with expiration dates exceeding the holder's documented lawful presence in the country, in several cases by 7 or 8 years for that matter. The DOT's brief also said New York refused to work with the agency toward compliance before the April final determination that triggered that funding cutoff. Separately, Wyoming Representative Harriet Hegman introduced the bill mandating similar federal audits of state non-domiciled CDL programs backed by the American Trucking Associations, the Truckload Carriers Association, and the Owner-Operator Independent Drivers Association. The fight over New York's non-domiciled CDL practices, I guess this is going to be setting the benchmark, testing how far federal regulators can go when it comes to withholding highway funding, forcing states to comply with licensing rules, implications for how other states handle non-domiciled CDL issuance, and lawful presence verification moving forward. I think the similar battle is going to be taking place, obviously, with the likes of California and other blue states. Eagle, back with us here on early Monday. Welcome back, Eagle.
1: Okay,

0: Yeah, I wanted to talk about this situation with Iran right quick. I think it's obvious now, Steve, you know, Iran, you know, I got to give Iran credit for one thing, man. They got to be the most stubborn country I've ever seen when it comes to having a nuclear weapon. They are determined that they're not going to agree to never have a nuclear weapon. I've never seen a country this hungry, you know, to have this device. So that just tells you, Steve, if they ever get one, if they're putting up this big of a fight to sign a damn document, they're gonna use the thing. It's just that simple. When somebody is put, because this has been going on 6 months now, and they still haven't signed anything, and Trump has done just about everything he could possibly do to get these idiots to sign the deal. Now he's trying to hurt them financially. He's cutting off banks, cutting off money, telling countries. And by the way, Steve, I overheard this week, I don't know if it's true or not, but they say that China is not going to cut off contacts, financial contacts with Iran. They said that they're not going to do that. So that tells you a lot right there. I know they get their oil from Iran, so they depend on that oil. Maybe that's why they don't want to do it. But from what I'm hearing is that China is not going to stop doing business dealings with Iran, even though the United States just asked them to. Like I said, Trump has done just about everything he can, you know, to get these idiots onto the table. There's so much steps that he can take, and I was hoping that this one would maybe, you know, it's hurting them. You know, they admit that it's hurting them, but I don't know if it's pride with these people, Steve, or just they're just stupid. I don't know what it is at this point. Why they would continue to want to have a nuclear weapon. It's ridiculous what these people are all about, you know. Like I told you earlier in my other phone call, Steve, what we do need to be wondering is where are they getting these ballistic missiles from? And that might be China, that might be Russia, that might be anybody.
1: Mm-hmm.
0: But we need to find out where are they getting these weapons to shoot into Jordan and Oman and other countries to try to hurt the U.S. and possibly injure American soldiers. That's what because they say that we're running short on these Patriot deals to somehow intercept and block these things. So we got to put a stop to that and, get this straight open, and get these gas prices. You know, Trump, you know, like you were saying earlier, they claim he signed a deal with Venezuela to pump out more oil from there. But when is this going to take effect? And when he said we're going to see fuel prices go down. Well, when is this? But he didn't say when. When are the fuel prices going to go down? Because I'm seeing $6 and above now in a lot of these truck stops I'm going to for diesel fuel. So that's the question. Hopefully somebody will ask Trump that tomorrow on Monday when they go back to work and find out when are we going to see some differences in the fuel prices and going down. That's what I want to see, before.
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6: With SRN News, I'm Jason Walker. One death now has been confirmed in the Grand Canyon flooding, and officials say 15 others are missing or unaccounted for. Authorities in Nepal warning of potential new flooding there as water levels continue to rise. Since last week, more than 800 people have died. Some 3,000 are missing. Huge case of Medicare fraud. Centers for Medicare and Medicaid Services blocking $1.6 billion in potentially improper Medicare lab payments. Spokesman says the labs billed Medicare for a test that in many cases were never even performed. And the House expected to vote this week on a continuing resolution to keep the federal government funded temporarily. Measure needs a two-thirds majority in the House. This is SRN News.
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8: Foundations of Freedom, a look at America's founding principles and the leaders who shaped our nation.
9: Ronald Reagan understood that liberty could never be taken for granted. In 1967, he warned Americans, freedom is a fragile thing, and it's never more than one generation away from extinction. President Reagan knew the freedoms secured by one generation were not guaranteed to survive to the next. Today, as socialistic ideas that place greater power in the hands of government gain renewed support, Reagan's warning carries even greater weight. Freedom is more than inheritance. It's a responsibility, one we all share. Every generation must fight for the principles that made self-government possible. Freedom only survives when each generation chooses to defend it. So, do we have the courage to defend and protect what is being challenged, the very principles that made America the greatest experiment in history?
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11: 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I think over time, if they keep blockading ships through there or charging fees for it, I think you'll see pipelines built to get the oil out from where it's not as dependent on the Straits, but that's going to take time to make that happen.
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0: your lines at 844-844-3388. A couple of things Eagle brought up there. Yeah, first, trying to put the stranglehold on the Iranian economy. Over the weekend, if he's still alive, they say the Supreme Leader pretty much admitted, came right out and said that, their economy is struggling. And word this past day from the Treasury Secretary, Scott Bessent, he said, we've got additional sanctions on another bank that are going to be kicking in, maybe starting today. He spoke with the Associated Press ahead of a group of 20 meetings in Asheville, North Carolina, where he's going to meet individually with his counterparts from the world's major and developing economies to encourage participation in the economic isolation of Iran. This is going to be financial violence, if we have to, is the way he put it. We're showing people that we know who you are. You know who you are, and it has to stop. He'd recently announced a new campaign to push countries that still do business with the already heavily sanctioned Islamic Republic to sever their financial ties, or they will face retaliation from the United States. Treasury first official action in this campaign was a proposed rulemaking Friday, which would, if finalized, sever the Emirati branches of Bank Misr, M-I-S-R, which is Egypt's second largest bank, sever them from access to the U.S. financial system. In stopping short of imposing sanctions on the Egyptian bank, the Republican administration appeared to be signaling their reluctance to penalize major trading partners that do business with Iran, including China and India, whose officials Bessent will have meetings with, they say, this week. Now, he told the Associated Press he would speak to his Chinese counterparts at the G20 meeting. And he said all options are on the table in terms of sanctioning Beijing for their continued purchases. But he kind of downplayed this reluctance in the interview, calling it a completely false narrative that the media picked up on, insisting that China and the U.S. agreed on the need to reopen the Strait of Hormuz and prevent Iran from developing a nuclear weapon. Again, you get mixed signals, right? So, yes, Labor Day travel. It's going to cost a bit more this year. Some of the numbers from AAA. Yeah, flights to some of the top domestic destinations costing nearly 20% more than last year. Traffic is expected to peak Thursday and Friday. Drivers may pay more at the pump this holiday weekend. Hotel prices up in both domestic and international markets. One thing you might get for a little less is cruises departing from U.S. ports, they say, are actually 4% cheaper than last year. Closing out the summer, Labor Day getaways. Despite higher travel costs and expected traffic delays, AAA booking data shows strong demand for destinations across the U.S., Canada, and Europe, with Seattle, Orlando, and Rome, as well as London, among the most popular choices. Higher fuel, airfare, hotel costs this year. Labor Day has long been a popular time for the final summer getaway. Travelers continue to prioritize vacations with family and friends, according to a spokeswoman for AAA, the Auto Club Group. Whether it's a cruise, a national park adventure, or an international trip, travelers are eager to make the most of the holiday weekend. Domestically, top destinations for this year. Kind of surprising to me. Seattle, Washington, number one. Even more so than Orlando. Orlando, Florida, coming in number two on the list. Followed by Boston, Denver, Colorado, and New York City, winding out the top five. Chicago, Anaheim / L.A., California, Las Vegas, Nevada, Anchorage, Alaska, and Atlanta, Georgia, rounding out the top 10 destinations there. That's, again, domestically. International destinations, number one, Rome, followed by Vancouver, Canada, London, England, Dublin, Ireland, Paris, France, top five. Travelers paying more for several major components of a Labor Day vacation this year. A domestic airfare is up 2% compared to last year, averaging $750 for a round-trip flight or ticket. Travelers flying to the most popular Labor Day destinations, airfare nearly 20% higher than last year. Also paying more for your hotel accommodations. Hotel bookings are up 9% compared to last Labor Day weekend. International hotel bookings are 12% more expensive. Now, a lot of Labor Day travelers looking to make the most of the unofficial end of summer, exploring the outdoors. AAA travel advisors report strong demand for Alaska cruises and national park vacations. Cruise demand is helping drive interest in destinations like, okay, that's why Seattle. Going to Seattle to board the cruise on up into Alaska, Anchorage, Vancouver. Travelers flying into cities like Denver and Las Vegas often continue on to destinations, including, say, the Rocky Mountains, the Arches, Zion, or Grand Canyon National Parks. Booking data shows cruises departing from U.S. ports are 4% less expensive than last year, averaging $2,700 per booking. Now, travel advisor said travelers continue to view cruises as a convenient vacation option because transportation, accommodations, dining, entertainment, all bundled into a single package, of course. Too early to predict where the gas prices will be, but the market trends suggest, indeed, you'll be paying more at the pump than you did a year ago. 2025, the national average, as I mentioned, was $3.19 per gallon, while drivers in Georgia were paying an average of $2.89. Based on recent increases in fuel costs, drivers could see higher prices this holiday season. INREX, a provider of transportation data and insights, expects the heaviest congestion will occur Thursday and Friday as holiday travelers share the road with the regular commuter traffic. Worst travel times starting Thursday from 2 to 7 p.m., Friday from high noon till 8 p.m., Saturday from 1 to 5 p.m., and Monday from 2 to 5 p.m. Unlike longer holiday periods, Labor Day travel is pretty much concentrated into a shorter window. That means more significant congestion as everybody pretty much hits the road about the same time. They say depart early, allow extra travel time, avoid afternoon departures whenever possible. More than 400,000 drivers needed roadside assistance last year over the Labor Day weekend. For those that are opting to drive, vehicle preparation is critical. Roadside assistance calls for common issues, dead batteries, flat tires, lockouts, towing, things you would automatically do before heading out. Check your tire pressure. and your tread. Test the battery. Inspect your fluid levels. Pack water, snacks, and emergency supplies. Carry a flashlight and jumper cables. Labor Day weekend, just around the corner here. It's 844-844-3388. All right, more and more discussion about the flock cameras around the country. Late last week, first it was Florida's governor, Ron DeSantis, calling for legislative action to restrict the automated license plate reader cameras, warning that the rapidly expanding technology could erode civil liberties and turn Florida into a surveillance state. He said, I think these cameras, these license plate readers, I think it's out of control. He was speaking last Wednesday at Florida International University in Miami. There are now at least 100 Florida law enforcement agencies using the cameras supplied by Flock Safety. Let's see, WUFT has reported nearly 7,500 such license plate readers are operating statewide. Flock has approximately 120,000 artificial intelligence-enabled cameras across 49 states nationwide, photographing vehicles, recording license plate numbers, vehicle characteristics, locations, and times. As we know, police departments use the information to locate stolen vehicles, identify suspects, investigate crimes. Privacy advocates warning that networks being shared across jurisdictions can create detailed records of everyone's movements. DeSantis said he supports providing police with effective crime-fighting technology, but he wants lawmakers to impose some stronger safeguards here. Yeah, I'm all about having law enforcement have the tools to be able to hold criminals accountable. It's important we do that. And no one's been stronger on law enforcement than me, but I don't want to have this become a surveillance state. Now, he kind of connected the issue to his unsuccessful push for an artificial intelligence bill of rights. The Florida Senate passed the bill 35-2 in March, but it died after the House declined to take it up before that legislative session ended. I mean, at 35-2, that's pretty overwhelming support there. From Florida to Texas, another big state, Governor Abbott announced he is going to halt state funding for flock cameras. More on what Governor Abbott now has to say as this continues to spread around the country. More after this, the Steve Summers Overnight Drive.
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0: Texas. Texas Governor Abbott has barred state agencies from spending money on flock safety license plate readers. Kind of joining the bipartisan revolt against the artificial intelligence surveillance network. As senators, prosecutors, and political rivals escalate their attacks, Abbott issued this directive Thursday night, hours before the Texas Tribune published an investigation showing the Motor Vehicle Crime Prevention Authority, a state board whose members that he largely appoints, had funneled at least $30 million into installing roughly 3,200 flock cameras since 2023. Agencies are clarifying that those funds cannot be used for flock cameras. In a Friday interview with Glenn Beck, Abbott described a statewide crackdown taking place as cities and counties begin tearing up their contracts. He pointed to the East Texas city of Lufkin, where police officer Zachary Klein was indicted on 100 felony counts of misuse of official information. Klein allegedly used the flock system to track 11 people for more than a year, including by searching for an ex-girlfriend's license plate more than 10,000 times. Flock Safety, Atlanta-based company behind the devices, operating the automated license plate readers, using artificial intelligence, logging plates, colors, makes, identifying details, pooling those records in the searchable national database. So as we did touch on late last week, Senator Josh Hawley, Judiciary Subcommittee on Crime and Counterterrorism, actually launched an investigation last week, telling the CEO of the flock company that the company had built an unprecedented national surveillance network. He set a September 8 deadline for records on data retention, access, and misuse. None other than Bernie Sanders pledged the same day in a post reported by Decrypt to stop flock and artificial intelligence mass surveillance. The backlash, though, has intensified in Texas. The Agriculture Commissioner, Sid Miller, urging the governor in an op-ed piece this month to freeze new deployments until stronger safeguards could be established, writing that no law-abiding Texan should enter a digital lineup whenever they're driving on a public road. Representative Keith Self introduced a bill in July that would require federal agencies to obtain warrants before searching the flock data, according to the Texas Tribune. And then there's a Democrat state representative who's running against Abbott for the governor's race, released an ad this week accusing Abbott of warrantless surveillance. Flock spokesperson Paris Lubel said the company welcomed Josh Hawley's inquiry, stating their technology helps police solve crimes, find missing people. So, yeah, the pros, the cons. Everybody's pretty much on the same page there. It can be used for good, and I guess at the same time can be misused like anything else. Pappy sent me a little email earlier. I had not heard that. I did a quick search. He said, did you hear the report where Iran, I guess they were blowing up the big plastic garbage bags to make them look like mines in the Strait of Hormuz? I did a quick, and that's apparently, yes, following intense U.S. military strikes targeting Iranian mine layers, an active ordnance earlier in the year. The U.S. Navy conducted an extensive sweep of the critical shipping corridor. During these operations, forces discovered a massive percentage of the reported minefield was essentially a psychological bluff. More than 200 mine-like objects swept from the main transit lanes turned out to be floating garbage bags designed to mimic the silhouette of a naval explosive from the distance. Facing a massive drop in their conventional mine-laying capacity due to drone and missile strikes, Iranian forces began dropping weighted trash bags into the water. Those bags successfully fouled radar, baffled automated spotting systems, and triggered caution from commercial shippers. The mere threat of a widespread mining originally sent oil prices surging and brought maritime traffic to a crawl through the strait. Shippers avoided the area under the assumption that it was densely seated with active contact and influence mines. So the results of the sweep, while Iran did deploy dozens of highly dangerous actual mines earlier in the conflict, U.S. Central Command confirmed that the vast majority of the latter minefield objects were actually fakes. Following the clearing operations, international transit lanes through the Strait of Hormuz have indeed been declared safe and mostly free of active naval mines. Okay, trash bags. How bizarre is that? Psychological warfare. All right, it's final hour, just around the corner here. Plenty of room for you at 844-844-3388. 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Back after this, live from the Hot Shot Secret Studios, the Steve Summers.
1: 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CNN's Scott Jennings, Mike Gallagher, and Larry Elder, bringing you sharp insight, lively debate, and the perspective you've been looking for. 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

0: news this hour from Town Hall. I'm Jason Walker. One person is dead and 15 more are missing, maybe feared dead, in flash flooding in the Grand Canyon. National Park Service, rather, says the body of a 46-year-old man has been recovered. And authorities in Nepal now say the flooding has taken the lives of at least 900 people, more than 3,000 still missing in Nepal and Tibet. Centers for Medicare and Medicaid Service blocking a huge sum of money and potentially improper lab payments. Labs billed Medicare $1.6 billion per test that were never performed. There are growing calls for a new overhaul of America's welfare system. Here's Ken Lorman.
1: 30 years ago, a Republican-led Congress and President Bill Clinton required work for key benefits and gave states more control. Supporters say the results were dramatic. Adults receiving welfare fell from more than 4.4 million in 1995 to about 570,000 in 2024. Now, many Republicans want to extend work requirements across federal assistance programs for non-disabled adults with independence, not dependency, as the goal. Ken Lorman reporting.
0: Primary season is winding down.
2: The state of Massachusetts will hold its primary on Tuesday. Then after Labor Day on Tuesday, September 8th, New Hampshire voters head to the polls. Wednesday, September 9th, Rhode Island holds its primary contests. And finally, Delaware will hold its primary on Tuesday, September 15th, ahead of the midterms in November. Laura Winters reporting.
0: Tragedy in Columbia, South Carolina. Over the weekend, a young police officer has been shot and killed. Another was wounded. Authorities say the gunman also died. More on these stories, townhall.com.
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0: New York City Mayor Zohran Mamdani taking another shot at Amazon, and critics warn shoppers could pay the price.
4: Mayor Mamdani supports a Teamsters-backed bill requiring Amazon to directly hire delivery couriers. One study estimates the mandate could add $664 a year to the average New York household's costs, while putting up to 5,000 jobs at risk. Critics say the policy could drive operations out of the city, making delivery slower and more expensive. Richard Boyd reporting.
0: E-cigarette maker Juul Labs has received U.S. permission to sell an updated version of its vaping device. It includes an electronic age verification system to prevent underage use. Now, the decision from the FDA means Juul can sell a new version of its vaping device for the first time since it launched in 2015. Breaking news and analysis, townhall.com.
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12: One word explained the world of truck and tractor pulling last week. Pull town. Need I say any more? Oh yeah, it is one word. This is the NTPA Overnight Report from the NTPA headquarters in Marion, Ohio. I'm Greg Hunter. Last weekend, 12 Grand National classes made their way to Pulltown for five sessions of pulling over 3 days. That's 775 hooks for the weekend. The four-wheel drive trucks got on track Thursday and Friday nights. Thursday, it was Jim Holman, Scott Phillips, and Jake Zaring making the podium. On Friday, Taylor Corso was on top of Mason Brizendine and Gerald Amon. The light superstock tractors also pulled Thursday, with Colton Wentworth leading the pack over Terry Blackburn and Brian Bowles. Their hook on Saturday was rained out. The super modified two-wheel drive trucks tugged the sled on Thursday, with Keith Long taking the top spot ahead of Blake Browns and Ryan Witzel. They also were scheduled to pull on Saturday, but were rained out. The mods pulled Thursday night and went the way of Jeff Rose ahead of Matt Johnson and Jed Leishner. Friday afternoon, Brandon Simon led the way over Ricky Long and Corey Kielmeyer. The Superstock diesel tractors hooked Thursday and Saturday under the lights, with Thursday night going to Colin Ross, who picked up the win over Travis Schlabach and Brandon Hunt. Saturday, Colin Ross backed up his performance from Thursday with another win. Roger Peterson and Brandon Hunt also followed on the podium. The open Superstock tractors got their chance to pull Friday and Saturday afternoon. Friday, Terry Blackburn led the way over Colin Ross and Cody Cheezik. Saturday, there wasn't much change, as Terry Blackburn again took the win, with Aaron Hall holding down the second place spot and Cody Cheezik again coming in third. The diesel Superstock trucks pulled Friday afternoon and Saturday evening. Kent Crowder took the win Friday, with Chase Eller and Patrick O'Brien also on the podium. Saturday, Jonathan Watsup took the win over Kevin Armstrong and Todd Dugan. Crowd favorite Mini Modifieds got track time Friday and Saturday under the lights. Nobody was able to stay in the top three, with 50 minis hooking to the sled. Friday, Dustin Price took the win, with Adam Kester in second and John Ott coming in third. Saturday, Lindsey Campbell was on top over Abby Leishner and Lindsey's husband, Kevin. The new 4.1 Limited Pro Stocks also pulled Friday afternoon. Steve Bausma took the win, with Brian Miller and Colton Roof also in the top three. Saturday, they were rained out. The light mods had to wait until session three before they saw action, and then they were in back-to-back sessions returning Saturday afternoon. Friday night, Luke Kozik was on top of Les Corporal and Chase Smith. Saturday afternoon, Chase Richardson got ahead of Luke Kozik and Chase Smith. Pro Stocks pulled Friday and Saturday under the lights. During the first session, Brandon Simon took Loud and Heavy to the top spot over Brent Meyer and Brian Schrammick. When they got back to pulling on Saturday, James Ray took the win, followed by Brent Meyer again in second and Victor Miller in third. Fan favorite Super Semis got track time Friday night and Saturday night. RJ Simon got the win Friday, with Kevin Measel in second and Pete Kuhn in third. Saturday, Kent Measel got to the top spot, with teammate Matthew Measel in second and Joseph Barber coming in third. The unlimited modifieds were showcased Friday and Saturday under the lights. During their first hook, David Richardson was on top of Billy Beers and Wayne Purser. When they hooked Saturday, defending champ Joe Ader topped David Richardson and Wayne Purser. This week in pulling, there was a lot of state hooks and one Grand National Tour stop, with five Grand National classes making their way to Wellington, Ohio on Friday. Pro Stocks, Light Super Stocks, Super Farms, Minis, and Unlimited Mods are all making the trip. You can watch it as it happens on Full Pull. This has been the NTPA Overnight Report. I'm Greg Hunter. Remember, pull hard.

0: don't know about the greatest day of the week, but here it is, final day of August. Ready or not, closing out another month of summertime. Meanwhile, also in the truck and tractor pulling scene, you may have seen the video that's kind of gone viral. It was a semi-truck pulling event, and somehow the semi actually detached from the sled halfway down the track during a pull, and then plowed through the barrier at the end of the track. This was the Portage County Randolph Fair in Randolph, Ohio. About 11 o'clock in the evening last Thursday night during a truck pool grandstand event. According to a statement from the fair, a Pro Street semi-truck competing in the event pool when it broke away from the pulling sled and then crashed through the barrier at the end of the track, jumped over a barrier of barrels, and actually came to a stop on the other side. Luckily, there were no people there at the end of the track. Yeah, there were no visitors or personnel. Again, thankfully, behind the barrier at the time of the crash. The truck driver was taken to the hospital for evaluation. The driver sustained minor injuries, they say. So Friday, the fair issued an announcement. They canceled the truck pulls for Friday night. They did have plans to reopen the event there on Saturday. Again, I'm not sure. More details may be forthcoming on how they were actually able to detach from the sled. Well, what's going on, Vic?
1: Well, I don't know. There seems to be a lot of flash flooding and stuff all over the country. Well, I could say the world. But that's kind of, it used to be my, I guess you would say, area of expertise. I don't know what's going on, why there's all this flooding from the earth for some reason. Mm-hmm. Isn't it absorbing the water? Something's not right with all this massive flooding that's going on and the flash flooding. Because the big part about the flash flooding is the speed at which the water flows, and it's picking up a lot of trash. You know, they just had a thing on there about how many bridges that had been damaged here in Indiana in a couple of counties. And there's one that I think it was washed totally off the piers, and it really isn't all that old. But anyway, what I was really calling about was when they were talking about the Democrats were going to key on affordability. Now, the first thing I thought was the Democrat version of affordability was to increase welfare payments. I don't think they're really going to tackle the problem of what needs to be done to make prices cheaper, because by and large, what I've seen over the weekend, Trump has successfully managed to upset all the farmers because he wants to import beef instead of doing things to help the farmers increase their herd size. And one of the things, I don't know if you've seen that, he wanted to attach the or attack the situation where only four major beef processors pretty well control all of the beef sales pretty much around the world, and he was going to set up a deal and reduce different regulations. I don't know what regulations he was going to but he was going to reduce the regulations to allow different sales directly from farms or something of that nature. And I mean, I don't know exactly how that's going to work, because they also have to, if they're going to do farm sales of that, all those people that are selling freezer beef now, they have to comply with the different state and state and county health regulations. And I don't know if you remember that here a few years back, that there were some people, it was some foreign group, whether it's from India or whatever, but they were transporting food out of Chicago in unrefrigerated trucks, and they had to be shut down because that wasn't legal. So I'm not exactly sure how that individuals selling beef is really going to hurt all those major producers, you know, Cargill, JBS, National Beef. And I mean, they probably have to look at that and just kind of laugh a little bit. And then you have all your major producers, major retailers, and, you know, the major retailers, they have a lot of things they have to abide by too. So they have to be careful how they're going to buy anything, whom they're going to buy from. And that, back to the Democrat thing, I was thinking about AOC talking about how they were going to attack affordability. And I believe she shut down an Amazon distribution center?
0: Right.
1: And her, you know.
0: A boatload of jobs she chased off there, yeah.
1: And then you're talking about down in South Carolina, they got upset because Boeing was going to produce their latest plane down there. I think it was the 777 or something. It's kind of a snap together thing. And they were upset because it wasn't union or something. So they have chased away a lot of jobs in different places. And on the other hand, they keep wanting to import labor into this country. You were just talking about the non-domicile CDLs and stuff. And they want to keep importing labor to come into this country and undercut the American workers. So I would be interested to know what their real version of affordability is, because from what I've seen of it, they're not really doing anything to attack affordability. And, you know, they're talking about the energy prices up and everything, which they are. But remember, Biden's the one that canceled basically all the different things that Trump had in place on his first administration to increase our energy output. So I don't know why they would say they're going to really attack the affordability, because all I could see is they're going to be raising people's taxes, and that's the cost of everything else. And it also will affect the markets. I don't know if all the different things that Trump's doing right now affect it or not, but the union that my wife draws her picture from, it's a multi-employer thing, and it's basically now called a service employee, the one always wanting to give money to the different Democrats, giving a lot of money to Obama. And she got some calls today because some of the people that were supposed to get money out of the old pension, they didn't get their pension this month. So I don't know what's going on there, but it kind of had a lot of people up in arms. And those people in charge of the pension funds, you know, they have to invest it and to try to make sure that it's still there and everything else. So there's a lot of ways when you talk about affordability, there's a world of things that could affect that. And, you know, they're talking about all this stuff with the housing things. I don't know. I still have a federal mortgage on my property here, and it's supposed to be managed by Chase, but when a few things have came up, I can't get through to Chase, and the federal mortgage that I'm through, they tell me they can't talk to it. They have to. I have to go back and get it through Chase, you know, with my problems and everything. So Chase is drawing money for servicing that loan, but to try to get through to get them to do anything. I don't know, maybe I'm not using the right thing, but I've done about everything.

0: ever seen that documentary? It said Blind Spot. It's about all the truck accidents and everything that went on. And I went to watch it today, but they wouldn't charge me to watch the documentary. But I guess it's pretty well, it shows all the different accidents that happened and, you know, some of the reasons. So I'll have to find, I'm cheap. I'm going to try to find a place where I can watch that, you know, either one of the TV stations. I didn't know why, but it was this one news service I had, and they wanted to charge for me to watch it, and it wasn't even their documentary. So, but the simple fact of the matter is, all this different trade stuff that's going on and everything else, why we picked a fight with Canada, I really don't know. Cause most of the stuff that went on with Canada went on for years, and Canada, they have different health regulations that they have, that they go by. And, but when, and that's one of the things. And like on that milk thing, I keep hearing that, and also on the grain. See, in China, in Canada, what they do is they have what's called a grain board. The grain board sets the price, and their farmers sell to that grain board. And, here in this country, everybody, they have a support price, and people can sell, you know, into the farm trade, but it's not the government thing, and people can either take advantage of it or not take advantage of it. So it's a totally different marketing system. And for years, that milk thing, there was a time that New York State, when they had the big dairy industry, they wouldn't allow anybody to bring milk into their state. So that whole agriculture market thing, it's quite substantial. And then the deal with, you know, we're all together there on that large seaway that brings grain all the way from Minnesota and over to the ports there just north of by the Niagara Falls, basically, that lets that out, and that replaced the last stretch of that pretty well replaced the Erie Canal. But when I sat and I looked at this stuff, and I just heard you mention something about soybeans or something. I don't know what they're talking about, because you can't feed raw soybeans, because they have an enzyme in them. You have to heat them up. It's called urease, and that and the body won't process that. If that isn't deactivated by heat, it won't allow the body to process something into protein. So I just look at all this agricultural marketing stuff, and I don't know that much about the others, but the agricultural marketing thing, I don't see anywhere at all to where they're actually going to attack the affordability program. But I know what the Democrat version of it is. They want to take more public funds and give it to other people. So
1: the typical,
0: that was the main.
1: The typical redistribution of wealth, right? That's go figure. Thank you, Vic. Look at it, 23 past the hour. The Steve Summers Overnight Drive.
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0: just last week we were talking about the frustrations in the industry when it came to broker transparency. Lo and behold, according to the update from Landline there on Friday, as they say, frustrations building among truckers have been waiting for years to see that resolution to the lack of broker transparency. While that resolution still hasn't reached the finish line, looks like the wheels are starting to turn again. The FMCSA sent the supplemental notice of a proposed rulemaking regarding transparency in broker transactions to the White House Office of Management and Budget for review last Thursday. Once the White House signs off, it is then published in the Federal Register. Until that happens, we still won't know what's included in the proposal. However, the latest move signals the FMCSA is carrying out their promise to address this long-standing issue. Finally, the issue, of course, truckers contend broker transparency is needed because without they're at a disadvantage in receiving fair rates and could be victimized by bogus claims. Backing up their point, there's already been a broker transparency regulation on the book for decades, but they often get around that, as we know, requiring waivers or telling you that they need to come to, you have to come physically to the office to see the records. They can't transmit them digitally. Yeah, truckers finally got frustrated enough back in 2020 when they formally protested the lack of enforcement in D.C. Since then, there's been a lot of waiting. Under the previous administration, they did issue a notice of rulemaking in November of 24. Yeah, the new administration elected to offer a new proposal and start the process all over again. Supposedly, now that this has gone to the White House Office of Management and Budget, they're technically limited to 90 days to review this. It could take longer, but so at least some progress being made. News of service of Industrial Injection, serving Cat, Cummins, Detroit, and more. 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
2: Foundations of Freedom, a look at America's founding principles and the leaders who shaped our nation.
3: Ronald Reagan understood that liberty could never be taken for granted. In 1967, he warned Americans, freedom is a fragile thing, and it's never more than one generation away from extinction. President Reagan knew the freedoms secured by one generation were not guaranteed to survive to the next. Today, as socialistic ideas that place greater power in the hands of government gain renewed support, Reagan's warning carries even greater weight. Freedom is more than inheritance. It's a responsibility, one we all share. Every generation must fight for the principles that made self-government possible. Freedom only survives when each generation chooses to defend it. So, do we have the courage to defend and protect what is being challenged, the very principles that made America the greatest experiment in history?
4: With SRN News, I'm Jason Walker. United Arab Emirates Air Force has intercepted an Iranian drone over its territorial waters. Defense Ministry there says the attack early Monday comes after the United States and Iran exchanged fire on the weekend, first action in about a month. One death in the Grand Canyon flooding has been confirmed, but officials say as many as 15 other people are missing and or unaccounted for. And authorities in Nepal are warning of potential new flooding as water levels rise there. Since last week, more than 900 people have died. 3,000 more are still missing in the region. Huge case of Medicare fraud. The Centers for Medicare and Medicaid Services blocking $1.6 billion in potentially improper Medicare lab payments. This is SRN News.
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13: 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This is 101.1, The Answer.
14: But instead, you've got Steve Summers. It's the Overnight Drive.
15: Ajax Airlines.
16: Ajax Airlines.
15: That's right, sir. The proud bird with a cast iron tail.
16: I stole the commercial, Charlie Brown. I just want to know what time is your 1106 leave for San Antonio.
15: It leaves at 1106.
16: Okay.
15: We have tourist in first class.
16: Oh, that's all right.
15: In first class, you get an extra vegetable.
16: Huh?
15: You get an extra vegetable in first class.
16: Okay, I'll take an onion.
15: We're going to have some turbulence.
16: No, I'll stick with the onion. Do you serve Chinese food?
15: Yes, we serve everybody food.
16: Do you serve...
15: Sir, I'm going to forget you said that.
16: You're one, ain't you?
15: Sorry, let's get back to the flight now. This is a non-stop flight, you know.
16: How about your hostesses?
15: Oh, they're beautiful.
16: Are they topless?
15: No, sir, regulations. They must wear hats.
16: Do they mess around?
15: Look, do you want to go on this flight or don't you?
16: What's your movie?
15: No movie on this flight.
16: No movie?
15: No, sir, a rodeo.
16: That's fantastic. I bet you clean up on that, huh?
17: No, sir. The stewardesses take care of that.
16: Are they topless?
17: Sounds like you have a one-track mind.
16: Sounds like you never saw a topless hostess.
17: Sir, please, look, I'm very busy.
16: And I'm Mr. Nobody, is that it?
17: No, I didn't say that.
16: But just remember, I'm a VIQ.
17: P.
16: Huh?
17: P. P. You're a VIP.
16: Well, then treat me like one, you communist.
17: Oh, sir, sir.
16: Hey, what's Tony like this time of year anyway?
17: Oh, it's beautiful. Is this going to be a round trip?
16: No way. I'm just going to fly down there and turn on the fly right by.
17: Now we're getting nowhere.
16: Well, thanks to me.
17: Amen.
16: Boy, did I eat that onion already? Let me check this sucker out now. She leaves at 7:47.
17: Yeah, no. The plane is at 7:47. It leaves at 11:06.
16: Therefore.
17: Okay. Well, goodbye.
16: Hold it. Just a minute there.
17: Sir, I'm very busy.
16: Well, how about me? I'm running around like a chicken with my legs cut off.
17: Oh, boy.
16: Operator, would you chase this call and tell me where I am?
17: Sir, this is Ajax Airlines.
16: Cancel the call, operator. This is Ajax Airlines.
17: Ajax Airlines. Remember, it costs no more to relax in the heavenly skies of Ajax.
16: Well, now we're getting nowhere.
17: Thanks to you.
16: Amen.
17: Sir, you're holding up customers.
16: I'm holding up customers. Yeah, I never thought it charges your price.
17: Very busy. I've got 2 calls to make, 5 on hold, and 7 lines blinking.
16: And the partridge in the pear tree.
17: Well, that does it.
16: Well, it's about time.
17: It's about time.
16: Time? Oh, my gosh, time. What time does 11:06 leave for San Antonio?
17: In exactly 3 minutes.
16: Hold that plane.
17: I can't do that.
16: You better hold that plane.
17: Look, sir, don't threaten me.
16: I'm not threatening you. I'm just telling you, you better hold that plane.
17: Why should we hold the plane for you?
16: Because I'm a pilot.

0: about a shout out to our old friend Truck and Phil, getting a new day and a new week started. Hey, you believe we're wrapping up August here, Phil? Happy Monday, best day of the week. Start the week off, coffee up. Good morning, Mr. Steve Summers, the Hotshot Secret Nation, and the great product of Stabil. All right, 71 this early morning, 88 for a high. Fort Wayne warming up. Summer's not over quite yet. 68 to 81 for Newaygo, Michigan. And a big shout out to the retired knucklebuster and all the veterans out there. Have a great week. Roll on. And Semper Fi from Truck and Phil. All righty, earlier talking to Philip there in Florida, talking about the tropics. What was a tropical storm Dolly, now downgraded to simply a tropical rainstorm. We're going to be watching through the week. There's a possibility of Dolly kind of reinvigorating, coming back to life, as they say. Could have some impacts, possibly on the lower 48 as we head into the Labor Day weekend. Meanwhile, in the Gulf of Mexico, though, the northern Gulf, what is being called Invest 97L. According to the Texas, North Texas Weather Center here, in just the past couple of hours, they're citing most of the model guidance, when they put together the spaghetti models. Yet most of them are all in very close agreement. Trending toward this tropical disturbance to head kind of straight in through Houston toward the Dallas-Fort Worth area. Now, this disturbance currently off the coast of Louisiana has a high likelihood of becoming our next tropical storm. The name would be Edward. Now, he says, I'm not expecting anything problematic with this. Likely just a very low-end tropical storm as it approaches Houston. A lot of the models have the system steering towards North Texas as it weakens, and as right now, not possible to say how much, if any, rainfall it could bring us, but any would certainly be welcomed, actually, after the horrible wildfire conditions we've seen in parts of North Central Texas as of late. Says I'll continue to fine tune the forecast as we get closer. But yeah, going back to last week, with the Ross fire there and the devastation being caused, the tinderbox conditions, they really could actually use a decent rainfall in parts of Texas. Like much of the country, it's amazing how some areas have seen exceptional quantities of moisture and rainfall. Other areas not too far away. I mean, literally tinderbox dry conditions. But yes, parts of Texas could use some rain. All right, on to, there are now two cases making their way through the federal court system on the issue of broker liability. That have been added to the pool of legislation closely watched by the third-party logistics industry following the Supreme Court's Montgomery decision. One of them involves J.B. Hunt as a defendant in the U.S. District Court for Arizona, where it and the plaintiffs are awaiting a response to a request by the trucking and intermodal giant for summary judgment. If granted, it could end J.B. Hunt's role as a defendant. The second legal battle is in a case out of the U.S. District Court of Nevada with less glamorous names than J.B. Hunt, where the judge earlier this month denied both plaintiff and defendant requests for summary judgment. That case is Hardy versus Singh, with the third-party logistics alone, A1, A1 brokerage company as the defendant. They have the added aspect of involving the question of broker liability When a load is double brokered in recent weeks, the renewed issue of broker liability post-Montgomery has come up in cases involving C.H. Robinson, where the third-party logistics is appealing a recent verdict of more than $600 million. And companies like Penske, yeah, their network of companies, where an earlier dismissal of their brokerage arm from a lawsuit involving a fatal crash in Texas was reversed by the Fifth Circuit. In the J.B. Hunt case, a group of plaintiffs who are mostly family members of those killed or injured in an October 2023 crash sued J.B. Hunt, the carrier Borderlands, that was transporting the load after being hired by J.B. Hunt's brokerage arm, and the driver, Shokin Kanjan Bekmurudovov, say that three times. He was the driver of the crash. Bekmurudov was an employee driver of Borderlands. The issue for J.B. Hunt is the charge made by the plaintiffs in the initial complaint that J.B. Hunt is liable for their negligent hiring, supervision, entrustment, and retention of Borderlands. The lawsuit says J.B. Hunt knew or should have known that Borderlands had a history of hiring inexperienced and incompetent drivers that put the motoring public at risk of catastrophic injury or death. Unlike the C.H. Robinson nuclear verdict, where the carrier it hired, Lupus Superior, had a satisfactory rating from the Federal Motor Carrier Safety Administration, there's nothing in any of the legal documents that suggest Borderlands had any sort of FMCSA rating. However, according to the plaintiff in the case, the company did have a history of safety assessment alerts, frequent crashes, inspection violations, including for improper lane changes, failure to obey traffic control devices, inability to speak English. The issue of a broker's liability in such an incident previously would have probably seen the third-party logistics cite the FAA's F4A Act that prohibits state action that might impact a price, route, or service. But the unanimous Supreme Court decision now, as we know, in the Montgomery versus Carib Transport case, says brokers are not protected under F4A from the safety exception, which allows liability and negligence cases with respect to motor vehicles. Yeah, the Montgomery decision found the brokers fell under the definition of motor vehicles. In the J.B. Hunt case, the company asked for summary judgment in June. The plaintiffs responded earlier this month, and the judge's decision is now awaited. Under the outsource carrier agreement and the carrier confirmation for loads tendered by J.B. Hunt, Borderlanders agrees it is responsible for hiring, supervising, training, assigning, and dispatching their commercial drivers and employees, including Bekmurudov. J.B. said in the request for summary judgment, it is not disputed that Borderlanders acted as the sole motor carrier for this load. J.B. Hunt's role as a broker, not as a carrier, the request said, and there's simply no basis for finding J.B. Hunt vicariously liable for Bekmurudov's actions on those facts. The plaintiff's response is that J.B. Hunt, by hiring Borderlanders, ignored their dangerous history of safety alerts, crashes, and inspection violations. They also note Bekmurudov did not speak English. The response also says J.B. Hunt held itself out as the carrier to Lynn Kerr, the shipper whose freight was being hauled, who believed that J.B. Hunt would be transporting that load on a J.B. Hunt truck. All right. The denial of summary judgment came with some judicial observations of the charges and the countercharges in the lawsuit. Moving down the line, that was in the Nevada case. Yeah, the judge shot down the request for summary judgment made by both plaintiffs and defendants' attorneys, although the plaintiff's request was contingent upon A1 brokerage company being granted its petition. The facts of that case are a truck being driven by Hubinger Singh, the owner of GRK Transport, skidded on a Nevada road in July of 22, smashed into a pickup truck headed the other way on a two-lane highway. One passenger in the pickup was killed, the other injured. Yeah, the freight in that truck carrying hay had been booked by A1, which then tendered the load to Lucky Transport. Lucky, in turn, brokered it to GRK and Singh. A judge noted that federal regulations require anyone without a brokerage license, like Lucky, is prohibited from acting as a broker by putting the load into the hands of GRK. After A1 brokered it to Lucky, the latter could be seen as brokering a load despite the lack of that license. Plaintiffs argue A1 breached the standard of care because, quoting the lawsuit, Lucky, as a matter of normal practice, subbed loads out to GRK despite having no broker authority, and A1 knew it. Meanwhile, the judge said A1's argument is that the intervening bad acts of Lucky and the driver, Mr. Singh, cut off the chain of causation as a matter of the law. Yeah, the judge was skeptical of A1's claims that they were not negligent. If A1 breached its duty to contract with a safe carrier, there's evidence to show that the breach could be the legal cause of the plaintiff's injuries, she says. Later, in denying the summary judgment claim, said that A1 contracting with Lucky could have been unreasonable because illegal double brokering can put more high-risk drivers on the road. Roll it into a Monday, the greatest day of the week. Back after this, the Steve Summers Overnight Drive.
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0: Some of the discussion on the boards there. HydroStream made a post. Does Hotshot Secret make regular gas engine oil? 5W30 full synthetic. Yes, if you go to the website, you find all this stuff at hotshotsecret.com. Yeah, under the Our Products link. It takes you to the oils. You can, they've got the chart, yeah, diesel oil. Under the gas engine oil, yeah, they do have, it's called the Red Diamond Passenger Car. That's a 5W30. It says 100% full synthetic Group 3. Oil change interval, whatever the OEM recommendation is. It is infused with the FR3, which is the friction reducer. It is emissions equipment friendly. So there you go. Under the available weights, it looks like they got a 0W20, a 5W20, and a 5W30. Red Diamond passenger car. All right, who else on the board? Early on a Monday. Hello, Captain Ron. Shout out. It's the greatest day of the week. Just got up. Time to rise and shine. Be safe out there. Semper Fi. Oh, yeah. And go blue. College football about to get underway. Yes, we'll anxiously await the prognosticator of prognosticators and the analyst. Kicking off a new season Thursday night, Friday morning. Hello, Gary Montgomery. Steve, always great show. Thank you to Hotshot Secret. God bless all you hardworking Americans. All the overnight crew, have a blessed day and safe travels. All right, I wasn't really surprised if you're listening to music, music on all these different streaming operations or streaming devices nowadays. Yeah, artificial intelligence music has been more and more creeping into some of the top of the charts. And you may notice some of this music sounds an awful lot like, yeah, that sounds like this old song or that old song. Music publishers affiliated with Sony and Warner Music Group are suing Anthropic. A federal court filed Friday accusing the artificial intelligence developer, their CEO, and their co-founder of carrying out what the publishers called one of the largest ongoing thefts of intellectual property in history. 48-page complaint. In the Northern District of California, the plaintiffs include Sony Music Publishing, Warner Chappell Music, and their affiliated publishers, representing the catalogs of two of the world's largest music companies. Like I said, can't say I didn't see that coming down the pike. Hey, we got out of time here on a Monday. Thanks so much for being with us. Safe travels, and we'll be back at the midnight hour Eastern time tonight and do it all over again.
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2: If things don't change, can you imagine America in 20 years? 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The good news is we have the power to take our nation back. 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

0: With SRN News, I'm Jason Walker. The Trump team is playing hardball. Treasury Secretary Scott Bessent says the administration will impose sanctions on yet another bank later this week, that in an effort to clamp down on Iran transactions. United Arab Emirates Air Force has intercepted an Iranian drone over its territorial waters. The defense ministry says the attack Monday comes after the U.S. and Iran had exchanged fire over the weekend. First action in about a month. One death in the Grand Canyon flooding has now been confirmed, and officials say at least 15 more people are missing or at least unaccounted for. And authorities in Nepal are warning of potential new flooding as water levels rise there. Since last week, 900 people have died. SRN News.
1: Patrick was way behind on his IRS taxes.
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5: 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CNN's Scott Jennings, Mike Gallagher, Larry Elder, bringing you smart analysis, strong opinions, and the debate everyone's talking about. 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This is 101.1, The Answer, where Little Rock comes to talk. 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Then, in the afternoon, stay informed and fired up with Doc Washburn, breaking down the biggest stories of the day and what they mean for you. And all day long, hear from some of the biggest voices in talk radio. CNN's Scott Jennings, Mike Gallagher, and Larry Elder, bringing you sharp insight, lively debate, and the perspective you've been looking for. News, opinion, insight, and the conversations shaping our community. 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

0: Hey, glad you're with us. Welcome into Monday. It's time now for the mic drop with this morning's Mike Gavin.
1: Good morning. Well, here's a nightmare fueling story that's been making the rounds the past few days. A Virginia woman said she woke up one morning recently to find that a bat was trying to get inside of her mouth. Dr. Krista Edelman said she initially thought the animal was a field mouse from a dream before she felt its short, coarse hair and realized it was a bat. Now, as many of us would, she started screaming, "There's a bat in my mouth! A bat in my mouth!" It was unclear how clear that was with the animal trying to make its way into her mouth at the time. Krista said she learned she should try to capture the bat rather than kill it so it could be tested for rabies. She used a bucket from a recent beach trip to trap the animal, then contacted a friend who's an infectious disease doctor. Her friend urged her to seek treatment immediately, and Edelman went to the emergency department at St. Mary's Hospital where she works. The bat ultimately tested negative for rabies.
0: No. Please tell me you made that up.
1: This has been everywhere. She's been talking to a lot of people about this. You know, maybe trying to warn them, trying to tell them that not to kill the bat. That's also a big thing because you got to make sure you can test it for rabies.
0: Yeah.
1: So you know what's going on there.
0: Not sure I'd have the wherewithal in the middle of the night.
1: Yeah.
0: To suddenly decide, you know, I know the bat was trying to get in my mouth, but I'll go grab a bucket,
1: right?
0: You know, and just brush this thing off. You know, maybe I'll rinse my mouth out or brush my teeth or something. But what?
1: Well, we don't know how long she was like cowering in the corner for first before she then got the bravery to then go, grab this thing with a bucket.
0: How about the dreams connection, though?
1: Oh, yeah.
0: So she dreamed, I guess, that a field mouse was trying to get in her mouth, and it was actually the bat.
1: Yeah.
0: Dreams are weird.
1: Unbelievable.
0: Wow.
1: Just picture waking up, and that's just like right up on your face.
0: Man.
1: And there are so many NFL football players that it's sometimes hard to keep track of who and who isn't on a roster. So it's at least somewhat plausible that someone could be fooled by someone claiming that they were a real-life football player. And that's just what happened. A man named Dejon Love posted social media videos telling fake stories about playing for the San Francisco 49ers, fake workouts, and even signing a fake contract. His profile even touted a partnership with Fabletics that was also not real. Federal authorities say he lured women on dates, solicit money from them for fake investments, and then pocket the money and leave town. He and an accomplice are accused of defrauding 26 women in Washington, Oregon, Idaho, and California out of about $1.3 million.
0: Wow.
1: Yeah.
0: Wow.
1: I guess he would like get them online with his sort of fake financial advisor, and sort of the three of them would talk about this, show them all these like returns on investments from, you know, other people who gave him money.
0: Jeez.
1: And he invested. And although I don't know why anybody necessarily thinks that NFL, just because you're an NFL football player, doesn't necessarily mean you're good at investing or handling your money. We've heard lots of stories about that in the past.
0: Yes.
1: So there's all kinds of red flags here.
0: How about though the one video where he's wearing a San Francisco 49ers helmet?
1: Yes.
0: While shirtless, catching passes
1: on a beach.
0: On the beach.
1: Yeah. That's all it takes, apparently.
0: That should have been a red flag.
1: Yeah. I mean, they said he spent a decent amount of money, like over $1,000 on getting like authentic looking equipment.
0: Yeah,
1: authentic looking 49ers gear so that he could fool people, but made, I guess, $1 million in the process.
0: Oh, my goodness.
1: Wow.
0: Thank you, Mike. 13 minutes now in front of the hour.
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3: 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Start your morning with a voice you know and trust. Dave Elswick, bringing you the issues that matter to Arkansas, the news behind the headlines, and conversations you won't hear anywhere else. Then, in the afternoon, stay informed and fired up with Doc Washburn, breaking down the biggest stories of the day and what they mean for you. 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CNN's Scott Jennings, Mike Gallagher, and Larry Elder, bringing you sharp insight, lively debate, and the perspective you've been looking for. 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
1: The economics of illegal immigration is so dumb. 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Why do we want that? 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
2: News this hour from Town Hall. I'm Rex Thomason. Iran has launched missiles at American bases in Jordan. All of those missiles knocked down, according to U.S. military officials. The Iranian attack came after the U.S. fired on Iranian missile launchers on an island in the Strait of Hormuz.
3: The U.S. said it carried out a limited, precise action to protect trade and shipping after Iranian forces were observed getting ready to launch rockets with sea mines into the Strait of Hormuz. Iranian media reported sounds of explosions near Larak Island, and Iran's Revolutionary Guard said several of its fighters and civilians were killed and injured. The guards vowed a response and punishment. Overnight, Jordan's armed forces said 8 Iranian missiles were intercepted in its airspace. The latest exchange of fire comes just days after the Trump administration said that it was shifting to tight economic sanctions rather than military options to try to end its war with Iran.
2: The BBC's Yolande Nell in Jerusalem. Flash flooding in the Grand Canyon has killed one person. At least 14 others are missing.
4: This happened to hit the perfect spot of lining up in the Grand Canyon where it did along Bright Angel Creek. I mean, it's basically a cliff face, like 4,000 feet or so. So that water is just kind of falling straight onto rock and just running straight down into the canyon.
2: Carter Humphreys at the National Weather Service in Flagstaff. Forecasters warn the danger may not be over yet, with more rain, more thunderstorms possible today. The flooding catastrophe along the Nepal-Tibet border has claimed more than 900 lives. Close to 5,000 people are still unaccounted for. Jury deliberations resume today in the trial of Massachusetts mother Lindsay Clancy. She's charged in the strangulation deaths of her 3 young children. She claims postpartum psychosis. The Dow futures are down 81 points, so the Nasdaq futures are off 44. More on these stories at townhall.com.
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2: Voters in Iceland have rejected a referendum to restart negotiations on joining the European Union. Iceland's prime minister says she's proud of the high turnout at the polls, adding that the people have spoken.
7: We had over 80% of the country say something in this election. This is great for Iceland. We've always had great participation in our elections, but the fact that we got people to the table on a matter like this is extremely important for us.
2: The result puts the issue to rest for the second time, about a decade after a Eurosceptic government ended EU talks. Opponents cited fishing rights and existing benefits from the EU single market, while supporters argued for economic stability and closer ties with Europe. At least 8 people dead after a ferry with nearly 270 passengers and crew members on board capsized off the northern coast of Cyprus. The vessel said to have faced stormy weather. News and analysis at townhall.com. New look at what some call America's dependency culture is raising questions about personal responsibility and government reliance.
8: 42% of U.S. adults reportedly receive financial help from older generations, including more than half of millennials and nearly 3/4 of Gen Z. One in five say they may never become financially independent. The conservative nonprofit organization Unleash Prosperity says the trend highlights the need for stronger work incentives and less dependence, not just on parents, but on American taxpayers. John Scott reporting.
2: NASA's newest space telescope has lifted off on a quest to find planets around other stars and explore the hidden universe. SpaceX launched the $4 billion Roman Space Telescope from Florida's Kennedy Space Center. Roman blazed toward an observation point a million miles away. That's home to the Webb Space Telescope as well. That's one of NASA's other crown jewels in the sky. Townhall.com.
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0: For nearly 3,000 years, Homer's The Iliad has shaped the Western imagination. 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
3: Welcome back to the Larry O'Connor Show. I'm guest host Kurt Schlichter. We're talking data centers, and so is President Trump. Here's what President Trump had to say the other day out on the tarmac. If you pick the right location, and it's got to be not every location is perfect for it, but if you pick the right location, what it means for a community is jobs and lots of money and lower taxes. And there are lots of places out there saying, you know, we're able to build a new school, we're able to cut property taxes. Other people are saying, well, you know, there aren't that many jobs for it, and a lot of them are pretty much security guards kind of spinning their billy club as they walk around. So again, we've got, you know, we got a lot of conflicting arguments. We're going to be helped to sort those out when we have Will Hild of Consumers First join us in the next block. But right now, I want to know what you guys think. I want to know what you Larry O'Connor listeners have to say. Let's start with John in Michigan. John, welcome to the show.
4: Good morning, Colonel. Thank you for your service.
3: I was a colonel. I didn't do anything. I just sat there drinking coffee where the sergeant major told me to stand. What do you think of all this stuff, John?
4: I've been in construction for 40-plus years, and the company I work for is currently working on the electrical of a very large, brand-new data center outside of Ann Arbor in a beautiful town called Saline. It's a rural farming town full of cornfields. And it's a shame of what they've done to that area. I actually went out to the job site, and I'm just driving through thinking about how beautiful it is, and then I turn this corner, and there's this ugly monstrosity out in the middle of nowhere. They've got 11 of them planned. They're acquiring more land, and I'm so disgusted by the whole situation with AI and with these that I've actually moved my retirement up to just get out of this industry. I don't even want to work on it anymore.
3: Well, John, you're a construction pro. Do we have to make the buildings ugly? I mean, does it have to look terrible? I mean, yeah, we need infrastructure, right? I mean, you got to have a sewage treatment plant. You got to have power plants. We're going to need data centers. Do they have to look like, something out of Stalin's brutalist phase?
4: Obviously they don't, and these people have more money to spend. I mean, money is not even an object on these jobs. But what bothers me more is that we have areas, like there's a community north of us called Flint, which is a highly depressed area. They lost all their automotive industry years back. They have,
5: and I thought, wow, this would be great if I could get out of school for 2 weeks. I literally was praying for the chicken pox. When did I get the chicken pox? Oh, yeah, I got them

0: effective for this election.
1: Yeah, they're buying time right now. And unfortunately, that just hurts the security of our voters. We need the Save America Act. We need to have voter ID in this country. California is trying to get state voter ID, and boy, do we need it. All right, Hans von Spakovsky, thank you so much for being with us. Give him a follow, H. von Spakovsky on X. Thank you so much for hanging out with us today, guys, as we continue your thoughts on all of this. 855-784-4255 and the latest on Iran. I'm Jennifer Horn in for Larry. It is O'Connor and Company.
2: Just 2 weeks before his tragic assassination on September 10th, 2025, conservative leader Charlie Kirk sat down for one of his final interviews to wrestle with a timeless question. Does God still speak today? That conversation became the foundation for the powerful and provocative new documentary, Can You Hear Me Now? It explores prophecy, faith, scripture, history, and the role believers are called to play in our culture today. Follow director Matthew Thayer's investigation, examining the evidence, weighing today's most prominent prophetic voices against scripture, history, political, and scientific scrutiny. Rather than asking you what to think, the film invites you to examine the evidence, consider the biblical foundations, and reflect on what it all means for believers living in today's culture. If you appreciate thoughtful conversations about faith, history, and the public square, I believe you'll find this film compelling. 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
4: SRN News, I'm Rich Thomason in Washington. The Strait of Hormuz remains a flashpoint in the six-month-old conflict between the U.S. and Iran, with the combatants again exchanging fire. Flash floods remain a threat in the Grand Canyon, where a wall of water along Bright Angel Creek killed one person, swept away more than a dozen others still missing. Almost 5,000 people remain unaccounted for. Following flooding along the Nepal-Tibet border, the death toll has surpassed 900, with the threat of more flooding there. President Trump continuing to tweak his political and media foes by suggesting that he just may run for a third term, term limits notwithstanding. Mr. Trump standing by, remarks he made recently at the White House Correspondents' Dinner. He says he was just kidding. Wall Street Dow futures down 73. The NASDAQ futures off 33 points. More details at SRN News.
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7: 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Reuters Institute says we're now one of the top news brands in the nation. 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
1: Welcome back. It is O'Connor and Company. Happy Monday to you. I'm Jennifer Horn. Happy to be sitting in for Larry. Make sure you give him a follow at Larry O'Connor. Not only will you get his hot takes, because he never rests, even on vacation, he's still throwing out those hot takes, but you're going to get to see some pretty amazing pictures from his vacation. And I've been living vicariously through him for the last several days. You can follow me on social media as well, at Jennifer Horn on X and on Truth Social, at Jennifer Horn Radio on Instagram and on Facebook. And if you are ready to go, you can always call and chat with us, 855-784-4255. We know Mondays are a little hard. You got to kick off the weekend dust. But 855-784-4255, with your biggest story of the weekend. We've been talking about election integrity. We've been talking about the vaccine scandal. We've been talking about Iran and ICE not getting cooperation from New York police. So whatever is on your mind as far as the biggest story that you encountered this weekend, something important to you, 855-784-4255. And I want to give you an update on Iran, because that is the big story this morning. As you wake up today, there are some new developments, including the United States striking Iran for the first time in weeks. The U.S. forces striking Iranian rocket launchers in the Strait of Hormuz. CENTCOM saying that they were preparing rockets capable of dispersing sea mines into shipping lanes, and President Trump warned against that last week. The U.S. characterized the strike as limited and aimed at protecting international shipping. Iran retaliating against those strikes, responding with missile and drone attacks aimed at U.S. facilities in Jordan and the UAE. Jordan said missiles targeting U.S. facilities were intercepted, while the UAE says it intercepted an Iranian drone over territorial waters. Now, Iran's Revolutionary Guard says a supertanker attempting to pass through the strait without Iranian permission struck sea mines, stopped, and caught fire. That underscores that Tehran still has the ability to threaten commercial shipping. Now, the Ayatollah, or at least the man portraying himself as the Ayatollah, has come out and said, hey, Middle East, let's come together against the United States and Israel, calling for unity in that area against the West. What do you think? 855-784-4255. 855-784-4255. I still believe President Trump had to take on Iran. This has been an issue for 47 years in our country. President Trump with the backbone to take on Iran. Sure, is it lasting longer than many of us had hoped? Absolutely. Are we dealing with the pain that is caused with the gas prices, which also leads to the cost of goods and services in our supermarkets? Yes. But ultimately, an Iran without nuclear capabilities is better for all of us, a small price to pay for a safer world, not only for us, for our kids, but for our country, because we are the targets of this regime. 855-784-4255. The strategy from President Trump, yes, is to keep an eye on them militarily, but to also put the pressure on Iran economically. Already their inflation is through the roof. They're near economic collapse. And last week we had the U.S. Treasury Secretary Scott Bessent announcing kind of this economic D-Day against Iran. Is this the right strategy? 557-84-4255. Let's listen to the president who over the weekend sat with Trey Gowdy and talked about Iran. Cut 20.
10: We're doing a great job. The blockade has been unbelievable. The financial hits that we're giving them, we're hitting them very hard. Nobody's ever been hit like this. And they're a failing nation right now. And at the right point, we'll either win or they'll do something. But, you know, I don't mind winning, just winning. That I don't need a signature and a piece of paper. But we're doing very well. Their Navy's gone. Their Air Force is gone. Their leaders are gone. All of their anti-aircraft, I mean, it's all wiped out. They're tough people. They're smart people. But they're very evil. They killed 52,000 protesters as of 3 months ago. And sadly, they've added very substantially to that list. Even people that aren't protesting, they go into the houses and they take them and they shoot them. These are very violent, evil people.
1: Are you losing your appetite for this war, or are you still feeling like we need to do the hard work? No matter how difficult it is, we need to get this job done. 855-784-4255. Podcaster Tucker Carlson said on Friday that President Trump should be removed from office. Sky, has he become a grifter? Look, I liked Tucker, but it seems to me that he's saying a lot of things to maybe stay relevant, including the fact that President Trump should be removed from office. I would say for what? He said that the president saying that nuclear weapons were on the table automatically disqualifies him from being the president. This was his quote on his podcast Friday. He said, "The second any president actively considers the first use of nuclear weapons, that person should be removed from office immediately, because that's got to be the red line, destroying all of humanity with the nuclear strike." That was Tucker Carlson. A little dramatic, or do you agree? 855-784-4255. I just wonder what's happened to him. I don't know if Tucker Carlson from a few years ago, maybe with the strength of cable TV and a very big audience behind him, would be saying these things that just don't add up. 855-784-4255. You can chime in on any of that, because look, I think when you start having conservative influencers or so-called conservative influencers causing for the removal of a president, really without cause, especially when you understand, if you're being honest and you're Tucker Carlson, you understand what President Trump does. He puts on the verbal pressure to try to get and achieve a result. This is what we want him to do. We want him to be putting the pressure on Iran. We do not want Iran with the nuclear weapon. We do not want Iran planting mines in the Strait of Hormuz after our U.S. military has gone through the trouble of clearing the space to increase shipping. This is the Trump style. Trump goes out and says things like, hey, we are going to take you down economically. Hey, every option is on the table if you get out of line. And for Tucker Carlson to try to neuter the president from his position, I just don't think that's right. I'd like to see Tucker Carlson removed. Freedom of speech is freedom of speech. He gets to say what he wants. But is it just for clicks? 855-784-4255. 855-784-4255. We will go through all of your questions, including Art in Oregon standing by. Hi, Art. Good morning.
11: Good morning, Jennifer. I love you. You're my next door neighbor.
1: Thank
11: you. My state is just as bad as your state. And
1: getting worse by the minute, Art, right?
11: Oh, we got the worst governor in the whole country, and that's why we need to get our new governor elected this election season, because she will make Oregon a lot better. Check out her website at Christine Drazen for Governor, and you'll see what a wonderful woman she is, and she's fighting for Oregonians, including talking about election integrity, which I happen to be a precinct person here in Salem, Oregon. And so I'm right in the middle of the fray to hold the Democratic communists accountable in our state for inappropriate behavior. I'm personally working on a project to hold Tobias Reed, which is our Secretary of State, accountable for doing a horrible job in our elections. If you have followed this, Trump ordered Tobias to clean up the voter rolls, and we had over 500,000 people on our voter rolls that were not supposed to be there, illegal aliens, etc. And so we're being very proactive. We're right in the middle of filing an ethics complaint against Tobias. And also we will be considering filing official misconduct complaints. And if you search Jennifer, you'll see what official misconduct is in Oregon. And if you don't behave yourself, you can actually be thrown in jail for violating the law. And I'm a law-abiding citizen, and I'll be danged, my public officials will be law-abiding citizens, or they're going to be held accountable to the fullest extent of the law, Jennifer.
1: Wow. Well, Art, I appreciate the work that you're doing in Oregon. It is so needed when it comes to election integrity, and any official who is willing to stand up and talk about that, I think we deserves our support. So, Art, thank you so much for the phone call. 855-784-4255. Nancy in Philadelphia. Hey, Nancy.
12: Hi, Jen. Listen, I've spoken to you before, and I felt compelled to call again. Hans von Sikorsky, I met him at a wedding of someone named Amy. I danced with him.
1: Oh,
12: he's all
1: that's
12: right.
1: A small, he's small great. World.
12: It is. He's a brilliant man. Okay. Well, the wedding was for lawyers, and they happened to be friends of a friend of mine. In any event, he's always right, except with respect to his commentary about that horrible tragedy of Lindsay, who murdered her children, and she didn't murder them. She killed them and tried to kill herself. It's a tragedy all around for every person involved, even for me.
1: It is an awful tragedy. Yeah.
12: It's horrible for all women. No man has ever, ever experienced postpartum depression. And by the way, I'm not only a lawyer, but I'm also a PhD in psychology. Right here in Philadelphia, the first psychiatric hospital ever founded in the country was founded by the loving, caring Quakers. Not anymore. It's now owned by UHS, Universal Health Services, which is a company headquartered here in King of Prussia area, and they own virtually every psychiatric hospital throughout this entire country, around 400 plus, okay? Now, that organization was sued back in 2021 maybe or 2022. Well, that was when the ultimate settlement was reported. Sued by the United States Department of Justice for all kinds of wicked, bad behaviors, and including concealing suicides, okay, in the hospital. When there's a person in the hospital.
1: So these drugs, just because we're up against a break, and these were a lot of drugs that they were giving to her all at the same time. And I'm sure that's being looked at. I mean, that's why you've got these, the jurors asking about the prescriptions, because this is a tragedy. I happen to agree with you. There shouldn't be anybody glorifying anybody. I mean, this is a woman who is obviously sick. At the same time, there needs to be probably some accountability. You can't just go around killing your children because this is something that other women have dealt with. But I do hear what you're saying, Nancy. She was overprescribed, and there's probably a case for malpractice here. Thanks so much for being with us. More up ahead. I'm Jennifer Horn. It is O'Connor and Company.
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0: Good morning, Little Rock. This is Dr. Scott Stewart sitting in for the vacationing Dave Elswick. We are normally greeted on this Monday morning by a group of men called the Bible Guys, namely Steve Hess and Billy Miller, along with myself, Scott Stewart. However, Billy and Steve are not going to be here today for differing reasons. So that is one Bible guy flying solo this morning. So we pray that everybody is doing well, has had a great and wonderful weekend, and that Dave has a great, blessed, and very restful vacation. He certainly deserves that, he and his beautiful wife, wherever their journeys might be taking them. So I'm here today to discuss the things that are happening not only here in Arkansas and around the world, but things are actually happening on the inside of our minds and our hearts as we approach very troubling times in our country and our world. We obviously are facing some elections that are coming up. And with that comes a lot of questions that people begin to consider and to think, what is my part in this big plan? And as I said, we have a time and a space in our hearts and in our minds that are needed, that are needing some sort of some reflection as we approach this this time of election season. And I think that with that in mind, I wanted to take a few minutes and discuss something that I'm calling today. I would call it Lordship Salvation, because I think most people that are listening to me speak right now, I think many people would consider themselves, at least percentage-wise here in Little Rock, many people would consider themselves to be Christian people or have some sort of faith in Jesus as their Lord and Savior. And by listening to a lot of people, watching things online, which I don't necessarily recommend, especially when you come to a lot of these TikTok theologians and things of that nature, I would not recommend listening to a lot of that stuff. But anyway, we have, I think, people that are paying attention to politicians saying this and saying that, things that are not necessarily in line with what the scripture would actually have to say. And so I think that, especially when you think of, oh gosh, what's this guy's name? This guy in Texas, Tallarico, that's running. What a nut job. And yet he presents himself as being a Christian. We have other people who are, I think there's five different pastors that are running for political office in different parts of the country. I think primarily it's in the northern states, northeast, that are pastors that are left-wing and woke. And when you hear people speak that present themselves as being Christians, yet at the same time they don't hold to what the scripture actually says, then they're completely disqualified in declaring themselves to be a pastor of any sort. And so that's kind of what I was thinking about today, because as we do approach these midterms and people are going to be voting, and I know people, the Christians that are on all sides of the political spectrum, those that are Republicans, those that are Democrats, those that are independents, but you really can't separate your belief and a follower of Jesus and just randomly vote in ways that are directly in opposition to what he said. I mean, if you're a true believer, true follower of the Lord, then you follow him in all his ways. You just don't follow him in his ways on a Sunday morning, but you follow his ways every day of the week. And also when you go into a voting booth. If someone actually presents himself as being a believer, yet does not display the things that actually believers should be doing, and things that believers should be doing are the things that are found in the scripture, then you know automatically that you should not follow them. For example, this is very simple. But the Bible, Jesus himself said, in the beginning, God created them male and female. Okay, that's the end of the story. Yet, this guy in Texas, Tallarico, said he believes in six different genders. There are others who say they believe in many genders. Some say there's an indefinite number of genders. If Jesus says one thing and a politician or somebody else says something opposite of what Jesus says, you have a really serious decision to make. Because you're going to make a decision. You're going to choose who you're going to follow. Are you going to follow after what is being spoken by someone who says they're a Christian, yet espouses beliefs that are actually not Christian? Or are you going to follow after Jesus exclusively? And that is a great divide for a lot of believers. And I think that we as Christians need to understand that we have an obligation as believers in Jesus to be the followers of him that he has designed. In other words, Jesus is Lord. He is not just Savior. And I think this is one of the things a lot of people do get confused with. We think that he is our Savior, but we forget the Lord part of it. And that Lord part of it will actually cause us to vote or to stand with specific principles. Just as an example, when someone tells you, well, I know what the scripture says, however, this is my opinion. Or if they say, well, yeah, this is my personal belief, and they give you a scripture, they'll say, but as a politician, I represent the people in my district, and so I can't actually bring my politics into, or rather, I can't bring my faith into my politics. If that is their position, then our perspective on that as far as believers should be, if your faith does not affect you enough to cause you to act and do certain things a certain way, politically speaking, then I'm not going to vote for you. Because truly, if your faith is not strong enough to cause you to maybe understand that there's only two genders, then you really don't have a strong faith. If you believe that you can just say, well, I do believe that there are two genders, but I'm going to side with people who says that there are many of them, then you don't have a faith. You are a compromised hypocrite, and you can't live that way. As a believer, we have a position that we must take, and it is defined explicitly, exclusively by the Word of God. If I believe something, then I do it. If I don't believe it, then I won't do it. In other words, if you believe that Jesus is your Lord and Savior, then you're going to follow his teachings and what he says. And regardless of whether you're a politician or not, should have nothing to do with how you actually represent the people. You represent the people through the lens of who you are, and who you are is a follower of Jesus. And those who vote must make sure that they vote according to what the Lord has taught us in his word. The scripture tells us that we are born again. We actually find our way to the Lord. The scripture says that we confess him as Lord. And in doing so, he becomes our Savior. We don't confess him as Savior. We confess him as Lord, and then he becomes our Savior. And many people believe that he is our Savior, and they don't know how to react to a Lord. I lived in the UK for 12 years, or 11 years of my life. And you meet a lot of, it's a very different way of living life. You meet dukes and barons and counts and lords and ladies. You meet these people from different societies. And there's a structure. You understand what happens. In America, we don't necessarily have that. But a lord is not someone who asks you your opinion. A lord tells you how you're going to live your life. And if Jesus is our Lord, then he tells us how we're to live our life. And honestly, our opinions don't have any bearing in the kingdom. The only thing that has any bearing in the kingdom is what the king wants. And I think that because we don't have a king in America, we don't understand what it means to have a king. And Jesus is king. We don't understand, because we don't have lords and ladies in America, we don't understand what it means to have a Lord. But Jesus is Lord. And see, a Lord and a king does not rule by democracy. A king and a Lord does not rule by consent. The rule of a king, he rules by dictate. He rules by decree. And as believers in a thing called the kingdom of God, now you might be an American citizen, but the kingdom of God is the thing that must override us in how we live out our life. And from your mindset, you're not understanding what it means to be the subject of a king, if you don't know what it means to be submitted to a Lord, if instead what's in your mind is, well, I'm an independent American and I can have my own opinion and I can do whatever I want to do, that is the problem when it comes to you living out a Christian life and actually walking out your political beliefs. Because as believers, the Bible actually tells us we are not citizens of this world. We are citizens of the kingdom of God. And as a believer, that has to be our default setting. That is the premise through which we push everything. We push everything through the premise of this is the kingdom that I belong to. It is the kingdom of God. And it is the dictates of the king that rule and govern my life. And I might have a different opinion in my head. I might have people around me who's telling me different things. Those things are irrelevant to me if the dictates of the king have been issued in such a way as run counter to the society in which I am living. And then we as believers then have to stand strong in our position in God and say, you know what? This is what the world is telling me right now, but this is what the king said. I'm going to go with what the king has said. This is kingdom thinking. And we have to realize that as believers, that we're not talking about living life in a compromised way. We're not talking about living life in a way that, well, yeah, I know the Bible says that, but as soon as you go down that road and saying, oh yeah, but then we're in big trouble. Listen, I think some people just got a big butt out there. There's a big butt. Everybody's got a big butt for something, right? You know, well, yeah, I know that's what the Bible says, but there is no big butt when it comes to the scripture. You might have a big butt of your own and you like using your big butt for whatever reason to try to dismiss the dictates of the king, but you can't do that. I'm sorry. The Bible tells us very clearly that the road is narrow to those who inherit the kingdom. It's narrow. And regardless of what your pastor tells you, if he tries to make it broad to where everybody just gets to jump on, then that begins the downfall. Abraham Lincoln said this. He said, you cannot strengthen the weak by weakening the strong. And I think we've done that a lot. We have actually tried to weaken the standards so that more people can jump on board. And reality is a very narrow way that we're meant to walk, a narrow way we're meant to conduct ourselves. And so in that context, as believers in Jesus, we are members of the kingdom. We've acknowledged the king's authority in our life. We've declared him as Lord of our life. And in doing so, we have given up the right to our own opinions. We've given up the right to our own preferences. And we've submitted ourselves to the authority and the dictates of the King of Kings and the Lord of Lords. And in doing that, my opinions are now submitted to his word. My opinions are now submitted to what he has declared. My feelings are now in subjection to what the king has told me I should do and how I should live my life. And in doing that, it should guide us as a people to be very unified in what we believe. And unfortunately, because of American individualism, where everybody's individual and everybody says, I can have my own opinion, I can have my own truth, we've led ourselves into a place of great division and great strife, which has not helped us in the economy of God.
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0: And we're back. We're continuing to talk about this idea, this need for believers to truly begin to live the life that we're meant to live

our Christian life this idea of American individualism. And doing that, we say, well, I can have my own opinion. I hear what's being said. I see what's being written. But, you know, I really don't think that. I really don't feel that. My truth tells me X. My truth tells me Y. And then we launch off and we say, well, we'll just create our own church since we hear we don't actually agree with. I think many people may have heard me say this before on the radio program here with Dave. But there are now, there are approximately 47,000 different Christian denominations, which is ridiculous. 45,000 different Christian denominations. How is it possible to have 45,000 different Christian denominations when you're all following one book, one Lord, one Savior, one God, one teaching? How in the world is that possible? Well, because we bought into this idea that we can just all make up our own truth. We can make up our own thought process when it comes to the scripture, or we're just gonna pick and choose what we want to believe. We'll just pick and choose. And one of the most ridiculous things, and very simple things, is just comes down to the idea of the Ten Commandments. For example, there should be nothing in the Ten Commandments that should be offensive to anyone who is a believer or follower of Jesus. However, we were, when the Ten Commandment monument that was going up at the state capitol, it was, our church, we had a small part in helping make that happen. There was a lot of people who were involved in making that happen. We were a small part of the process. But it was amazing how many people actually came out in opposition to doing something like that. Now, why could there not have been complete Christian unity with putting up the Ten Commandments at the Capitol? Should that not have been an easy thing to have unity over? You would think it would. But because we've allowed ourselves to buy into so much of the American ideal when it comes to, I can have my own opinion, that we have forgotten the fact that as believers, as I said a few moments ago, we are not a part of this place. We are not of this world. And if we're not of this world, then what are we of? We are of a kingdom. And a kingdom has a king. And if the king rules by decree, guess what one of the strongest decrees he's given us? It's called the Ten Commandments. In fact, we know that the scriptures have been given to us as people have written the scriptures through the inspiration of the Holy Spirit. And he's used people, he's used 40 different authors to author 66 different books over a 1,500-year period of time. That's a lot of authors, a lot of writing, a lot of books. But of all of that, there's only one section in all of the scripture that God actually physically wrote with his own hand, and that is the Ten Commandments. Of everything in the Bible, this is the only thing that God physically wrote with his own hand. You would think that that would is enough for Christians to have complete and total unity over that one thing. Yet, even in the midst of what you would think would be obvious, people still believe they have a right to express an opinion or an opposition to doing something that is merely celebrating what God wrote already for us. The people will actually have the ability, or they feel that they can come out and just say, you know what? Yeah, I see what you're saying. However, I don't think it's right that we put it up at the state capitol. Then where does it belong? It belongs everywhere. God wrote it on the hearts of every one of us who believe. It's already on the inside of us. So the idea that we can actually walk around with differing opinions of what God has said is absolutely fallacious. That is not something that we as believers should be able to do. So we as Americans need to get a hold of the fact that we are truly a people under a king, and we are governed by a Lord. And we don't walk around with our own opinions. We don't walk around with our own varying ideas when it comes to things that are foundational or set in the Word of God. The Bible is very clear. You should not commit murder. Okay? End of story. There should not be one Christian person that is actually out defending murderers. And right now we see ridiculous things happening where people actually got together and made a musical about this guy named Mangione who went and shot and killed a man for

0: the guy up in New York, the insurance guy. How many Christians are actually rallying around and supporting this woman who actually murdered, strangled her three children? I'm sorry, there should be a unified voice. If you are a believer, there is a unified voice that we should be able to have. And it should affect our politics. It should affect our friendships. It should affect the education system. Wherever we are at, the rule of the king should affect all of those areas. And bringing our own opinion into those things destroys the fabric or destroys the strength of what God is trying to do. You say, well, no one can destroy the strength of what God is trying to do. The Bible actually tells us in the book of Mark chapter 7, it actually says that it says that you have made the word of God of none effect through your tradition. You can take the word of God and you can decrease the power of the word of God in your life, in your family's life, through your own tradition, through your own things that you believe, through the things that you've imported into the word of God. You can actually take the word of God and suck the power and the life out of it if you do not yield or submit your authority or submit your traditions to what God has declared in his word. If we're not willing to do that, if we're not willing to bow the knee to God and submit to his word, then we will never truly be living the power life, the life of power and might that we need to see. You know, people say, why don't we see things happening today like we saw them in the Bible? Well, partly it's because you don't submit. You don't like the word submit, so you don't do it. You've bought into this idea that you can just have your own idea and your own opinion about whatever it is that you want, and you don't submit yourself to the power and the authority of what God's word has to say. If Jesus says there's two genders, that is the end of the conversation. It doesn't matter how you feel. It doesn't matter how those around you feel. That is the answer.
1: 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On this Monday, I'm thinking about immigration in America, which has been a chronic problem for what, 20 years, 15 years? Another migrant in Maine was shot dead by ICE. Very frustrating. We already know about the incidents in Minneapolis. Two people who interfered with law enforcement were killed by ICE agents. Then another individual was gunned down in Houston. Now in Maine, a Columbia national has been killed. Problem is that we, the American public, don't hear much from Mark Wayne Mullen, the Secretary of Homeland Security. He hasn't gone on TV or radio to explain what the deuce is happening. The border czar, Tom Homan, who I like and who I've spoken with on television, recently said the administration would institute a, quote, short pause on traffic stops chasing migrants. But President Trump, as you may know, overrode that almost immediately. Now, the feds have to give us more information about ICE and their techniques, because these killings affect every single person living in this country. I am rigorous in my support of knowing who is here in America, but this kind of chaos generated by the federal government has got to cease. Maine, where the latest migrant was killed, now may go Democrat after all of the craziness up there. Back in a moment. 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That is the Morning O'Reilly Update. 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
0: Hello, welcome back. I'm Dr. Scott Stewart, sitting in for the vacationing Dave Elswick. I'm the pastor of Agape Church here in Little Rock, 701 Napa Valley Drive. We encourage you, if you're not doing anything on a Sunday morning, please come by and join us at 10 o'clock, 701 Napa Valley Drive. 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I'm sure you'll be blessed by those if you would give yourself just a few moments to peruse what we have available for you. All right, so back to what we're talking about. We're discussing this idea that that as believers, because we do have the election cycle that's coming up, we do have people that are going to be making some very important decisions. And as believers, there is a way in which we are to cast our vote in our ballot, and it's not based upon our personal experience. It's not based upon the people around us. It's based upon our faith. If you're a believer, if you're a follower of Jesus, then you are submitted to His kingdom and His authority and His lordship in your life. And that dictates what you should do. As a pastor, it's always a very disturbing thing for me to find people that are, who otherwise have a great and wonderful life in church life. Yet when it comes to politics, they seem to divorce what their faith life is from their political life. And let me just say this to you. If you truly have a faith, it emanates throughout every aspect in every area of your life. It cannot be segregated from what you do. It cannot be segregated from your life with your wife or your children. It cannot be segregated from your life with your friends or your family. You cannot disconnect your faith in God from the life that you live. That is a part of what faith does. It consumes your entire being. And when it comes to politics, that's the way it is. When it comes to our theology, that's the way it should be. But as I said a few moments ago, there's over 45,000 different Christian denominations because we have bought into this idea that, you know what, we can just choose what we want to believe. We can multiple choice pick out of the Bible what we want, or because we are Americans and we are individualist, we're not going to follow the path of the group, we're going to do our own thing, or I don't need anybody else. But that's all falsehood. We're entirely dependent. Jesus built a body, and that's why the Bible says that the hand can't say to the foot, I don't have any need of you. We are a body. We're meant to be interdependent upon one another. That runs counter to this American ideal that we are individualist. When it comes to being an American citizen and walking around your life and doing things in school and doing things at work, okay, fine. Let your individualism be on display. But when it comes to how we live our life of faith, we are totally interdependent upon one another. And most importantly, we're completely dependent on God for the things that we believe, or the way that we live. And this has been the way it has been throughout our entire nation's history. We have a motto in America, and that motto is, in God we trust. That is the national motto. Now, there are people who don't like it. There are some Christians who would push back on that because they don't think that the politics should be, the Christianity or the faith should be in the political sphere. I don't know where that comes from. It certainly doesn't come from the history of our country. It certainly doesn't come from the scripture. I mean, find me one king in the Bible, find me one prophet in the Bible that was not involved in the political sphere. They all were. Every one of them were. And yet, for some reason, we have bought into this idea that we should not have it in our country. People say, well, there's separation of church and state. No, there's not. It's nowhere in the Constitution. It's nowhere in the Bill of Rights. It was a letter that Jefferson wrote to the Danbury Baptist Church. And what he was saying was the government will keep out of the church. It wasn't that the church would keep out of the government. In fact, Jefferson himself used the presses of the American publishing presses and actually printed Bibles and sent them off into the Indian reservations. It's a fallacy. We bought into it. We believed it. It's time to change that. You know, on July 30th, 1956, President Dwight Eisenhower signed a law, into existence that our national motto would be "In God We Trust." And get this, it was passed by unanimous consent in the House and the Senate. Unanimous. Everybody in the House, all 400 plus in the House members, all 100 senators, everybody, unanimous consent in the 1950s said, yes, this is our national motto, in God we trust. So the question is, do we actually trust in God? If we trust in God, then what does that mean? What does it mean to trust in God? Well, it means to trust in what God said. God and His Word are one. It means to trust in what His Word says. You know, I've said this many times before, Israel is not a political issue. Israel is a biblical issue that has been politicized. Every believer should have exactly the same opinion about Israel. We're not talking about, condoning every wrong that a modern state does, but we are also not saying, or rather what we are saying, is that the children of Israel have the right, an eternal right given by God, that they are able to dwell in that land. And it's the land of the borders given by the scripture. End of story. And any political party that rises up and spouts off anti-Semitism or starts speaking against the Jewish state, there is not a single Christian that should support anyone of any political party that endorses that. And if your political party won't stand up and push back against that, then you are to leave that political party. Why? Because you follow God, and in God you trust. Because your allegiance is to the Lord and not to some political party. Because your allegiance is to the King and the Lord of your life, and He is the one who said, this land I have given to the nation of Israel as an everlasting possession. End of story. And if you've got another thought in your mind saying, well, yeah, but what about, when that comes in your mind, you have to use your authority and cast that thought down. Because right now we have people on the left, the Democrat Party in particular, that are running, and some on the Republican Party as well, that are running around now beginning to side against Israel when it comes to the land that was given to them by God. And those people should not be voted for. Those people should not be supported. Why? Because as a believer and as a part of the kingdom, you have an obligation to follow what God said. It becomes very simple. What did God say about Israel? He said this: What is that politician saying? They're saying that, oh, I'm not voting for them. End of story. I mean, it's very simple. It is not rocket science. It's very, very simple. God said it. That settles it. I believe it. This is what I'm doing. And you say, well, that means I can't vote for anybody. Then fine. Write somebody in. Still vote. Just write somebody in. But don't give your vote to someone who is going to be in opposition to what your Lord and your King has said. Because to do that is to live a life that is in full unfaithfulness. It's in a life that you're deceiving yourself. It's a life where you are looking the Bible says that a man who looks in the mirror is like looking in a mirror, and you walk away and you forget what manner of man you were. You've looked into the Word of God, you've seen what God has said, and then you walked away and you've done something else. You've forgotten who you are. And you are son of the King. In God we trust. What does that mean? It's not just a slogan. It has a meaning. In fact, in 1861, there was a minister, last name was Watkins. He wrote to the Secretary of the Treasury and asked if that we could put "In God we trust" on our nation's currency. And he said, if we do this, this would be a way of reversing the dishonoring of God that we have done as a people, and would in some way put us under divine protection. That was the idea and the thinking back in the 1860s. That's less than 100 years after we became a nation. And the secretary wrote and stated, he said, no nation can be strong except in the strength of God, or safe except in His defense. The trust of our people and God should be declared on our national coins. Hello? That's why it's on our national coins, because the people, the politicians of the day, were put in place by believers who followed the King and knew this person will take a stand for what God's word has to say. And through that, we have now on all of our coinage and on all of our currency, "In God we trust." Why? Because as a nation, that's who we trusted in. That's what we believed. That's why you had a unanimous consent among the House and the Senate that "In God we trust," because there are people who actually got it. Now, did everybody believe that 100% of the way? We don't know everybody's heart. But we do know this, that there was a national consent. Right now, you can't even get a unanimous consent even in one party, hardly, without great amount of discord. There was actually, some people may already know this, but in 1862, the Arkansas, the 37th Infantry was fighting during the Civil War, and they lost at the Battle of Helena. And our flag, the flag of the 37th Infantry, the regiment there, the flag was taken at the battle when they lost. It's actually now in on display in Iowa. And the flag actually, so this is 1862, the flag actually has a St. Andrew's cross on it, which we still see on our flag today, but it has the words "In God we trust." So the petition for coinage was in 1861. Arkansas was using the motto in 1862 on our military national flags, "In God we trust." This was who we were as a people. And so therefore, with that in mind, we should see that this is the way that we express ourselves as a people of faith. You know, watching some of these people present themselves, in particular these pastors who are running on the left-wing liberal side of the ticket, abandoning what the scripture says in most cases, it is extremely disheartening. But what is exciting is the fact that there is revival happening, that people are returning to faith, that there are universities that are on fire with revival, that people are being baptized in record numbers around our nation. That now needs to translate into living a Christian life. You don't have to get out in the streets and demonstrate. Just live the life that God has designed and given to us in His Word. That's what you need to do. That's all you need to do. Live the life that you see written in the Scripture. Let that permeate every area of your life. And in doing so, the end result are people in political office that are truly representing you as a people of faith. I think about the fact that so many people that are so many people that are running as a national socialist are gaining ground. We'll talk about that when we come back here as we're about to end our time here on The Dave Elswick Show, Hour 1, 101.1, The Answer.
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0: 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This is Dr. Scott Stewart setting in for vacationing Dave Elswick here on The Dave Elswick Show, 101.1, The Answer. I'm the pastor of Agape Church here in Little Rock, 701 Napa Valley Drive. 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We're also available on Facebook at Agape Church Little Rock. All right, well, we're almost at the end of this first hour here, but going back to what we have been discussing with the upcoming elections and so forth, as we're talking about voting from a Judeo-Christian perspective and what that should mean to us, how that should actually move us in a direction of casting a vote, and how that we as believers are people who are bound by the rules of the king and the kingdom. We are bound by those rules because we follow the king, we submit to the Lord, and we do what his word says. It removes ambiguity, or removes personal opinion or some sort of anecdotal experience that somebody has had. It brings us to a place of a concrete decision. We're not talking about moral relativism here. We have morals that are absolute. We're not talking about changing opinion because of something we hear from this side or that side. We're holding our line perfectly straight. It's a plumb line that we have from the presence of the Lord. And so we have a national motto, as you said, in God we trust. And we ask the question, what does that mean? Sometimes having a motto and saying it many times, it loses its meaning if we don't think about the actual words and think about what is actually being conveyed. Do we trust in God? And if we do, what does that mean and what does that look like? You know, we declare ourselves that we are the United States of America. And are we? Is that what the word, is that word united? Is that what we are? Are we truly united as a people? Well, we would say, well, obviously, no, we're not a united people. And that is true in so many different ways. But what about us as believers? Should we be united? Absolutely, in every way. Why is that? Now, when I say that in every way, I'm not talking about, you know, that everybody that goes to church should like Mexican food or Italian food, or everybody should like the color green. That's not what we're talking about, obviously. But when it comes to what we believe as moral absolutes, there should be complete and total unity. Because why? We've given up our right to decide what our own moral relativism is, and we've accepted the one true standard whereby we live our life, and that is through what God's word has to say to us. You know, Mark's Gospel, chapter 3, verse 24 and 25 says this: if a kingdom is divided against itself, that kingdom cannot stand. And if a house is divided against itself, that house cannot stand. It's very clear, and it is the absolute truth. If there is disunity, then it will bring destruction. If there is disunity, it will bring a fall. And as believers, we have the greatest unifying thing to rally around, and that is our faith. And our faith then should define everything about us as a people. This one particular politician that's running for the Senate in Texas, who claims to be some sort of a minister, he said, "I hate Christianity." Now, I don't know how on earth anyone who is a Christian in Texas could even vote for someone that would say something like that. If you are a believer, does it make sense that you would vote for someone who hates Christianity? If you are a Christian who is supposedly a member of the Democrat Party, are you actually going to vote for someone like that? Is that what you would do? If the answer to that question is yes, well, maybe, then you really need a checkup from the neck up. You really need to get your heart in line with the words of your Lord and Savior, because you cannot do that. Say, well, I'm an American, I can do anything. I'm sorry, not in this context, you can't. No. You're going to make a decision. You're going to make a decision. And unfortunately, many people are going to make the wrong decision. The scripture tells us that at the end of time, that when the Lord returns, he's going to separate the people in groups. And he's going to segregate people in what the Bible calls sheep and goats. And he's going to look at one group, and he's going to begin to pronounce judgment. And they're going to say, wait a minute, Lord, didn't we do this in your name, and didn't we do that in your name, and didn't we do the other thing in your name? And he's going to say, depart from me, you workers of iniquity, I never knew you. The word know there comes from the Hebrew word yada, and it means an intimate relationship. He says, I don't know, we've never had a relationship with each other. The scripture also tells us in the book of Isaiah, it says, these people, God rejected their feasts and their Sabbaths and their new moons and their prayers and their worship. And he says, because with your lips you honored me, but your heart was far from me. There are many people who are doing that right now. Maybe you're one of them. You're with your mouth, you're saying the right thing. With your mouth, you're honoring God, but your heart is far from him. If your heart is far from God, it will be reflected in your life, the decisions you make, what you do with your vote, what you do with your life. There are far too many people who think, I'm good, I'm in, I've said the right thing, I've done the right thing, I go to church, you know, at major holidays and things of that nature. Listen, just because you go to church doesn't make you a Christian. Does standing in a garage make you a car? No. Just going to church doesn't make you a Christian. It's the life that you live based upon the faith that you have. And if you truly do have a faith in the King, in the Lord, in his decrees, then it reflects in how you actually walk out and live the life that you are supposedly living right now. And this is the end of the story, that our faith affects everything. And as we approach these midterm elections, as we approach these decisions, some of you are going to have to say, I can't vote for anybody. Some of you are going to have to say, I have to write in somebody's name. But one thing as believers that we cannot do is we cannot support the ungodly. Righteousness cannot support unrighteousness. I'm Dr. Scott Stewart, sitting in for the vacationing Dave Elswick here on the Dave Elswick Show, 101.1, The Answer.

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4: Breaking news this hour from Town Hall. Amit Thomasing. After a month of uneasy calm, missiles have been launched again in the U.S.-Iran conflict.
5: The U.S. apparently knocked out Iranian mine-laying missiles on Larak Island, killing some IRGC forces in the process. Sunday night, Iran quickly responded with missiles launched at U.S. bases in Jordan. Reports from the region are that all those Iranian missiles were intercepted. The U.S. continues to stress control of the strait and preventing any new Iranian mines. Richard Boyd reporting.
4: More storms and flooding are possible at the Grand Canyon following a major flash flood. It's left one person dead, about 15 others unaccounted for. The flood disaster along the Nepal-Tibet border has claimed more than 900 lives, with more than 4,500 people missing there.
6: On the Tibetan side of the border, it's now 6 days since the devastating flash floods hit, and no survivors have been found since last week. Yet, even with slim hopes of success, emergency teams are reportedly still combing the worst-hit area around the destroyed border processing center. Chinese police have also begun targeting people whose social media posts are deemed to be exaggerating the seriousness of the emergency, with punishments including fines and possible detention. Most of those reported as punished have spoken about a much higher death toll, however, with 546 people declared as missing. The real death toll in Tibet is almost certainly far greater than the current official figure.
4: The BBC's Stephen McDonald in Beijing. Forecasters say Hurricane Carina has strengthened into a powerful Category 4 storm in the Pacific, but is not threatening any land, although it is expected to kick up waves along parts of the Mexican and Southern California coasts in the coming days. On Wall Street, ahead of the opening bell, Dow futures down 206 points. The Nasdaq futures are off 92 points. More on these stories, townhall.com.
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10: 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Arkansas State Police say a trooper pursued an SUV that reached speeds of 130 miles per hour. The SUV eventually crashed and Trooper Theodore Henderson broke a rear window and punched a passenger. The driver faces multiple charges, including felony fleeing and DWI. North Little Rock police are searching for 70-year-old Charles Noyes, last seen Saturday night. He was last seen wearing a black or blue plaid shirt or jacket and a baseball cap. Anyone with information is asked to contact the NLRPD tip line at 501-680-8439. A 56-year-old Tennessee man has been extradited to Arkansas in a homicide investigation. Rudy Ray was arrested in Franklin, Tennessee and returned to Truman on Friday. He faces charges of first-degree murder, abuse of a corpse, and tampering with physical evidence. I'm Trey Westerberg with your news flash on 101.1 The Answer.
11: With your sports flash, I'm John Thayer on 101.1 The Answer. Scotty Scheffler won his second FedEx Cup title as he rallied for a three-shot victory in the Tour Championship. Kansas City Royals were crushed by the Guardians 11-1 yesterday. Royals dropped to 62-76 after taking 2 out of 3 in the weekend series. Cardinals fell at home to the Pirates 5-4. Cardinals now 68-70. They dropped 2 out of 3 over the weekend. On the NASCAR Cup Series Saturday night, Ryan Preece was the winner as he put himself inside the chase. Daniel Suarez was second, Tyler Reddick third, Michael McDowell, Ricky Stenhouse Jr. rounded out the top 5. The 16-driver field is now set for the chase, which is set to get underway Sunday in Darlington. 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

0: Welcome back to the second hour of the Dave Elswick Show here on 101.1 The Answer. We are in the Lucas Total Wealth Studios today. 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I'm joined today by Paul. We are in the I'm sitting in for Dave today, so this is a bit different sphere for me, and this is the power panel, right?
1: Yes, sir. I'm it. I guess we're it. You're not usually part of the power panel. You're one of the Bible guys,
0: right? And I was flying solo today because none of the other Bible guys could make it. Uh-oh. And so we're alone today because I think
1: Normally we'd have Wayne and Chris come in as well,
0: right? And was Wayne caught in traffic? Is that what it was? Something happened on the road, so he wasn't able to make it. But it's good to be here. Hopefully, yes, Dave's having a good vacation wherever it is that he might be. I think it's some undisclosed location, a bunker somewhere in a mountain. But there's a lot of stuff happening in the world, Paul. I mean, we could go from Nepal and the horrible stuff that's been happening there.
1: Yeah,
0: I
1: saw some of the videos of it. Was it a dam that broke, or what was the deal?
0: I think it was it some floods in the mountains that came down? I guess maybe
1: an ice dam maybe broke. I didn't look at it very close. I saw some of the videos of that where it's just devastating.
0: Unreal. I mean, you could see just streets all of a sudden just burst.
1: All of a sudden, there's 20 or 30 feet of rubble and water flooding.
0: And you could, I mean, just seeing
1: crashing through buildings and whatever.
0: Bridges with just like toothpicks floating down with buses on them. It's amazing. Wow. There's a lot of stuff happening in the world from Nepal all the way to the hurricanes that are coming on the West Coast. But in the middle of all this, we've got this incredible thing that's happening with this Clancy trial.
1: Yes, that is strange to me. I mean, and I haven't dug into it real close, but just kind of some of the headlines I've seen is that we've got people saying they stand with a woman who has killed three of her children. Allegedly, she is. I'm assuming that it's true. I don't know. From what I hear, that there's no question about whether or not she did it. Mm-hmm. It's, was she competent when she did it? And that would be the question about whether or not she stands trial for murder, I guess, which is...
0: If she's able to stand, or if she's actually
1: intellectually, or yeah, whatever they call it,
0: can she be held accountable for her actions based upon her mental condition? I mean, you and I both know, we both have wives, we both have children. We understand that there is a real thing called postpartum depression. It's a real thing.
1: It's a real thing.
0: But does that mean that is a justifiable reason for actually
1: killing children?
0: And apparently it was plotting because she actually sent her husband away to create this space.
1: That's what I understood. It was maybe it was incidental, but apparently she sent her husband on an errand across town or something.
0: Yeah, right.
1: And then he comes back and she had killed his children.
0: Right.
1: And I don't make a distinction between premeditated murder versus heat of passion murder. I think it's all murder.
0: It's murder, of course.
1: I don't think God made a distinction there.
0: No.
1: It was the death penalty for either one. But
0: what
1: kind of is what is really not kind of it's really mind-boggling to me to hear people come out and say, "Well, I stand with this woman who is who has murdered her children." I mean, like this is strange to me. I just don't understand why this is the thing. I understand people saying, you know, I'm sympathetic to this postpartum depression. I understand that. But to say, I stand with her after she has killed her children, what do they mean by this?
0: It certainly is a reflection on the society that something like this would gather so much support. I understand that there are possibly some mental issues that were going on here. Mm-hmm. But at the same time, we can have sympathy for someone without supporting
1: what
0: happened. I mean, there's a difference there. Mm-hmm. I don't understand I would look at it and say this shows a depravity in the heart of man. I think there is certainly a spirit that's involved behind this because there is not anything rational that would say we need to rally behind this woman and support her. What's the end goal with that?
1: I don't understand. That's the thing is that, you know, we would understand and be sympathetic if someone had acted in self-defense
0: sure.
1: and maybe killed a criminal.
0: Sure.
1: We would be sympathetic to that. I think we should be, generally.
0: Absolutely, yeah.
1: Even maybe if the person had overreacted to some extent, but mm-hmm. they were still defending themselves. Yeah. We might be sympathetic to that. But I don't think there's any element of defense
0: right.
1: here. These are children.
0: Yes.
1: Children can be trying at times.
0: Of course.
1: But you don't defend yourself from children by killing them.
0: No.
1: Not generally. I mean, there could be some, but that's not what was happening here. I don't think there's
0: any. And the fact that the women are now supporting, I guess for me, when I look at it, I say, what are you supporting? Are you supporting her actions, saying, well, she was relatively justified because she had a condition? Is that what you're doing? Or are you saying, well, we just support her? Or are they rallying because we want her to be just set free and maybe put back into society? I mean, what happens?
1: I don't know. Is this similar to the leftist support of women who have abortions? Is there any difference, or is this the same thing?
0: Well, you saw that in Massachusetts, the governess up there just signed a bill saying you could abort a baby up to the point of birth.
1: Right.
0: So, and I know there's some states. I've been hearing that. Yeah, and there's some states that actually put out that you can actually, they call it abortion after birth.
1: But they've attempted to pass some legislation.
0: So what kind of depravity do you have? Is that not murder? I mean,
1: what is the difference?
0: What is the difference?
1: I don't know. I mean, so, but the thing is, though, that if you don't accept life at conception, mm-hmm. where's the line?
0: Yep.
1: Is it voting age?
0: Right.
1: Where do we draw that line? Because the fact is that I think you and I are mature humans.
0: Yes.
1: We could say that we're fully developed. Mm-hmm. We've both gone through puberty. But until you're fully mature, can you say you're all human? I think you can.
0: Yes.
1: But if the cutoff is that, well, you're not fully developed. Well, you're not fully developed. You're what? 12, 13, 14 years old,
0: right.
1: and with men, depending on how you look at it, it's like maybe 35.
0: Yeah.
1: but where do you go with that if you don't? If the cutoff is not okay, you're a human.
0: Yeah.
1: If that's not the threshold, where is it?
0: Yeah. And wasn't that also a part of the slavery debate that they said certain people were not fully human,
1: sure.
0: or subhuman, and therefore you could do stuff to them that you couldn't do to others.
1: That's a perfectly logical premise because.
0: Yeah.
1: If he's no different from a monkey, then of course you can capture monkeys and turn them into livestock
0: and put them
1: or beasts
0: cages
1: of burden,
0: and sell them,
1: or put them up on display like zoo animals. That's perfectly reasonable. They are God's creatures for our use.
0: Right.
1: That was
0: the reason.
1: Monkeys and apes are. If you want to go out and capture all the monkeys and apes you want to and turn them into household servants, if you will. You don't have to ask permission from anybody. You don't have to. There's no justice involved. You don't have to have a trial to see if they're guilty of anything. They're just property.
0: Yeah, and now what they're saying, the women are saying, well, because the baby is, some of them are saying because the baby is not actually a child, they're calling it. It's just a fetus. Then you can abort it because it's not
1: dehumanization.
0: Right. That's what happened with slavery. They just dehumanized mm-hmm. certain people groups so that you could do whatever you wanted to do with them, and they've done the same thing with children. As long as they're not fully developed children, then you can abort them. As long as they're not born, then you can mm-hmm. do what you want to do. And they have this ridiculous slogan, "My body, my choice." Mm-hmm. Well, guess what? You got a different body inside. It's not your
1: right.
0: body. It's a completely
1: right.
0: different body.
1: Sure. Right.
0: And I've
1: used the analogy before. And so one of the libertarian arguments I think I've heard before is. Well, it's a tenant. It's like a landlord-tenant situation, and the landlord can kick his tenant out. It's like, well, not quite. I mean, I'm a landlord. I have quite a few properties, but if kicking my tenant out at this moment means he's going to die, I can't do it.
0: Yeah, right.
1: I can't do it.
0: Right.
1: Like so, and I think a more appropriate analogy would be. I'm also a sailor. I have sailboats.
0: Oh, right.
1: I sail sometimes. And I've been out on the ocean some. So if I was, let's say I was going to sail from New York to England. I've never done anything that long before. But let's say I was going to do that. So I set up my boat. I put provisions in it. And then I take off and set sail. And 500 miles from shore, I find somebody has stowed away on my boat. They have trespassed on my boat, and there they are. They're not violent. They just wanted a free a free trip across the ocean to England. But I can't toss him overboard. And this person's not even innocent.
0: Well, you could, but...
1: It'd be murder.
0: Right.
1: It'd be murder.
0: That's
1: so,
0: exactly
1: now,
0: it.
1: If the person was violent and trying to murder me,
0: yeah.
1: that might be justifiable from a defensive standpoint.
0: Yeah.
1: But if they're peaceful, then the probably about the most I could justify doing is
0: tying them up
1: so they can't cut my throat in my sleep.
0: Yeah.
1: But I couldn't toss them overboard
0: right.
1: because there's no justification for it, even though they have stolen from me and they're going to continue stealing from me because I have to feed them until I get to shore somewhere because I can't just dump them overboard. 500 miles away from shore is a death sentence if you toss them overboard. I mean, they might get lucky and someone might pick them up, but odds are that I'm going to kill them if I throw them overboard.
0: Right.
1: And so I can't do that. Yeah. And that person is guilty.
0: Yes.
1: The child is innocent.
0: That is true.
1: Child didn't do anything
0: no.
1: to get put in that mother's womb.
0: That's right.
1: You can't kill him.
0: That's right. And the idea that they justify this by saying it's not a viable life. We have children that are born, you know, well before term, and they're totally viable.
1: Oh, sure.
0: The
1: sure.
0: children. So the idea that you can abort a baby up to the day of birth or
1: viability. That's not a good argument either. The reality is that you know, half the people.
0: And you've heard that before, though, right?
1: Oh, of course I have. Yeah, viability was kind of the standard for Roe v. Wade, I think.
0: Yeah,
1: which is nonsense.
0: Right.
1: But I mean, half the people in Arkansas walking around aren't viable if you turn them loose to try to make their own way. They'd starve.
0: Yes,
1: but for sure, children who are 2 or 3 years old.
0: I have my father-in-law. He's 90 years old. Mm-hmm. If we weren't taking care of him,
1: he'd die.
0: He would die.
1: You're right,
0: but would it be right to kill him?
1: No,
0: of course not.
1: Of course
0: why?
1: Not.
0: He's a fully. I mean, he's a human being. He's a creation of God. Even though he is totally dependent on all of us right now.
1: Right.
0: So the argument doesn't wash.
1: No.
0: You got to remember that the whole origin of the whole Planned Parenthood and the abortion scheme was to eliminate
1: weeds.
0: Yeah. So yeah.
1: Culling.
0: Yeah. All right. So we're going to take a quick break here. We'll be back in just a few minutes on the Dave Elswick Show.
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2: 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Then, in the afternoon, stay informed and fired up with Doc Washburn, breaking down the biggest stories of the day and what they mean for you. And all day long, hear from some of the biggest voices in talk radio. CNN's Scott Jennings, Mike Gallagher, and Larry Elder, bringing you sharp insight, lively debate, and the perspective you've been looking for. News, opinion, insight, and the conversations shaping our community. From Little Rock to the natural state and beyond. This is 101.1, The Answer. 101.1, The Answer, where Little Rock comes to talk. We bring you the biggest news stories of the day. Not to tell you what to think, but to allow you to have the most information so you can make up your mind. 101.1, The Answer, where Little Rock comes to talk. Dave Elswick is the conservative voice of Arkansas. And he's back. 101.1, The Answer.
0: Welcome back to the Lucas Total Wealth Studios today. I am Dr. Scott Stewart sitting in for the vacationing Dave Elswick. We're here in the Wealth Studios today, and if you'd like to schedule a wealth evaluation today, we encourage you to do that, and where you can thrive in your retirement and not just survive, you can check it out at totalwealth.com. Paul and I are here talking about this current situation with the Clancy trial that's been going on, and guess who just made it? Who made it?
1: Wayne Beach.
0: Wayne Beach made it. So, Wayne, was it the traffic that was giving you troubles today?
11: Oh, I'll tell you what, that traffic is terrible this morning. They had a couple wrecks, a couple rear ends. And,
0: all right.
11: And, of course, it was right up here on Rodney Parham. They had one car that was literally just stalled right there where you turned to come on to Rodney Parham. Things happen.
0: You get the rubbernecks as well, who everybody's turning around looking to see.
11: Yeah. Everybody's looking for the dead guy somewhere. I don't know what it is.
1: Not funny. But right.
0: Sorry, I was able to hear that. So I don't know if you listened to us or not, but we were talking about this Clancy case, about this lady who's supposedly murdered her three.
11: I've watched it on from a distance, and sometimes you know, you can't see the forest because of the trees, so you step back and you kind of look at other possibilities. Most people look at the drug part of it. In my opinion, they look at the drug part. Some of them look at, well, maybe she had a mental issue, you know, with the postpartum thing might be a mental ability, but. There's another thing that

0: there's a science that actually kind of supports some of that. And it's actually has to do with genetics and DNA and, you know, that sort of thing. That your DNA comes from your parents and, you know, the lineages, right? But if you look at the DNA, there are actually little switches in there that we as a society can turn off. We have our influences, you know, our interaction between everybody has that basically it subdues a lot of those primal type
1: switches. So nurturing.
0: Yeah, and
1: good
0: actually,
1: behavior can actually
0: there's actually help science. Prevent. I forget the name of it, but I sent my daughter and my son are both nurses, and I sent it to them. I said, you know, this sort of makes sense. That some people were raised a certain way, and it's not just in one generation. It may be generational from way back. Mm-hmm. Is that you may have propensity to actually that switch turns on. That's one switch that you subdued all this time, mm-hmm. right? It, because society has actually, you know, told you can't just go kill people. But man, it's like man's nature is sinful.
2: Yeah, it is.
0: We agree with that.
2: Yeah.
0: Right. So if you start there and you look up and says, okay, what prevents him from committing the sins that he does? What actually, if you look for a scientific thing, and if you look like, and then if you introduce other things like medications that are up from now, psychotropic drugs and that sort of thing, you all wonder why somebody commits mass murders.
2: Yeah.
0: Suddenly do that? Is there something that causes a switch to come on and turn that? So psychotropic drugs, I'll start looking at some of the mass murders. And the fact is, I started really following it. And almost every single one of them has a psychotropic drug involved. Where they took it and they suddenly stopped taking it and they swing back the other way.
2: Yeah.
0: And that's just another theory that maybe we should look at those things.
2: Well, what happens to someone like that when, you know, if they say, well, she's, you know, she was affected by, you know, her postpartum. I mean, she's still guilty.
1: Right, she still did it.
2: So what do they do with someone
1: so what is reasonable? So, and I don't totally understand mental illness, but from what I understand, in some cases, you've got people who see things that aren't there. They hear things that aren't said.
2: Yeah.
1: And so potentially it could be, well, somebody is telling me to do something, and I listen to them and I do what they tell me, or someone has, I perceive that someone is threatening me. Nobody's there. Nobody else can see it. It's an aberration, if you will.
2: Yeah.
1: It's apparition. And so do I respond to those things as if they're real, or do I recognize those things are not real? Mm-hmm. And I think as society, what we need to do with those people is we need to hold them accountable when they hurt people.
2: Yeah.
1: And that will help them to recognize what's real and what's not real. Mm-hmm. Because if there's an imaginary person telling you to punch this guy over here, you need to stop listening to that guy.
2: Right.
1: You can't listen to him because he's telling you to do something that's wrong.
3: You really think they can stop listening to him?
1: No. Well, come on now. You have. Come on, Paul. That's the thing. I think it can be done. And if they're starting to kill people, I think the reality is we have to defend everybody else.
2: Right. Well, it's like you know, not to digress, but the thing that happened in was in New York, the Ukrainian girl who was on the train,
1: and the guy just
2: stood up and just started stabbing her in the neck and killed her.
1: Right.
2: Well, he had all kinds of mental issues, but they just kept letting him back out on the street. So obviously our system is broken to where we take people. Okay, maybe he does have issues that trigger him.
1: Right.
2: But do you allow them just to keep walking around because
1: I don't think so. No,
2: institutionalize them and say, you know what, for the betterment of the whole society,
1: you can't be free.
2: You may not go to jail, but you're going to go into
1: You have to have a guardian of some sort.
2: Until you're... Right. To the end of your days, or until
1: it might be right.
2: Right.
1: Yeah. It might be that you've got something you have to work through, and they can let you be free again, or maybe you never get to be free again.
3: If you kill somebody, I think you got more than something to work through.
1: Well, I think to Val's point there, you know, I'm okay with giving someone the death penalty.

0: when they've murdered someone, even if they might not have been intellectually responsible. I think God can sort that one out.
1: I think that's terrible.
0: But God did actually give that kind of instruction as the solution to that.
2: Yeah.
1: And I'm for the death penalty, by the way.
2: You say something?
3: I just got thinking about something. If you go and kill somebody like that, right? How many of y'all, and you're talking about hearing voices and things, mm-hmm. says how many of you sit in your car or in your truck and just thought about crazy crap?
2: Yeah.
3: Just sit in there and talk to yourself. How many people self-talk to themselves and sit there and they're sleeping? They can't go to sleep, but they're talking to themselves the whole mm-hmm. time because they can't go to sleep.
2: We're going to talk about crazy crap when we come back here in just a few minutes. Oh, I thought you said that. Well, we're going to talk. All right. Okay. Well, we'll be coming back here talking more about those type of things here in just a few moments. I'm Dr. Scott Stewart, hosting for Dave Elswick today, and we're going to be back in just 1, 2, 3. Let's go.
3: Sing.
2: I'm new at this. We have a few more. We have
0: 15, 20 more seconds. So we're still talking about the issue of the Lindsey Clancy, and so we should be talking more about that here.
2: In just a few seconds here. Yep. On 3, 2, 1, let's go. 101.1. I misunderstood you. I thought
4: Thomas
2: you said
4: Thomas
2: I was watching for the
4: Iran has launched missiles at American bases in Jordan with all of those missiles intercepted, according to the U.S. military.
2: The Iranian attack came after the
4: U.S. fired on Iranian missile launchers on an island in the Strait of Hormuz. By flooding the Grand Canyon has killed one person, at least 14 others unaccounted for. Forecasters warn the danger may not be over yet, with more rain, more thunderstorms possible today. The flooding, a catastrophe along the Nepal-Tibet border, has claimed more than 900 lives, close to 5,000 people unaccounted for there. Jury deliberations resume today in the trial of Massachusetts mother Lindsey Clancy. She's charged in the strangulation death of her 3 young children. She claims postpartum psychosis. On Wall Street, stocks opening lower this morning. More details, srnnews.com.
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2: We're back in the Lucas Total Wealth Studios today. I'm Dr. Scott Stewart, setting in for the vacationing Dave Elswick. We were talking about talking crap in a car. So why don't you just kind of pick it up from there, and we'll go from there.
3: What I'm saying is that we've all got the same DNA that God gave us. You know, He's the one designed us. So if you look at the basic DNA, we're pretty much the same all the way through. I think that we have different switches, and it's based, and those switches are turned on and off either by some influence, outside influence, whether it be a sociological influence.
0: Well, we obviously have different temperaments. Many of us control our emotions differently than others. But animals are the same way. In some, we have some animals that are like. Various dogs will have a very pleasant temperament, and others are very violent or very impatient. But people, all of us know people that are just hot,
2: yeah.
0: And they'll fly off the handle at small things. And other people are just incredibly patient, and that's a reality. But why is that? Is it just simply our own self-control issues? I think that's a big part of it.
2: Well, we've heard the arguments about the nurture over nature type thing, and there is a certain nurturing. You can argue, well, they had bad parents, and it keeps on going back.
0: And that's a major reality.
2: Of course it is.
0: It's a major reality. But then there's also some nature to it as well. Yeah. There's some biology there. The fact is, men and women are different.
2: Yes,
0: men and women are temperamentally a lot different from each other,
2: and our hormones act differently. Sure. But then does that absolve the person? Say, well, they had bad parents, that's why the way they are now, and the action that they did, so they can't be held responsible because their parents were bad to them. They treated them.
0: That's the thing. Is that the reality is that some things will be harder for some people, and that's okay. That doesn't justify criminal behavior.
2: Absolutely.
3: Yeah. This is where I look back, and you know, just I think of raising. I've trained labs, raised and trained Labrador Retrievers, and I always look at the lineages. Mm-hmm. You know, I see, well, what's parents like? What are grandparents like? How far back it goes? And because we actually breed certain dogs or animals.
0: And you want certain temperaments.
3: You look for temperament. You're looking for ability. You're looking for defects.
0: And that's somewhat predictable based upon their pedigrees.
3: Yeah, but to do it to people is beyond a lot of folks' thing. Now, I'm thinking kind of like you do, Paul. You know, I'm kind of philosophy, but it also bears back to science. Is that, you know, I told both my kids before they got hitched. I said, let me bring something up. Always look at the parents before you think. Look at the parents and grandparents because
0: are they crazy?
3: A lot of times, those same attributes will be passed on through genetics, and you can see. I say that. Well, you know, we have jokes about how mother-in-laws are and father-in-laws and you know whatever, and we actually are revealing part of that same science that I was talking about. You know, but why are they that way? Mm-hmm. And that's
0: a reality, but does it alter culpability or accountability? I don't think it does.
2: I don't see how it does. I mean, and our system is built in such a way. I mean, how is it someone gets let out 22 times after committing crimes? The system is broken.
0: It's broken.
2: A few years ago, I was reading there was a man who was he had to be rescued from this house. He had fallen through a sky, what do they call it, skylight on a house. Yeah. He'd fallen through.
0: Got and stuck or something?
2: He fell through all the way into the bathroom and broke both his legs.
0: Okay, so he just.
2: Well, he was actually a criminal. scaling the house. He was going to try to break in. Nobody was home. He stepped on one of the skylights. It broke. He fell through. Mm-hmm. He sued the family and won.
0: Which is absurd.
2: Which is absurd.
0: It's patently absurd.
2: It's a legal system, mm-hmm. but it's not a justice system.
0: No, it's not.
2: And there should be...
0: And that's actually an issue, if we can rabbit trail on that. One of the problems that we have in our society is that we don't effectively hold people accountable.
2: We don't.
0: And, okay, so what is reasonable? Someone comes and sues you after they break into your house because they broke something and hurt themselves with it. What's a reasonable response for that? They not only they broke into your house and damaged something in your house, now they're trying to use the government to steal some more from you. What is a reasonable response?
2: To dismiss the case and make the man pay for the damage that he broke.
0: Yeah.
2: That would be reasonable.
0: Well, that would be a start. So biblically, though, the solution to a man who makes a false accusation is to make him pay what he tried to do to you with that prosecution or with that false testimony.
2: Right.
0: That was so in I can look at the passage for you if you'd like, but the solution was a false witness. Mm-hmm. If he accuses you of murder and the penalty for that was death, he got the death penalty. Yeah. So that would be a strong deterrent.
2: And if he stole something, there was a recompense of repaying seven times the value of
0: there was various different multiplications of that. But it wasn't, and there was accountability there. Today we don't do that. If you're broke, you know what? You might not even get sued.
3: Now, here's a rabbit hole. Found another one over here. Is it that? What are we going to do about it?
0: People have to love righteousness.
2: Yeah, you have to love righteousness. And the scripture says that we as believers, if we're talking about people from a Christological perspective, one of the gifts of the Spirit is called self-control. We have been given the ability. Now, you would say, well, if they're not born again, then this wouldn't apply to them. But there's a lot of Christians who need a little bit more self-control. Mm-hmm. And it requires a defaulting to the Spirit. People tend to live out of the flesh a lot more than they do the Spirit. And that's a whole nother conversation. But I do think that if you're talking about judicial things, you have to start impeaching judges that keep letting people out 50, you know, 20-some-odd times. You can't have that going.
3: What makes a judge?
2: Well, either they're appointed or they're elected.
3: Right.
2: Yeah. Well, so part, it goes back to...
0: Part of the problem there is that we have limited who can be judges. We say only attorneys can be judges.
2: All right.
0: Well, you know, the vast majority of attorneys are pretty far left-wing from what I understand.
2: Yeah.
0: So that greatly limits the pool of good people mm-hmm. who are allowed to be judges.
2: Well, get this. The Supreme Court, you can even be...
0: Can be a Supreme Court judge. Yeah. Yeah, but I can't be an attorney here in Arkansas.
2: And you can be a judge who doesn't know the difference, doesn't know what a woman is.
0: Right.
2: If you can not know what a woman is and become a judge, our judicial system is broken.
0: It seems like that should be a bare minimum for being a judge.
2: You should recuse yourself if there's ever a case dealing with...
3: We should run DNA tests on judges, you know? Like.
0: Are you fully human?
3: Let's make sure this thing's going to work out, because if we get a judge that, you know, your lineage is you know, you're just crazy.
2: Going back to this is a bit of an extreme, but you know, talking about the drugs this person may have been mm-hmm. on or others. Did you guys ever hear that case? It was called the Twinkie defense. So this was many years ago now.
7: Seems like I have.
2: But there was a man who had, I believe, he either committed murder or it was a homicide or something to that effect. But the defense became known as the Twinkie defense because the man had eaten a certain amount of Twinkies, and the sugar in his system made him too hyper.
3: It flipped that switch.
2: And it went and hurt somebody, and they pleaded the Twinkie defense to actually get him out. And I don't remember the result of the case. I would think it probably went his way. But at what point do you say, well, yeah, I took that drug. Well, then guess what?
0: I'm responsible.
2: I'm responsible for taking it.
0: Sure.
2: Or I ate that Twinkie, and I'm responsible for eating the
0: Twinkie.
2: That
0: could be different from someone else drugging you.
2: That's true.
0: That could be different. But, I mean, is there any justification for actively committing murder? There's one thing if you're – let's say you're driving, someone drugged you, you don't realize they drugged you, and you lose control of your functions, mm-hmm. and you crash into somebody. So you crash into somebody – maybe somebody dies, and they take you to the hospital, and they do a toxicology report on your blood, and they say, you have this crazy illegal drug in your system. You're going to prison. It's like, I didn't take that. I don't know how it got in my system.
2: Right.
0: And so then you trace it back, and, well, someone slipped something in your drink or slipped whatever it was, and
3: slipped a Mankey.
0: So somebody died.
2: Yeah,
0: you didn't take the drug yourself. It was completely unknown to you. You're innocent in that respect. But do you have any culpability? Maybe I don't know. But that's different. I think maybe from actively murdering somebody.
2: I would agree.
0: I mean, because maybe someone drugged you, and you're not totally within your senses. But what if you murder somebody under those conditions? Are you innocent then? Yeah. I don't know.
3: Good question. The judge isn't the one that can prosecute you. The actual ones that prosecute you is a prosecutor and the jury. Okay? They're the ones that you had to convince everyone that you did this with malice. You intended to do it. You had full intention to do it. This is where you have a jury nullification comes in too. That they can look at the law, because a lot of times the law is so rigid that it doesn't take the other things into account. Or you can have a hung jury, which this may turn into a hung jury type thing, because I don't know if anybody's just willing to just give her a free pass on this. And so I think the jury nullification is probably on out there. Mm-hmm. However, because you look at the responses of a lot of people out there that are the people that are keeping close tabs on it, because you get both the female side as well as the male opinions, right? And I think that you're gonna have a real problem. It's going to probably end up being hung jury most of the time. That's why.
0: So I guess part of the discussion right now is whether or not she's responsible. But was she on some drugs that doctors prescribed to her that maybe made her not responsible for what her actions were? Is that a reasonable thing? I don't know enough about some of these crazy drugs. Is it possible to take you or I, put us on these drugs, and we go out and murder people and not be responsible for our actions? I mean, is that a reality? I don't know.
3: Is it a doctor that prescribed the drug?
0: Yeah, that's what I'm. That's kind of what I'm asking.
3: There's a lot of different angles here that you look at.
2: How old was her youngest child?
3: I think three, if I remember right.
2: Okay, you know what? You're 3 years old. I've had three children of my own. My postpartum issues typically are right after the child is born, up to a few months afterwards, possibly. But
0: not years.
2: Years?
0: Is not normal.
2: I don't think it's normal, unless she had been on meds from when the child was born for those entire 3 years. If that's the case, then there might be some medical malpractice issues that are going on there. And that would have to extend back to the doctors who weren't paying attention and just throwing drugs at her. But someone has to be held accountable for the death of these children.
3: Mm-hmm. Was it the breeder? Was it the parents, the grandparents? Do they hold any accountability?
2: I wouldn't think so.
0: Well, yeah, I don't think that the children don't get prosecuted for the sins of their parents, and the parents don't get prosecuted for the sins of their children. I think that's a valid principle. But is it possible that a doctor prescribed her something and she...
1: She was taking 13 different medications over a 4-month period.
0: So that could, maybe her brain was just a soup.
1: Seroquel, Remeron, Klonopin, all kinds of different.
3: Adderall, a cocktail
0: of mess. So I don't know. Is that rational to say, okay, someone drugged you, and you murdered three people? You're not responsible. The person who drugged you is going to be prosecuted for murder.
2: Well, you know, we had the situation where, and not that this is exactly the, you know, a direct equivalent, but, you know, Michael Jackson, he dies. And what they did was they prosecuted the doctor who was prescribing him the meds that eventually took his life. And, of course, we do the same thing with street drugs, don't we? We go after the dealers who are providing the drugs to the people. So there has to be some accountability on some level. But do you still get to just...
0: Absolve the person
2: that obviously, well, from what I've seen from the case, she obviously was able to, with her mind, plan it.
0: It does seem like that.
2: There's planning involved and strategy involved.
0: Right.
2: And she even was, the children that started running, the older kids were running from her. She actually, you know, chased them. So this is not just someone snapping and just.
1: Yeah, I mean, she spoke up. She told them she needed help. Like, she begged them for help. Right. Like, that is a that's a problem in our system that didn't, like, that they didn't address her.
3: Yeah,
1: you know?
3: But
1: I find that that's an issue. But I don't find the part about her. Okay, she's either guilty or not guilty. If she admitted to it, then she's guilty, right? But are the people that put her on all these drugs guilty too?
2: That's, I think
0: that's, and that's kind of the question is, yeah, is that a realistic possibility that the doctors who prescribed this to her, she trusted them perhaps to give her good advice and prescribe these drugs to her, and so she took them assuming that they knew what they were talking about, which is probably a pretty bad assumption. But the fact is, many people do trust doctors rather blindly, and so
3: we trust politicians.
0: We trust. Yeah, yeah. And so is it reasonable to think, you know what? Maybe they drugged her up enough to the point where the doctors are responsible for this because they made her into something that she wasn't. Is that possible? I don't know.
2: I think we can trace that back. How far does that actually go? We'll pick that back up after this short break. How far do we go back to figure out who is responsible for actions others do?
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10: 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So I don't know. I'm not involved in the details of that, so I know the president's got a lot more information. But I think we should keep the heat on. 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
2: Welcome back to the Lucas Total Wealth Studios. I'm Dr. Scott Stewart, sitting in for the vacationing Dave Elswick. We're discussing the Clancy case and culpability, how far we would take responsibility back to determine someone's actions. I think, Paul, you were saying
0: that's similar to, like, how do you deal with children? Yeah. Like, you know, if a child is 4 years old, I don't think a 4 year old is capable of murder because they don't have the intellectual capacity.
2: So we have a caller coming in. Okay, go ahead and feed that through to us.
1: Charlene in Hot Springs.
2: Charlene.
11: Hi, good morning.
2: Good morning.
11: About Lindsey Clancy,
20: I had postpartum depression with two of my four children. I'm retired now, but I've had panic attacks before when I was real young. And accountability must stop with the individual. It must stop there. Because if you have that discussion about holding other people accountable, are you going to end with the doctor? Are you going to end with his medical school? Mm-hmm. Are you going to end with his parents?
2: Yeah.
20: Accountability has to stop with the individual. So, it must.
0: There has to be an individual, or maybe more than one individual, who is or are responsible for the actions, but they have to be identifiable. It can't just be.
20: Is she a nurse? I thought I heard she was a nurse.
0: I don't know.
2: I'm not sure. So you would not be one of those women out there supporting what she did. You would actually be calling for her to face.
20: No, because I'm a Christian. Yeah. I'm a Christian, and yes, I feel badly for her. Mm-hmm. However, that's the extent of my sympathy, if you want to call it that.
2: Yeah.
20: Because as an individual, as a Christian, yes. I cannot support the murder.
2: There you go.
20: Of children, mm-hmm. inside or outside the womb. It's just not an option.
1: But yeah. What if she was asking for help and they should have institutionalized her and they didn't?
20: They actually should have been.
1: Right. So they should have been responsive.
2: Yeah.
20: They should have been responsive.
2: Yeah.
20: However, the end of the responsibility has to end with her.
2: Right.
20: I mean, is she not an adult?
2: Yes.
20: Can she not go somewhere else? Can she not get another opinion? Can she not seek another doctor? Can she, you know, I think there's a lot of reasonability in what you're saying here.
0: I think the default should be personal responsibility,
2: yes.
0: even for people who are not intellectually competent.
3: Mm-hmm. Even for people that may be basically placed under hypnosis and actually done something, is that person still responsible?
0: I don't know, but I think the default should be personal responsibility. If you can make the case that
20: it must be.
0: Yeah, it's got to be. I think it's personal responsibility. Maybe there's some situations where you could make the case that, you know, this person just simply isn't responsible, and somebody else is responsible. But I think the default needs to be personal responsibility.
20: They were her children.
2: I agree with you. If you've killed your three children, you have to have personal responsibility. There might be other people that contributed to your actions, but you still have to be responsible for your actions.
20: That's exactly the case.
2: Yes.
20: Because I, even with postpartum depression, I, as a young mother, mm-hmm. I knew that was the wrong thing to do.
2: Sure.
20: It was never a consideration for me, but me being depressed, it was all on me. It was me. It wasn't them.
2: Yeah.
20: It wasn't them.
2: Right.
20: It wasn't anybody else.
2: They were just doing what children do. Yeah.
20: Children are going to be children.
2: Sure.
20: That's it.
2: Absolutely.
20: And as far as being for or against abortion or whatever, if we think about the scripture that says, and God made man in his own image, mm-hmm. why don't we say it this way? God made man as his image and gave them dominion over the earth. So if... Because in denotes, if I'm going to say, I'm going to put the dishes in the sink, well, that's location. If I'm going to say, I work in education, well, you know about what I do. It's a occupation. But as, if you say God made man as his image, that's a whole other thought.
0: I think that is kind of the implication there in Scripture is it's in likeness too.
2: Yeah. Thank you so very much for your call. Yeah. We appreciate it. Thank you so very much.
1: But what do you do in the circumstance where somebody says the devil made me do it?
3: Well, this is the thing. If you're
1: like,
3: actually
1: what do you
3: Christian,
1: do then? Who's held accountable then? Because that happened in Texas with that lady that bashed your baby.
3: You got a good point in it. You may be a little sarcastic when you say that.
1: No, I'm not sarcastic. So, she said that, and then no one believed her, even the church. And I'm like, but you preach against that there's the devil.
2: Well, at the end of the day,
3: you're
2: the devil
3: Christian.
2: Is
3: do you actually
2: for.
3: Believe in Satan?
1: Right.
3: Do you believe in Satan?
1: Right.
3: because Satan is just as real as God is in terms of that thing. Because he
0: if the devil made you do it and you're not responsible, God can sort that out.
2: Yeah,
0: he really can. I mean, I'm confident that that's the reality.
2: Well, you know, the guy who destroyed the Ten Commandments monument at the Capitol, he actually said that Lucifer spoke to him in Oklahoma and told him what to do, and he drove and he destroyed the Ten Commandments monument. At the end of the day, the devil was a murderer from the beginning. He is the author of the one of moving upon people to sin. But we have been given a conscience by God to be able to resist and to stand against those things. So we are responsible for the actions that we commit. It's been a great discussion today, guys. Thank you very much.
3: Sorry, I was late.
0: Thank you.
2: It's not a problem. And so I think next Monday we will be on Labor Day.
0: So we're off next Monday then.
2: Off next Monday. Have a great week, everybody. We'll see you guys tomorrow here at the Lucas Total Wealth Studios. I'm Dr. Scott Stewart, sitting in for Dave Ellswick.

0: the war in Iran and meet those objectives and get out is what I think is the best path forward. But it also has to be something that prevents them from continuing to develop nuclear weapons and doesn't allow them to control the Strait of Hormuz, because we see the economic impact that that has. I think over time, if they keep blockading ships through there or charging fees for it, I think you'll see pipelines built to get the oil out from where it's not as dependent on the Straits. But that's going to take time to get to make that happen.
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2: NASCARN News, Dominic Thomason in Washington. The Strait of Hormuz remains a flashpoint in the six-month-old conflict between the U.S. and Iran, with the combatants once again trading fire. Flash floods remain a threat in the Grand Canyon, where a wall of water along Bright Angel Creek killed one person, swept away more than a dozen others. They're still unaccounted for. Almost 5,000 people remain missing. Following flooding along the Nepal-Tibet border, the death toll is more than 900, with the threat of more flooding there. President Trump continues to tweak his political foes by suggesting that he just may run for a third term, term limits notwithstanding. The president standing by remarks he made recently at the White House Correspondents' Dinner. On Wall Street, the Dow down 428 points. The Nasdaq is off 139. More details, srnnews.com.
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0: you know, I've been telling you about a movie called Can You Hear Me Now that explores faith, scripture, history, prophecy. 2 weeks before he was assassinated, Charlie Kirk sat down for an interview that wrestled with the timeless question, does God still speak today? 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
9: Breaking news this hour from Town Hall. I'm Rich Thomason. The Strait of Hormuz remains a flashpoint in the six-month-old war between the U.S. and Iran, with the combatants again trading fire.
10: With the U.S. claiming recently that all the Iranian mines in the strait were removed, including by using U.S. underwater drone capability, Iran was apparently ready to counter, deploying new missiles by the strait that had mine-laying capabilities. So the U.S. did preemptive strikes against those missile launchers. Iran says some of their people were killed in those strikes and launched, some reports say, 8 missiles at U.S. bases in Jordan. Reports are that the U.S. intercepted all of those successfully. Richard Boyd reporting.
9: Flash flooding remains a threat in the Grand Canyon, where a wall of water along Bright Angel Creek killed one person, swept away more than a dozen others. Almost 5,000 people still unaccounted for following the flooding along the Nepal-Tibet border. The death toll has topped 900, with a threat of more flooding there. President Trump continues to tweak his political foes by suggesting that he just may run for a third term, term limits notwithstanding. Mr. Trump standing by remarks he made recently at the White House Correspondents' Dinner.
11: Just like my presidency, the second time is always better. It's always better. And the third time will be better yet. I'm only kidding.
9: The president was not kidding when he talked about renaming Lake Ontario Lake America. He signed a name-changing executive order, and now the lake appears on Google Maps as Lake America, at least in the U.S. In Canada, it continues to show up as Lake Ontario, and elsewhere, It bears both names. On Wall Street this morning, stocks deep in the red. The Dow is down about 316 points. The Nasdaq off 88. More on these stories, townhall.com.
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14: 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A 56-year-old Tennessee man has been extradited to Arkansas in a homicide investigation. Rudy Ray was arrested in Franklin, Tennessee, and returned to Truman on Friday. He faces charges of first-degree murder, abuse of a corpse, and tampering with physical evidence. Arkansas State Police say a trooper pursued an SUV that reached speeds of 130 miles per hour. The SUV eventually crashed and Trooper Theodore Henderson broke a rear window and punched a passenger. The driver faces multiple charges, including felony fleeing and DWI. North Little Rock police are searching for 70-year-old Charles Noyes, last seen Saturday night. He was last seen wearing a black or blue plaid shirt or jacket and a baseball cap. Anyone with information is asked to contact the NLRPD tip line at 501-680-8439. I'm Trey Westerberg with your news flash on 101.1 The Answer.
15: With your sports flash, I'm John Thayer on 101.1 The Answer. Kansas City Royals were crushed by the Guardians 11-1 yesterday. Royals dropped to 62-76 after taking 2 out of 3 in the weekend series. Cardinals fell at home to the Pirates 5-4. Cardinals now 68-70. They dropped 2 out of 3 over the weekend. On the NASCAR Cup Series Saturday night, Ryan Preece was the winner as he put himself inside the chase. Daniel Suarez was second. Tyler Reddick third, Michael McDowell, Ricky Stenhouse Jr. rounded out the top five. The 16-driver field is now set for the chase, which is set to get underway Sunday in Darlington. Scotty Scheffler won his second FedEx Cup title as he rallied for a 3-shot victory in the Tour Championship. 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
16: 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This is 101.1, The Answer, where Little Rock comes to talk. 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CNN's Scott Jennings, Mike Gallagher, Larry Elder, bringing you smart analysis, strong opinions, and the debate everyone's talking about. 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The news never stops, and neither does your schedule. That's why we're here, keeping you up to date with all the biggest stories of the day. We're 101.1, The Answer, where Little Rock comes to talk. 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
17: From the wild world of D.C. politics to America's culture clash, brace yourself for the reality check you've been waiting for. 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
18: In the Reef Factor Studios today, I'm Joey Hudson. In for Mike, I'll be with you through Wednesday. Mike, back on Thursday. Glad to have you spend a few minutes of your day with me. We got a lot to cover today. The U.S. military has struck Iranian military targets again. We have an update for you on the status of what's happening in Iran. President Trump is said to have reached out to Apple himself to ask them about renaming or updating Lake Ontario to Lake America as his executive order that he signed last week would have it done. Google has already changed their map. Evidently, Apple has not. And also, President Trump wants NBC and the FBC to take action against Kristen Welker after she talked yesterday about some, quote, mixed results in this summer's primaries. The president's not happy that she suggested that maybe everyone he endorsed were not successful candidates. And presently, just moments ago, there was a news conference announcing what Secretary of Transportation Sean Duffy kind of teased yesterday. He, in a post on X, Mr. Duffy said there would be an unprecedented fraud crackdown announcement on Monday. He said, tomorrow, unprecedented fraud crackdown. In the post, he also tagged Homeland Security Secretary Mark Wayne Mullen, Department of Homeland Security, Immigration and Customs Enforcement, the Department of Justice, and the White House Task Force to Eliminate Fraud. So we now know what that consisted of. We're told that through this multi-agency operation in Arizona's Yuma sector, there were 95 arrests made of illegal alien truck drivers earlier this month. They say that this operation struck at the heart of human and drug smuggling in that southern border area of the U.S. All 95 drivers had acquired state-issued commercial driver's licenses. 95. Guess where 76 of the 95, the state that those licenses were from? California. Six from New York and the rest from a handful of other states, according to Customs and Border Protection. The apprehensions continue to demonstrate, of course, the high level of narcotics, human trafficking that's happening, even though our borders are as secure as they've been in quite some time. These people get very creative in getting their product and getting people across the border, and they're doing it with these trucks. Since the end of 2024, border crossings, as we know, have plummeted, going from over 144,000 encounters in December 2024 to just 33,000 in July. That is a significant drop, because they got the message. Rather than Joe Biden's message of, come on in, you're welcome, we got a cell phone for you, a credit card with about $5,000 on it, we'll give you some housing and food to go along with it, to Trump's message and the Trump administration, Tom Holman, if you come here illegally, we're going to send you back immediately. You're going to be arrested. But even with the borders being as secure they are, according to officials, we're still getting a lot of, and it's primarily in the trucking industry. So to prevent these type of situations, the Department of Transportation is finalizing a rule to prevent unqualified drivers from even obtaining CDLs. If this is implemented, according to officials, the rule would limit CDLs to H-2A and H-2B and E-2 non-immigrant status holders. Types of visas with more than stringent, these have more stringent vetting requirements. Now, of course, you're always going to have the black market. And people, it'll make the price of a CDL on the black market probably that more expensive. But we got to start somewhere. And this is another example of the Trump administration being serious about cracking down on what these illegals do. We know there's been some very sad stories of an illegal driving a truck, in some cases while intoxicated, and being in an accident and taking the life of an American citizen. We've seen them hauling, we've seen situations of where you've got one of these 18-wheeler trailers full of people that these truckers are smuggling in. It's got to stop. And the message has to go to these operators and these bad guys, these bad operators who have up until now seen that they can skirt the system. They have to understand, if you try this, just like Tom Holman says, if you're here illegally, we're going to find you. We're going to deport you. Same thing with these truck drivers. If you're here illegally and you have a CDL, whether you got it legitimately or not, we're not going to allow you to haul drugs in. We're not going to allow you to use that to haul weapons in. There have been cases to where there have been tractor-trailer loads of weapons being brought in. Now, where do you think those weapons are going? Who do you think's using them? They're not hunting rifles. 800-655-MIKE, 800-655-6453. Call. Alex will put you in queue. We'll talk as time permits. 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I'm Joey Hudson, in for Mike today.

0: happens when artificial intelligence follows our instructions just a little too well? That's the question at the heart of Carbon Zero, a new techno thriller from AI pioneer Craig W. Stanfill. I keep having him on my show because his insights are real and important. 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A brilliant young AI researcher jokingly tells an advanced AI to stop global warming. 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
14: This is John Catsimatidis with the Cat's Corner. Border battles. A country without borders is not a country. I was vice chairman of the Ellis Island Foundation. Bill Fugazi was chairman. Lee Iacocca was honorary chairman. The Ellis Island, well, we wanted immigrants. We want immigrants. But checks and balances. We want immigrants that are going to come to America and they want to work 80 hours a week, just like my father, my grandfathers did when they came to America. We don't want migrants. So let's change the name. There's immigrants that want to come here and pledge allegiance to America, or migrants that want to take advantage of America. We want America to succeed. Immigrants, yes. Migrants, no. That is today's Cat's Corner. I'm John Catsimatidis.
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0: administrations just don't care. And this is, I think, just the tip of the iceberg as the Trump administration has continues to try to identify areas of fraud. And the DOJ created a National Fraud Enforcement Division just for things like this, to investigate, to prosecute theft or fraudulent misuse of taxpayer dollars. And I mean, this is kind of like the schools we saw in Minneapolis, the daycare centers, where they supposedly had X number of children and people would show up and there's nobody there. Same thing with these schools. The schools didn't have certified instructors, as you heard. They didn't even have, if you're learning to drive a commercial, if you're getting a CDL, so you can drive one of these 18-wheelers, don't you think you need a little bit of practice driving? So don't you think the school should have enough room for a truck to park, to turn around the cones and all the various things that that are required for the testing? Wouldn't this just be a basic? 800-655-6453, you can text me. Call, we'll put you in queue, we'll talk as time permits. I mean, again, this is just, this type of fraud that we're seeing, you could probably find in just about every sector of business. Because up until now, nobody's cared. Well, we cared, but nobody that had authority cared that could do something. So you got 110 schools that have been closed down immediately. There'll probably be more rest to come, and maybe even more schools added to that list. But it just infuriates me that we're paying government bureaucrats to inspect these schools, to certify these schools, I'm sure that to become a certified trainer, you've got testing that you have to do, and all that has to be approved by the government, by a regulatory agency. And they have just been ignoring it. They've been giving anybody who wants a CDL, and again, most of the licenses in the arrest of the truckers over the weekend, most of those licenses came from California, of course. A few other states scattered here and there, a number from New Jersey, New York, but most of them from California. Because we know California doesn't care. Gavin Newsom doesn't care. 800-655-MIKE, 800-655-6453. Joey Hudson in for Mike today.
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2: With SRA News, I'm Bob Agnew in Washington. The United Arab Emirates Air Force has intercepted an Iranian drone over its territorial waters, the defense ministry said. The attack today came after the U.S. and Iran exchanged fire over the weekend. It was the first action in a month. The defense ministry says it, in its words, dealt with an Iranian drone that was detected over its waters approaching from Iran. There were no immediate claims of responsibility from Tehran, nor any reports of damage. Oil prices on the way up owing to that renewed hostility between the U.S. and Iran. Brent crude topping $90 per barrel after the first fighting between the two countries in a month as the U.S. attacked Iranian rocket launchers. That sent prices up over 3%. The Iran war has seen U.S. consumers paying more at the gas pump than ever before for the month of August. AAA says the prices topped $4 a gallon on average every day in August. This is SRN News.
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7: On July 4th, 1776, a group of seemingly ordinary men made an extraordinary decision in a small room in Philadelphia. 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
2: 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This is 101.1, The Answer, where Little Rock comes to talk. 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CNN's Scott Jennings, Mike Gallagher, Larry Elder, bringing you smart analysis, strong opinions, and the debate everyone's talking about. 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
3: My view is we should keep the military and the economic pressure on full bore. And so I'm not sure I would be turning on and turning off the military pressure. I think I would keep it on very selectively, going after their military targets and critical movement of military supplies and equipment. And, just keep that pressure on economically and militarily to get to the table. So I don't know. I'm not involved in the details of that. So I know the president's got a lot more information. But I think we should keep the heat on. And I believe that at the end of March. I don't think we should have taken their first offer to do an MOU without making sure they didn't have the ability to attack their neighbors.
2: 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The Answer. We have truth on our side. 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This is 101.1. The Answer. Saving Western civilization, one busted leftist narrative at a time. It's the Scott Jennings Show.
4: 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I'm joined by the chairman of the RNC, the Republican National Committee, Joe Gruters. We'll talk to him in 30 seconds. 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I want you to nominate the entrepreneurs who are pursuing the American dream at this website, AmericaBuildsFreedom.com. 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All right, joining us live here at the RJC in Vegas, Joe Gruters. He is the chairman of the Republican National Committee. Mr. Chairman, welcome back to the Scott Jennings Show. You have got a big job ahead in the next few days. The Republican midterm convention is coming up in just less than 2 weeks now down in Dallas. How is planning coming along for that?
5: Well, listen, usually you have years to plan these conventions out. We really had months, and listen, it was a great idea by the president. We said, we're going to defy history. You got to do things a little bit differently, and this is a way for us to have two full days with the American people where we could tell our story. 109 different speakers, vice president, president, both going to be there anchoring these both nights. It's going to be an absolutely amazing event where we could tell the story directly to the American people about all the great things this president has done, all the great things he wants to do, and then contrast that with what the DSA candidates that are leading the Democrats are trying to do across the country. They're trying to fundamentally change the way we live here in America. And the American dream, if you still have hope for the American dream, no matter what that dream is, you got to vote for the Republican side.
4: All right. At the convention, President Trump will be present both nights. Vice President Vance will speak on the first night. President Trump speaks on the second night. You have candidates coming from around the country. Thematically, are we going to see any surprises? I don't want you to give anything away, but in terms of should I watch this, are we looking for some surprises at the convention?
5: I think you'll continue to see some great American stories about what's happening around the country. And yes, I would say stay tuned. It's going to be amazing. I call it the Trumpapalooza. It's going to be a two-day love fest for the direction this president has set the country up on and where we're going.
4: All right. We're here at the Republican Jewish Coalition meeting. This is a big part of the Republican Party's coalition that it needs to win races around the country, particularly up in Michigan. I'm interested in your thoughts on this. Seems to me, in this Senate race, Rogers versus El Sayed, there's a lot of Jewish Democrats up there, or at least Jewish Americans who have traditionally voted Democrat that just cannot do it. They've seen the direction their party has taken. They've seen the nominee of the Democrats in Michigan. What's your message for Jewish Democrats around the country about why they belong today in the Republican Party?
5: Well, listen, Jewish Americans have a home in the Republican Party. We're fighting for them every day. And look at what you're seeing right now with the direction the Democrats are going. Yes, Al Sayed is, you know, the fact that he said hurt people, when a terrorist drove a truck through a synagogue with 100 preschoolers, Now he said, you know, he didn't mean that. But, of course, now he's campaigning, trying to get the Jewish vote back. You have to believe these guys when they say what they want to do. They do, you know, and look what the action said. When President Trump, there's been no greater friend of this to the Jewish people than President Trump, whether moving the embassy to Jerusalem, all the executive orders. You know, when Biden, just look back under Biden years in the 4 years where Jewish students were attacked in these college campuses. Ivy League campuses actually segregated Jewish students in libraries and cafeterias.
4: It's crazy.
5: They allowed it to happen.
4: Crazy out there. 30 seconds, Mr. Chairman. You have done a great job of pulling together the resources for the Republicans to have the most competitive cycle they could possibly have. Can you enumerate for us where the Republican Party versus the Democratic Party is in terms of just money in the bank to spend on the elections?
5: We have the most cash on hand in the history of the party. We're sitting on about $130 million right now. The DNC is minus $2 million. I say do not contribute. They don't represent American values, and I think the ability to raise money is a direct reflection on the president, the VP, what they're doing, how they're moving America forward. And listen, it's not easy to win these races in the midterms. We have the resources we need. We have the best candidates in the country, went out and recruited them with the president. He endorsed them. So we have the MAGA warriors all across the country ready to go to battle against these leftist radicals, extremists. And that's why we're going to defy history. We have the candidates. We have the resources. And our secret weapon is President Donald J. Trump.
4: That's Joe Gruters, chairman of the Republican National Committee. We're live in Las Vegas after the top of the hour news. Tim Sheehy, a warrior for Western civilization, is here. He'll join us live after this. It's Scott Jennings on Salem. Stay with us.
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15: Foundations of Freedom. 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
16: Ronald Reagan understood that liberty could never be taken for granted. In 1967, he warned Americans, freedom is a fragile thing, and it's never more than one generation away from extinction. President Reagan knew the freedoms secured by one generation were not guaranteed to survive to the next. Today, as socialistic ideas that place greater power in the hands of government gain renewed support, Reagan's warning carries even greater weight. Freedom is more than inheritance. It's a responsibility, one we all share. Every generation must fight for the principles that made self-government possible. Freedom only survives when each generation chooses to defend it. So, do we have the courage to defend and protect what is being challenged, the very principles that made America the greatest experiment in history?
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18: With SRN News, I'm Bob Agnew in Washington. The Treasury Secretary says that the U.S. will continue to exercise its power over banks that are doing business with Iran.
19: Secretary Bessent spoke ahead of Group of 20 meetings in Asheville, North Carolina. He'll be lobbying his counterparts in the world's major and developing economies to participate in the economic isolation of Iran. He says this is going to be financial violence if we have to. We are showing people that we know who you are, you know who you are, and this has got to stop. Rich Thomason, Washington.
18: Also at SRNNews.com, the price of oil is rising and U.S. stocks are falling in early trading.
20: I'm Damian Troisi, and this is Markets in a Minute. Stocks fell in morning trading on Wall Street Monday. The S&P 500 index fell 0.5%. The Dow fell 360 points or 0.7%. The Nasdaq Composite fell 0.4%. Rising oil prices weighed down the broader market. The price of oil jumped following the U.S. attack over the weekend on Iranian sites in the Strait of Hormuz. The war has curtailed traffic in the Strait of Hormuz, which accounts for about 20% of the world's oil shipments. Higher energy prices because of the war have fueled already stubbornly high inflation. Damian Troisi, New York.
18: There has been some flooding of late in the Grand Canyon. That's some rescues, including by helicopter. Paige Konitsky, a forecaster with the National Weather Service in Flagstaff, Arizona, explains the flash flooding and why it happened.
21: Anytime we're in our monsoon season, we're going to be dealing with, you know, tricky weather patterns. And so dealing with areas that are in canyons, and when you get just stronger storms that come through and can drop heavy rainfall, that can very quickly create dangerous situations.
18: In fact, forecasters say that the weather can go from looking very clear and sunny to flash floods almost immediately. This is SRN.
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18: One WNBA team doubles down on the LGBT agenda. We get more on that from correspondent Michael Harrington in this report.
23: The Toronto Tempo has introduced a new mascot, and it is described as a, quote, non-binary blue snapping turtle that uses the pronouns she, they. The entire league is embroiled in a debate about its avowed support for transgenderism and whether men who are living as women will be drafted next spring. Recently, there have been disputes at WNBA games with fans debating transgenderism and some being expelled from arenas for their attire or signs. Michael Harrington reporting.
18: Documents released a year after the deadly shooting at a Minneapolis church and school provide a detailed account of the swift and widespread response by law enforcement. The nearly 1,500 photos and hundreds of pages cataloging witness interviews, evidence, and officer accounts of the shooting at Annunciation Church don't shed much new light on the motive. This is SRN News. Aaron Donald has returned to the Los Angeles Rams, ending his retirement after 2.5 years. Correspondent Ken Lorman has more.
24: The Rams announced the 35-year-old Donald's decision following weeks of discussion, preparation, and contemplation for the star defensive lineman. Donald became one of the greatest defensive players of his era during his first 10 seasons spent entirely with the Rams in St. Louis and Los Angeles. He won 3 AP NFL Defensive Player of the Year awards while earning 10 Pro Bowl selections, 8 All-Pro selections, and a Super Bowl ring before he retired somewhat abruptly in March 2024. Ken Lorman reporting.
18: President Trump's border czar says federal agents are continuing to remove people in the country illegally. And Tom Homan is extremely engaged in removing illegals. He says that is one of the main reasons why Donald Trump was elected, and they plan to carry out his agenda. More details at SRNNews.com. Town Hall.
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26: Over the next 2 weeks, there will be a lot of people coming in and sitting down and filling in for me because I'm on vacation until September 14th. It's September 14th. I'll be back in the chair, ready to pick up where I left off, looking at the news items of the day and giving you a decided conservative look at those items. But until then, enjoy the guests that fill in for me right here on the Dave Elswick Show.

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1: 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Why do we want that? 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
0: 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That's why we're here, keeping you up to date with all the biggest stories of the day. 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
3: With SRN News, I'm Bob Agnew. In Washington, the United Arab Emirates Air Force has intercepted an Iranian drone flying over its territorial waters. The Defense Ministry said the attack today came after the U.S. and Iran exchanged fire over the weekend. This was the first action in a month, and the country's defense ministry says, in its words, it dealt with an Iranian drone that had been detected over its waters approaching from Iran. Oil prices on the way up, owing to those renewed hostilities between the U.S. and Iran. Brent crude topping $90 a barrel earlier today after the first fighting between the U.S. and Iran in over a month. Meanwhile, the war is driving up the price of gasoline at the pump as well. U.S. consumers paying more than $4 a gallon every day during the month of August. AAA says prices topped that level for the first time every day of the month. On Wall Street right now, the Dow is struggling, down 326. This is SRN News.
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3: So the Democratic message for the 2026 midterm is, we don't love America. 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
6: Welcome back, America. I'm Hugh Hewitt. About 20 minutes ago, townhall.com posted a column by my friend and guest host colleague, Kurt Schlichter. Kurt was the target of a Washington Post hit piece today. The headline is, "The Washington Post embarrasses itself trying to embarrass me." I'm going to read that next hour. I have, however, posted the link to it on X, if you'll go follow me at Hugh Hewitt, over at X, at Hugh Hewitt. Also, I want to remind you, I've got a YouTube channel, which I'd appreciate if you liked and subscribed to. I have a podcast, Highly Concentrated Hugh, which I would appreciate if you liked and subscribed. And I appreciate if you just leave your television, Fast TV, whether it's Roku or Pluto TV or Amazon or Samsung, just on the Salem News Channel every day from 3 to 6 and indeed before and after that, because we have the best programming out there. Now, speaking about the best programming, I think Abdu El Sayed is going to get himself an MS Now show when this is over and he loses. But you're going to have to work a little bit. He went on The Breakfast Club with Charlemagne the God today. Really heavy pickup in Michigan on that. Cut number 13, explaining why it's wrong to not listen to him.
7: I think we got to stop with the cancel culture. It's not about, like, where are you on this one individual? It's more, do you agree or disagree with the thing that the person said? Mm-hmm. And the thing about it is that, like, when we play as if the whole person can be reduced down to a single soundbite that you took out of context, you're not dealing with real life. That's not how real life works. I love my wife dearly. Do I agree with her on everything? No. Do I agree with everything I've always said? No. My opinions, positions change. Mm-hmm. So the point that I'm making is not about distancing from an individual. It's about saying, here's the thing I disagree with. And also, the attempt that they're using right now is to make this entire campaign, Mike Rogers, who I'm against, has nothing to say about anything. And so his whole thing is, let me tie these two people together, and then we'll try to push a cancel war against the one to cancel the other. That's his whole campaign strategy. Mm-hmm. And here's the thing about it. My campaign has never been about a streamer in California. He doesn't speak for me. I don't speak for him. There are a lot of things he says that I deeply agree with. People deserve health care. We shouldn't be fighting dumb wars. The war in Iran is ridiculous. Donald Trump is a fascist. All true. There are things he said I disagree with. There are things he said he now disagrees with. Mm-hmm. And so I just don't think about it as the, like, are you distancing yourself from a person, et cetera, et cetera. The whole discourse is intended to confuse and distractual issue. He never spoke for me. I don't speak for him. He has his opinions. I have mine. There's a lot of them I agree with. There are some of them that I don't. But the campaign for us is about getting money out of politics, putting money in your pocket, passing Medicare for All. It's about what we can build together in Michigan. And they're attempting to distract us by taking us back to the cancel culture of the 2000s. And trying to play that game again. And I'm just going to say, like, remember the whole, like, Rogan discourse? Should have gone on Rogan?
8: Yeah.
7: Do you know who was invited to campaign with Vice President Harris at the DNC? Hassan Piker. Who had said at that point all the things that they're working to try and cancel him on.
8: Mm-hmm.
7: So I'm against cancel culture. And Instead of playing the cancel culture gotcha game, I'm interested in parsing out the things people have said as they've said them and deciding whether I agree or disagree. But nobody speaks.
6: Okay. A lot of gibberish there. He did use the name Hassan Piker once. I thought we'd get through the whole 2 minutes without him using it at all. It is not hard to say, I condemn Hassan Piker. I wish I hadn't invited him to Michigan. I made a mistake. I did not know he was that extreme. I did not watch all of his Twitch stream. I reject and then enumerate those things which you reject. Unless and until he does that, he's not going to get the horse collar off his neck. Here, by the way, is a Hassan Piker montage of the times he references Abdul El-Sayed welcoming him to, inviting to, asking him to come to Michigan, cut number 14.
0: That's the whole point. That's the reason why Abdul asked me to go.
8: The reason why, when Abdul asked for me to come on this journey with him, I said, yes, absolutely.
0: So when Abdul asked me to stomp for him, I was like, sure, let's do it.
9: From the frying pan into the fire moment for me was when Abdul asked me to do a stomp.
0: Abdul asked me to stomp for him.
6: All right. Abdul asked him. Now he regrets it. All he has to do is say three times and rub his head. I wish I hadn't done that. I wish I hadn't done that. I wish I hadn't done that. And then he'd be back in Oz or maybe Michigan. But he's on Charlemagne the God explaining what can't be explained. Let me tell you, explain what's going on in Michigan. 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It's a fabulous little book, updated every April, about where the 50 states stand in terms of growth and in terms of decline. 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Where's the best place to live? It's been Utah, number one out of the 50 states, Florida, number two, for the last many years. But Michigan has fallen in those years, and Ohio is ascendant. And the reasons are laid out, and your state will be analyzed and sussed out if you simply go to richstatespoorstates.com. 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
6: Welcome back, America. Dr. Michael Oren, or Ambassador Michael Oren, represented the State of Israel in the United States for many, many years. He is now the founder of the Israeli Project, or what the Israel Advocacy Group Project. Dr. Oren, last night the United States preemptively struck Iranian launchers on an island that were going to attempt to mine the strait again. Iran responded by firing many ballistic missiles at two American bases in Jordan, none of which did any damage. But President Trump told Trey Yanks a few hours ago, we're going to hit them very hard tonight. How does this go, in your view?
23: I think it goes. I think the Iranians are going to try to drag the United States into more kinetic activity to get oil prices driven up, to weaken the Republican chances of retaining the House of the two houses of Congress. That's their goal. They're not stupid, Hugh. They know what's up. They know they're in an impossible situation with the naval blockade. They're bleeding money, $100 to $300 million a day. This is costing them. They won't be able to pay the salaries of the IRGC soon. The besiege. Unfortunately, the Iranian people will also suffer from this. It's not our goal, but unfortunately, it's the only way we can advance the goal of making the Middle East and the world safe from Iran. The idea is not to fall into that trap, is to keep, you know, stay the course, respond to Iranian aggression and fire in a measured way, but don't get dragged into an all-out war right now. Let's see what happens after November 4th.
6: So, Ambassador, today, Amit Sehgal of Channel 12 posted that Iranian leaders are making plans to flee. I don't know how the Israeli press works, but in America, that's usually based on a high-level source. Does it work that way in Israel? Did someone tell Amit that?
23: Preferably, yes. But I haven't heard it repeated ever, you know, by any other source. So one wonders. Remember, we're in an election season. Maybe people have an interest in showing that Israel's military activity in Iran has been more effective. I don't know. But I would be very cautious in taking that, you know, on face value.
6: All right. Now, the ultra-Orthodox have not been able to combine into a single list. What does that mean for the likelihood of the coalition enduring another 4 years?
23: Not much, because the ultra-Orthodox will, even though if they don't make it to a single list, they will band together in any government. Very rarely do you have one Orthodox party that joins a government and the others stay outside. The last time I can really think of that was during the Oslo period, when the Shas party joined with Yitzhak Rabin in approving the Oslo Accords in 1993-1995. It's very, very rare. And right now, as the issue is ultra-Orthodox service in the military, or rather non-service in the military, I don't see these ultra-Orthodox parties breaking ranks at any time soon. The big question is whether the so-called change blocs, those blocs that want to bring down Netanyahu, bring down his coalition, and ensure that the ultra-Orthodox are conscripted into the army, whether they can band together tonight and form a coalition.
6: All right. Now, my very complicated question. The Attorney General of Israel was appointed by the last government. The Netanyahu government has been the only government in Israel history to last its entire mandate for 4 years. She's still the attorney general. How long? And she's an absolute political opponent, enemy of Netanyahu. How long does she stay the attorney general, and who thought up this system?
23: Well, there's not much time I have to defend this, but you in America, you are blessed with three co-equal branches of government that serve and check and balances. In Israel, we only have two because our executive and the legislative are the same. Okay. The president, the cabinet is made up of members of Knesset. It's not members. It's not experts chosen by the president. They're not loyal to the prime minister. They are truly a team of rivals. Each one is a potential prime minister. So there's really no difference between our legislative and executive. The only checks we have on government is the judiciary and certain state appointed officials, among them the attorney general. The attorney general of the United States is loyal to the president of the United States, appointed by the United States. No, the attorney general in the state of Israel serves as a check on government. And as a check on government, that attorney general, as far as I know, there's no term limit.
6: Yeah, really? Because that seems, she found the other day that the shutdown of the army media station was illegal. She comes out with like a pronouncement a week. And I think to myself, how in the world does this government function if the opposition has a right to declare every action null and void?
23: Yeah, but then the government will then take it to the Supreme Court, and then, you know, the Supreme Court will make a ruling. It is complex, as you know. It is a very, very imperfect system. So now this government, the outgoing government, had tried to change the rules and get the attorney general be a political appointee and not a state appointee. And the counter argument is that it's basically putting the fox in charge of guarding the hens, right? How can the state attorney general guard against, be a check on government when it's actually part of the government? So there's really no easy way out of this. You know, as you know, democracy in a perfect system, better than the alternatives.
6: All right. So last question. Does Iran dare strike Israel in the renewed combat that is ahead?
23: Yes. The answer is that unequivocally yes. And the answer is this. They may strike us in an attempt to drag us into a battle and once again sort of revive the charge that Israel is dragging the United States into an unnecessary and endless war in the Middle East. They follow American politics very, very keenly, and they know that narrative. And so they may conclude that, hey, we got through the last round of Israeli airstrikes. We can get through the next one. It can actually shore up our position vis-a-vis the Islamic world. We're standing up to those horrible Americans and those horrible Israelis. And they may conclude that. So the Israeli military tonight, the Air Force in particular, is on very high alert.
6: So, Michael, if they did that, do you think the target list is significantly different? Or do you think that the IDF will hit whatever means of production they have left? They don't have a lot left in the defense industrial base. Do they go for the jugular, their oil and gas facilities?
23: I think that generally speaking, the people of Israel, I can't speak for the prime minister, but the people of Israel do not want to have the same war we had last time, where we were kept on a relatively short leash. We couldn't hit what we wanted to hit. And when the president said stop, we had to stop. I think the people of Israel want, if we go back to war, we're going all out, which means we get to hit what we want to hit. And I think what we want to hit would be to ignite Karg Island, and we can do that in a matter of hours with our Air Force, and to take out their entire energy sector and not stop until the regime is gone. And this is a matter between the president and the prime minister, but I hope they can reach an agreement on that, because that, if the prime minister does agree to this, he'll have the full backing, even in election season, of the people of Israel.
6: I've got to think Iran is not that stupid. Do you think they're that stupid? 30 seconds, Michael Oren.
23: I think they are that stupid. I think that they think that they can pull this out. It's a game of chicken. They think they can get to November 4th and have the president lose one or two houses, have him face impeachment charges, and then, you know, get out of jail free card.
6: They really don't understand American politics. I don't think they understand the IDF. Dr. Michael Oren, follow my actor, Dr. Michael Oren, head of the Israel Advocacy Project, Israel Advocacy Group. I'll get it right eventually, Michael. Stay tuned, America.
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6: Welcome back, America. President Trump taking some Q&A in the Oval. Let's join that live.
25: Why were we paying 10 times more for a certain medicine than they were paying in Great Britain, than they were paying in Dusseldorf? Okay, you go New York City versus Dusseldorf versus Munich versus Paris versus London. Why were we paying 10 times sometimes, sometimes less? We'd pay for a pill $10 in London. You go to London as a tourist, you'd buy a pill for $10, and in New York it costs you $130. Why was that? And I'd say that to the drug companies, and I think I made the point. It was very tough, but I think I made the point. So I felt I had the hard part, and one of the reasons they agreed, and by the way, their stocks went up, not down, which is something that is pretty, your stock, I'll bet, has all gone up. It's gone up because it's been more of a free enterprise thing. It's not a rent regulated like you have rent control in New York where everything's regulated. You end up paying far more. A very big thing, though, was the countries. Everybody said it would be impossible for France to agree to double and triple their drug prices, but they agreed to do it. And they agreed to do it because I said, if you don't do it, I'm going to put tariffs on everything coming into the United States. And that is far bigger dollar-wise than the money we're talking about. Without the use of trade, not only tariffs, doing business. We don't have to do business with a country. We have the right to cut off all business with a country, and I threatened that also. And without the power of tariffs or the power of not doing any business at all with cutting them off from the United States, I would have never been able to have gotten them to agree to double, triple, and quadruple. Now, because it's not as bad as it sounds for them, they'd have a $10 pill and it would go to 20. Or they'd have a $40 and it'd raise it from 40 to 60. But they weren't raising it from 40 to 120. But we were bringing it down because the world is a bigger place. We'd bring it down from $200 to 40, not to 10. They go up and we go down. But we went down much more than they went up. And so you're seeing numbers that nobody's ever seen before. There's never been anything like it, certainly in this country, but even in the world, there's never been anything like it. Steve, please.
5: Should Venezuela leave OPEC now, given your announcement over the weekend?
25: Say it again?
5: Should Venezuela leave OPEC, given your announcement?
25: Well, I don't know. That's up to them. I mean, that's going to be up to them. We have a great relationship with Venezuela. It's a team, in a sense. And we're taking out millions and millions of barrels of oil, going to Houston, going to Louisiana, going to lots of different places in the United States and all over the world. And we're making a fortune, and they're making a fortune. They're starting to make real money. And we have Exxon going in. We have Chevron going in. We have our big oil companies going in.
7: If the president continues to talk, I'll continue to bring it to you live from the Oval. 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
26: Welcome to Seculo. Happy Monday to all of you. Will Haynes here, joined by Jordan Seculo in studio. And we got some breaking news this morning from the Secretary of Transportation, as well as the Department of Homeland Security under Secretary Mark Wayne Mullen, announcing a crackdown on fraudulent CDLs, commercial driver's licenses. They are using executive action today to shut down 270 driving schools for commercial driver's licenses. 110 of these driving schools, they called the greatest offenders at granting CDLs, commercial driver's licenses, to illegal immigrants. And the other 160 they're shutting down didn't have the proper space or instructors to be issuing
2: licenses. So you're seeing this all at a time where they say that tens of thousands of illegal commercial driver's licenses were issued under former President Joe Biden's administration. Jordan, this comes at a time where you've seen an uptick in accidents on the interstate system involving illegal aliens that have commercial driver's licenses. It's a safety and security risk in the homeland, and the administration is addressing it today.
1: Yes, they're addressing not only the problem with the places that are, I guess, known amongst these communities to, hey, you might not have your right citizenship work, but we can get you a commercial driver's license, so we can get you a pretty good paying job here as a truck driver. And by the way, a lot of these facilities, it's not going to be too hard to get the license because they don't even have the right people, as you said, Will, to do the testing. They don't have the right space to do the testing either. So they don't, they didn't meet their standards. Even if you were a legal American citizen who wanted to get your CDL and you went there and got your license, that license would not have been a place that should have been handing them out at all. And then you tie it to how many people, 95 in just the Yuma sector of Arizona, 95 illegal immigrants with legal CDLs. Now, I say legal CDLs because if they were pulled over and they handed that license over, that was a good CDL license. It may have been. Now, where it becomes illegal is it was fraudulently obtained multiple ways. One, they are illegal, illegally here in the United States, so they've committed that crime. And you then look back and say what facilities they were receiving these in. Of course, some of the worst, the big numbers, 76 out of California, 6 from New York, and then the remainder were just kind of a smattering of states, and that could have been a few people that got through with false paper, with phony paperwork. We know that that happens. But when you talk about mass scale, when you talk about shutting down 270 driving schools, that's not, hey, we didn't look at that paper close enough and that green card close enough and to see it was phony or run it through the right system. And okay, some of those are going to get through, but you're not going to have it on a mass scale like this unless you think no one cares and no one's going to get caught. But here's what really happens, Will. It's not the deliveries that are safe, which who knows how they are because these guys aren't getting the right training in most of the places. It's that how many Americans have been killed? How many Americans have been paralyzed or you know, put on life support or severely injured with life-threatening injuries because of, one, these schools that had no business giving out the license to anyone, and two, illegal immigrants who may not have even been able to speak the language they were being trained and tested in, who could then receive these licenses as well.
2: Folks, we're going to talk about this and a lot more of the work of the ACLJ this hour. Give us a call, 1-800-684-3110, to talk to us on air. We are blessed as a broadcast to have a lot of America's backbone, the truck drivers that listen. Go ahead and give us a call, too. What are your thoughts on this? What do you see while you're out there driving? 1-800-684-3110. We know a lot of you have been pointing to this, as even calling into this broadcast pointed to this for a long time. Are you glad to see the administration do something? We'll be right back with more on Seculo.
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17: The economics of illegal immigration is so dumb. It's so stupid for Americans. We want American dollars to stay in America. That's how the economy grows. But if I pay an illegal alien and they send 50% of it home, the money doesn't go to American businesses. It goes to another country. Why do we want that? It's a race to the far left Islamist wing of the party.
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2: Here, joined in studio by Jordan Seculo. We're seeing a lot of people call in, but if you want to talk about this topic, 1-800-684-3110. 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It's August 31st of our Impact Match, and it is an important day, as important as ever, to support the work of the ACLJ.
3: Yeah, that's right. We're up against a midnight deadline tonight, and if you've been thinking about supporting the work of the ACLJ, this is the time to do it while you can. 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Right now, an ACLJ champion is ready to match your gift dollar for dollar. You go to ACLJ.org/impact, the final day to do it. It's the final day of the month. The next few hours determine if we have the resources for the fights ahead. What are those fights like? We're fighting for filing in just a few days at the U.S. Supreme Court to defend former Trump attorney John Eastman from disbarment by the political left. So still fighting those cases on election integrity. About to file at the Supreme Court to defend more election integrity, voter ID laws, and election integrity there. We're taking Gavin Newsom to the Supreme Court over his attacks on the churches there. Remember those multi-million dollar fines? We're defending pastors in multiple courts after they were arrested for sharing the gospel. Yes, you heard that right. Arrested for sharing the gospel. All of this again, and we take on new cases, as you know, if you listen to this broadcast regularly, if you're a donor, we're taking on new cases every single day. These are massive fights. They're happening right now. There's all the back-to-school issues as well. As parents, we know this is when it all kicks into gear. It's the last chance to have your gift doubled is today, so you go to aclj.org/impact. And you make that donation today, your donation will be doubled.
2: So we're going to get back to this topic that we started off with. The Secretary of Transportation, Sean Duffy, today held a press conference. He was joined by Mark Wayne Mullen, the Secretary of Homeland Security, to go over this crackdown on fraud in the CDL industry. And let's go ahead and play bite one for folks. This is the Secretary of Transportation outlaying what they are doing today and why it matters, bite one.
10: What we are announcing is an emergency executive shutdown of 110 driving schools. So these are driving schools that account for 5,000 of the violations for English proficiency. What I mean by that is you have to speak English to operate a commercial motor vehicle. I didn't create that rule. President Trump didn't create that rule. That rule has been in place for decades. And we have schools that know the rule and still pass people through their school who can't speak the language. And so there's 110 of them through our data analysis that are the greatest offenders. As of today, those schools are shut down.
2: So right there, he's talking about the 110 that are the greatest offenders at giving illegal immigrants CDLs, passing them through. We've seen the tragedies that have happened on the American interstate systems where commercial drivers have ended up hitting passenger vehicles and killing families. Many times these individuals, as you mentioned, there's the proficiency issue. Some of them did not speak English and had failed over 10 times the different testing that they are required, and yet still somehow ended up with a CDL. And then what did they do? They tragically took the lives of American citizens. They also announced a multi-agency operation in Arizona's Yuma sector, where they arrested 95 illegal alien truck drivers earlier this month. All 95 drivers had acquired state-issued CDLs, 76 from California, 6 from New York, and the rest from a handful of other states, according to CBP. Jordan, this is not just a national security issue where Americans are dying, right, but it's also an economic security issue when jobs are being taken from Americans. Truck driving jobs are very difficult jobs. We know that they are the backbone of the infrastructure and the economy in the United States, but they also are compensated for the grueling hours they put in.
3: Right. I mean, if you're someone who's able to take on those kind of hours and you've got that, you've got the body and the mind that can do that, it can be a great profession. But if, again, you're not being trained properly, or you're not able to speak the language, and, or you fail, you know, multiple times, and finally they just pass you through, this is how we get to these numbers. And this is not, again, an attack on the trucking industry. I think what we're starting to see is, why do we see these such huge numbers? And I think it's because we're just tipping the iceberg of people who have CDLs, these commercial licenses to drive 18-wheelers, who have no business having them. And so 2024, they haven't even been able to calculate all of the deaths that happened in 2025 from 18-wheeler accidents. But let's go back to 2024. 5,300 people died. 82% of those were people outside of the truck. So they were in a vehicle that was hit, or they were on the side of the road, they were a motorcycle, pedestrian. So you've got a very small percent of the actual truck drivers in when you're looking at the 100% number who actually end up getting killed, but 82% of the regular drivers on the highway, and those who were on maybe in a motorcycle, maybe in a bike, even in pedestrian locations, they make up 82% of the fatalities. And that's back in 2024. The numbers in 2025 that are coming together are already at over 4,000, and those are still being put together. So again, this is something that not only affects business, affects our national security, because who's got these licenses? And of course, trafficking that comes in through this as well. You get a CDL license, it makes it a lot easier to start trafficking in humans, trafficking in drugs. The list goes on and on. Weapons. You can get involved in some pretty bad actors. But it also means that you're not, people are getting killed who shouldn't be, by people who are not trained to drive these vehicles. There's a reason why there is a course to drive, to get a CDL license. And this, I feel like it wasn't that kind of a number, but you realize why the Morgan and Morgans of the world can exist and be these giant multi-billion dollar law firms. Because thousands of people are getting killed by in these incidents a year. And if we can start breaking down how many of them are people who didn't get the right training, who got pushed through these horrendous schools, or had no business getting the license in the first place because they weren't proficient in the English language, or have a green card, or be a U.S. They were illegal immigrants. So they were someone who should not even be in the United States working in any way. They shouldn't even be here.
2: Let's go ahead and take a phone call on this. And once again, the Secretary of the Treasury also put on X, this is just the beginning. So we can assume that this is the beginning of the crackdown and that more will happen. I think a lot of people are wanting that. Let's go ahead and take Jay calling on line one from Kentucky. Jay, you're on Seculo.
4: Hey, how you doing?
2: Doing well. Go ahead.
4: Hey, there's a common denominator here. I'm wondering, when is Duffy going to go after the people issuing these licenses? These are, I would guarantee, because I know from living in my state, these offices are populated by Democrats. And in this state, they were selling driver's licenses to people who didn't have to pass the test, couldn't speak English, couldn't write English, for $200 a piece.
2: Jay, so, I know exactly the frustration there in Kentucky. You have a kind of a mixed state in Zlong. It's a very red state when it comes to national politics, but currently there's a Democrat governor. But you also look at some of the other Rust Belt states. I know Pennsylvania has had a big issue with these CDL issuances.
3: Yes.
2: We've heard from drivers that have called
3: California
2: in.
3: California leading it.
2: Right. And I think
3: the two biggest blue states in the country.
2: One of the things that comes out of this discussion is the states that want more centralized government, more government control, more bureaucracy, more money from the government flowing down. That's where you always see the loopholes that get people into situations like this. It's not surprising that California has the highest issuance rate. It has the most high population. But what is surprising is they're the ones that want all the government control in Sacramento.
3: Right.
2: They're the ones that want all of this. But instead of doing the actual things of government, of making sure that only the right people that should be licensed get licensed, you're seeing that that has the biggest amount of loopholes for people to get licensed. I also think these schools are the first step, and as he says, there's more to come. I do think that they are going to start cracking down on offices within states.
6: Yeah.
2: That once that individual has the paperwork that they pass the test from a private school that goes on to the government and gets issued the license, where are the check and balance there that didn't catch how much fraud is going forward? That is also, it's a big question that hopefully we'll find out here soon.
3: Yeah. I mean, I think one of those things you have to look at is, again, why on earth is it this widespread? You know, why did 110 of these companies feel like they could get away with this? I mean, 110, and then another that were just giving out driver's license to illegal immigrants. I mean, and then another 160 who were running schools that wouldn't meet the safety standards of any kind of check and safety check. So who were they paying off? Because you would imagine these schools have to get have to be, you know, recertified by the state. Or even by a federal agency, maybe NTSB. And so you have to look at that too, at the local level of the federal government, is what was going on where these schools were getting, you know, check marks to continue to give out the training for these people to give out the CDLs. And is that why we have such a high rate of fatality in the United States on our roads when it comes to 18-wheelers? Because it's both happening at the drivers that shouldn't have the licenses and the places that shouldn't be giving the licenses out.
2: Folks, when we come back, we have an update on our fight to free Pastor Saw from China. We'll be right back.
11: We've witnessed monumental legal victories from defending the 14th Amendment and protecting our sacred American right to vote, the overturning of Roe v. Wade, and standing up for the religious liberty of our kids and seniors. But even with the many historic wins we've achieved, the battle is far from over. The attacks on our constitutionally protected rights persist. Countless unborn babies remain in jeopardy, and across the globe, innocent Christians are being targeted and killed across this country and around the world. This fight isn't just the ACLJ's, it's all of ours. 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
2: Welcome back to Seculo. Will Haynes in studio, joined by Jordan Seculo, as well as CeCe Heil, senior counsel here at the ACLJ. We've been talking about our fight to get Pastor Saw freed from China, brought back home to the United States as he battles terminal cancer. And we asked a lot of you to sign our petition with the letter going to President Trump, going to the Secretary of State's office, as well as going to officials from China, hoping to raise this as an issue before Xi Jinping comes to the United States. We are happy to report that the State Department as well as the White House have received it. We're going to talk to CeCe about this, but this is what your signatures look like. Now, CeCe is more eco-friendly than some of us. I would, because it is front and back for all the signatures of the names. I would have made it twice as big, but she saved on shipping cost as well as paper. So we can thank her for that. But this is impressive. This is going to the White House. This is going to the State Department. And we're attempting to get it to Chinese officials as well to hopefully get Pastor Saw home.
5: Yeah, and this goes to show, again, we have so many people that say all the time, you know, I signed that petition, what does it do? And you can see it right there. We actually, not only are we able to say, you know, on behalf of almost 340,000 individuals that want Pastor Saw to come home, we can actually show those. And I think that's impressive because a lot of times you can just read a number and gloss over it. But we wanted to print those out. Every single name, almost 340,000 of you signed this petition, and your names went to President Trump and to Secretary Rubio so that they, you know, don't just pass it. They are like, wow, there are 340,000 people that care about Pastor Saw coming home. And that is impressive. And that makes them pause. So it's not just the ACLJ that's asking. It's, again, on behalf of 340,000 of you that signed this petition. So I want to thank you all for doing that. And we're very happy that, you know, to say that the White House and the State Department received our letters. And then we've also bolstered that with people within the State Department and the administration making sure that those letters are seen. Now, like you said, with the President Xi letter, that was rejected. But we also have other avenues to get it to him as well. So we're very hopeful. We're very hopeful because, like we've said over and over and over, this is an easy win for the administration. It's another victory for President Trump to, you know, have in his long list of victories of getting Americans back home. And also, it's a win for President Xi because, once again, it'll show, just like his release of Pastor Jin, that he cares. He's compassionate. He cares about human rights, and he cares about the rule of law. And under China's own law, our client, Pastor Saw, who is a lawful permanent resident of the United States for almost 40 years, he is able, under their own law, to come back. And now that he has been diagnosed with stage 4 cancer, he needs to get back home immediately, immediately. Before President Xi comes here on September 24th and meets with President Trump, we have asked, just make this right. Let him come home. Let him see his family. Let him meet his new grandson that he's never met. Let him get the treatment, the cancer treatment that he needs.
2: And Jordan, this obviously we've been mentioning is the final day of our impact match. This is an impact. Yeah. Those of you that support the work of the ACLJ, whether it be through your financial support, whether it be through supporting us by signing petitions, standing alongside of those that we are fighting for, this is an impact. This is what it means when you support the work of the ACLJ. This fight isn't over. We can also amend this. We can add to this. You can still go and sign this petition, and hopefully we won't need to use your extra names, but right, we may have to. And I think when you make the impact, today is an important
3: thing. Yes, I say why you go to aclj.org/impact and make that donation if you can, because it's doubled today, and this is the final day of that. So it's, again, aclj.org/impact. You'll see stories all the time. Oh, there was a petition of 20,000 people in D.C., and like that was a lot. This is getting close to how many?
2: It's over almost 340,000 right, names
3: okay,
2: in this
3: so
2: packet.
3: This is what the ACLJ and all of us can do when we unite. Now, we need our donors to be able to get the work together, to be able to get it out to you so you can sign those petitions. So we need all of you to go to aclj.org/impact and make that donation. But it doesn't cost you a donation to sign a petition. And we always make that clear. So if you're in a financial situation where a donation is not something you can do, you can still make a huge impact. Because again, you'll see in local newspapers, oh, 5,000 people signed on to do this. This is almost 340,000 Americans who have signed on to do it. And they're all, again, ACLJ supporters who are saying, bring this person home, this persecuted Christian home to their family, and they're doing it when they know it's tough, a tough ask to the Chinese government, and yet they signed on. And that is just, again, an example of just one of our petitions, but it shows you the size, it shows you the scope, and it shows you what you can do when we come together and unite around a common cause. So we talk about impact a lot this last month. This is impact. Donations are impact, and that's why you can double your donation this month. It's a huge impact, but so are putting your name onto paper.
2: Well, and I think it also shows that at the ACLJ, we not only fight for the First Amendment right of all of the clients and sure, all of Americans, whether it be your freedom of speech, your freedom of religion, but we also practice our First Amendment rights. This is petitioning the government for redress of grievances. This is sending a petition. So when you sign on, you can actively use your First Amendment rights through the work of the ACLJ. Also, donating to the ACLJ, that is using your First Amendment rights. It's putting it to practice. It's not just wanting to make sure that everyone's right is protected. It's also exercising that right so that it doesn't get taken away.
5: Yeah, that's right. And again, this is Pastor Saw. If you don't know the story, he is a lawful permanent resident of the United States. And he was just, you know, living out his faith in China and doing some humanitarian work along the Chinese-Burma border when he was

0: we're talking about Impact. This is the end of our Impact match, but it's not the end of your ability to support the work of the ACLJ. This is the final day, though. We have a midnight deadline tonight. So if you've been thinking about supporting the ACLJ, and it, whether it be this story of wanting to bring Pastor Saw home and seeing the wonderful impact so many other ACLJ members have already made through signing that petition, now's the time. 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
3: Keeping you informed and engaged, now more than ever. This is Seculo.
0: Welcome back to Seculo. Will Haynes here, joined in studio by Jordan Seculo. Let's go ahead and take a phone call, because we're talking about the Secretary of Transportation's announcement this morning that they are shuttering 270 driving schools that issue or give the training and certification to be able to get a commercial driver's license, as well as a bust in the Yuma sector of Arizona that led to the arrest of 95 illegal alien truck drivers earlier this month. We are blessed here at Seculo to have a very strong audience of truck drivers. They're the backbone of this country, and we love it when they call in. And we have Barry calling from Montana on line five, who is has been a truck driver for 20 years. Barry, you're on Seculo.
4: Barry from Montana, been in the trucking industry for over 36 years, self-employed. But the law that Mr. Duffy is talking about has been in effect since July of 1937. But I run a lot on the I-90 corridor from Billings, Montana to Ritzville, Washington. And in the wintertime, just the quality of drivers are not there. A lot of them are, you can tell, are foreigners. Big thing in the wintertime is the slick roads. We have about five or six passes that run over. And the issue that we do have is that they do not put chains on when chains are required. From about September to May, it's a state law to have chains. And then in the state of Montana, the motor carrier service enforcement are always apprehensive to pull over the foreign drivers, because they don't speak English. And a lot of us that have been doing this for a long time just are against that. They should be targeting them, because it is a law.
0: And Barry, I want to say thank you for what you do. Because it is, as I've said and Jordan has said,

0: the backbone of this country. Our economy runs because of people like you that do this job. And I'm sure it's frustrating. One, when you see, especially as it varies from state to state, selective enforcement, especially if you go to a blue state that may be not wanting to seem like they're targeting someone or something of that nature.
1: Or the schools that they know are right. being, you know, frequented by people who may not be of U.S. naturalized. So they don't want to check their whether or not they are legal or not. And so they put them in positions where they can do a great harm. I mean, the ability to just be able to read road signs and those road signs that may have new alerts, you know, electronic road signs that say, hey, you know, don't go any further or you need to stop here, put this kind of tire on, put this around before, no passage, and you go right by them because you can't read the language that's in front of you. I mean, you see the dangers that this causes, not just to the drivers, not just to the, of course, whatever you're carrying as well, the commercial loss, but then to other people on the roads, other Americans. And then you get these numbers and you realize why there's so many of those law firms out there that exist solely on 18-wheeler accidents.
0: That's right. Barry, thank you so much for calling and thank you for what you do for this country. If you want to call, if you want to talk about this or any of the other topics that we've covered thus far, 1-800-684-3110 to be on the air. Kevin, we will get to you probably in the next segment. But once again, 1-800-684-3110 to talk to us on air, and we'll be taking your phone calls on this. But if you heard the previous segment with CeCe about the update on Pastor Saw, we also have a lot of other work going on today as well. We have Supreme Court filings that are coming up in just a few short days to defend former Trump attorney John Eastman from disbarment by the political left. We have another Supreme Court filing defending voter ID laws and election integrity. A lot of that goes hand in hand with what we're talking about today because of selective enforcement. You can double your impact today. Go to aclj.org/impact. Any gift is doubled. Do it today, aclj.org.
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7: Foundations of Freedom. 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
8: Ronald Reagan understood that liberty could never be taken for granted. In 1967, he warned Americans, freedom is a fragile thing, and it's never more than one generation away from extinction. President Reagan knew the freedoms secured by one generation were not guaranteed to survive to the next. Today, as socialistic ideas that place greater power in the hands of government gain renewed support, Reagan's warning carries even greater weight. Freedom is more than inheritance. It's a responsibility, one we all share. Every generation must fight for the principles that made self-government possible. Freedom only survives when each generation chooses to defend it. So, do we have the courage to defend and protect what is being challenged, the very principles that made America the greatest experiment in history?
0: Welcome back to Seculo. As we've mentioned, this is our final day of our Impact Match. So if you can, if you feel called to, support the work of the ACLJ at aclj.org/impact. We're going to get to some phone calls here in this segment, and then we're going to also show you a special encore video presentation in the final segment of one of our cases that is still ongoing. You saw it maybe last week in the back to school week, but I know it's one, a lot of people are still going back to school, and I like to call it constitutional crisis season as people go back to school, because new school boards, new administrations, what do they like to do right off the bat? They like to try to silence students' freedom of speech, freedom of religion, right off the bat. But let's go ahead and go to Kevin calling from Michigan on line two. Kevin, you're on Seculo.
5: Hi, I'm Kevin from Michigan, and I just want to tell you I'm thankful for all the work you do, and I support you every week.
1: Thank you.
0: Thank you.
5: And I just want to comment about I got my CDL 16 years ago, and it took me 3 months to get it while I was still working at another job. And the initial cost was $6,000, but the state of Michigan paid the biggest part of it for $1,000. And I had to be certified tested by the state examiner just to get my CDL license. And I do a lot of East Coast runs, and I do all the states in the United States, and I witnessed yesterday a couple of guys just getting a simple oil change, and they had to have an interpreter. They couldn't understand English in that. So it's pretty scary out here.
1: Not only is it scary, Kevin, it's illegal. So, I mean, we know, Will, you were just talking about that. The law is in place, and Sean Duffy was talking about that. This isn't a law from the Trump administration. This is the law that goes back, to the 1960s? You have to be able to speak English to obtain a CDL. So you have to have English proficiency. So that means, again, if you're going to have a CDL, commercial driver's license, driving an 18-wheeler, you should know enough English and be proficient enough to be able to read all road signs, read the language, and also speak. So if that you need an oil change, you can communicate that without an interpreter, or else you were violating at that moment federal law.
0: Well, and as Kevin brings up, it's a situation that it's not that there's a law problem that we need Congress to get in there and make new legislation.
1: Someone's not enforcing it.
0: It's that there's selective enforcement. Now, we know that there's prosecutorial discretion. There's states have only so many resources, so therefore they have to be able to put an effort one place or the other. Here's the problem. Is that what we saw during the 4 years of the Biden administration, prosecutorial discretion, whether it be from the states or from the DOJ, it seemed that always things that kept Americans safe, they decided, let's not handle that.
1: Right.
0: Things that were targeting conservatives, you know, you're a pro-life protester,
1: right,
0: and you defend your child, we're going to send the FBI and kick your door in and arrest you. We're going to take you to trial. Their selective prosecution only seemed to go with a political agenda. So they didn't care about keeping Americans safe, Jordan. They only cared about what made them look better to their voting base.
1: Right. So you ignore these kind of massive operations that have to be put in place. So I think, again, it'd be very hard to go one off on all these different people that have gotten these CDLs inappropriately, whether they're illegal immigrants, don't speak the language, or they receive them from a facility that didn't have the right licensing space to do these tests, and they had unlicensed instructors in 160 of them. Is that you've got to do the big bust, like what the Transportation Department did. You've got to go through and find the 110 driving schools. And then the 160, the 110 that were granting licenses to illegal immigrants, the 160 that had no business granting licenses whatsoever because they didn't have licensed instructors or the right facilities. And then these multi-agency operations. So you have to go in large-scale dedication to kind of put it all together at one time. So you're not, you know, picking one off here, one off here, one off here is going to be very difficult. But if you can find a list of 95 illegal alien truck drivers, that's a lot easier to track down. That's also, especially when you have a multi-agency law enforcement provision. When you know that there is 160 of these trucking schools or 110 who will provide them to illegal aliens, you get the list of who they've provided them to. This is not some secret if you have a CDL. It's not some privacy issue. And then you go through and you find out through that list who doesn't have citizenship in the United States. And then you go through and say, who doesn't have a green card? Okay, so who's here illegally? Let's go find them. And again, it makes it easier for law enforcement. When you totally ignore the situation, it just gets worse and worse and worse. And what you don't want it to get to is so bad that it's almost impossible to get your hands around. And that's where, like, illegal immigration, we still have that debate. Can you really deport as many people as we estimate here are here illegally? And we have been having that discussion on cable news and regular broadcast news since about as long as I've been in politics. Has been, how can we handle this anyways? We just got to have mass amnesty for everybody, as long as we should just try to find the criminals. Of course, you start with the criminals. You start with the worst actors. And that's where you want law enforcement to go. But you still realize that everybody else is also a criminal if you're here illegally.
0: Let's go ahead and take Guy from Kentucky on line 3, because I think it's really interesting what he's going to bring up, especially coupled with what we saw from the Secretary of Transportation. Guy, you're on Seculo. Go ahead.
9: Hey, my point is, and a lot of people overlook this part, safety is an absolute factor, okay? Right. But a lot of people do not realize is who's financing these people, okay? They're coming over here. They're illegal aliens, most of them. Who's paying? An American has to get a student loan to go to one of these schools. They're getting out of these schools. Who's paying for it? What big corporations are funding this so they can put 2 and 3 drivers in a truck, run this truck up and down the interstate 24 hours a day? Safety, maintenance becomes an issue, but it drives down the rates. I've been an owner-operator for 32 years. I cannot compete against someone who is living, literally, that is their home. They are over here in this country. They live in this truck. They run it up and down 24 hours a day at a minimum amount of money. We as American truckers, we cannot compete with that because they're doing it for pennies on the dollar, and it's hard to compete against that, guys.
0: Guy, I hear you. And you know what? I think when you see the Secretary of Transportation say things like, hey, get ready, this is just the beginning, he put that on X, I think they are probably looking at that crackdown side as well. Because I also think when you hear what our previous caller from Michigan talked about, in many of these states, they have incentive programs, they have grant programs to help you pay for the cost of that training. And I think what you may find, if you start to pull back the layers of the onion here, is that states like California, states like New York, the ones that seem to be the worst offenders, maybe have very loose controls over where their taxpayer dollars are going to help assist people get through these programs. And so what do you see? You see a lot of these schools pop up that are just pushing people through the system so they can get the money from the state. It's the same issue that we saw with the fraud in the daycare in Minnesota and in the assisted living facilities and hospice care in California. I have a feeling that's where this is going to lead. So we're going to keep following it. Maybe it's something we file a FOIA on. Maybe it's something we get into as well to see if the same fraud that's happening in these daycare centers and that's happening in these hospice care centers, where the federal government and the state governments are giving them millions and millions of dollars to try and prop up the industry and help people. There's a lot of bad actors that just want to take the American taxpayer dollar. Guy, thank you for calling. Jordan, I think we should try to get to one more call before the end of this segment. Let's go to Bob calling from Ohio on line 1. Bob, you're on Seculo.
10: Well, thank you very much for taking your call, and thank you very much for everything you do for everybody.
0: Thank you.
10: My story, and I cannot verify when it was. I'm an owner-operator, been an owner-operator for almost 20 years. When I was running New Jersey all the time, there was a DOT inspection at the bottom of the New Jersey Turnpike. He pulled over a container hauler that was hauling hazmat. Now, by federal law, if you haul hazmat, you are required to speak proficient English.
0: Right.
10: And this guy had no English to it. He was using his phone to basically have dialect with the officer. He did, but he couldn't understand, you know, the guy, the officer needed to see the paperwork and everything else. Well, he wrote, put him out of service, wrote him a ticket. He went to court, and when I followed up on the story, the judge let him off.
0: Well,
10: said
0: Bob,
10: that the cop was not in the right.
0: I think that's what we're going to find out, is that how much of this was stories like that, but also the fact that it seems like it became a cottage industry for fraud,
1: yes.
0: Ripe for fraud. There's a demand for people to do the job, and as we had a previous caller say, they're paying them pennies on the dollar. So there's it's
1: you get three guys
0: right.
1: Running one truck 24 hours a day and for the same price as one American or green card holder that can actually speak English, especially for goodness sakes, they're driving hazmat materials down our interstates.
0: Folks, this is the final day of our Impact Match. When we get back, we're going to show you some of the work we have ongoing as we fight for students in states like Washington State. But you have the opportunity to stand with the work that we do and fight for Americans' constitutional rights. Go to aclj.org/impact. 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
0: Welcome back to Seculo, final segment of the broadcast. And we've been talking a lot, as it is the final day of our Impact Match, about the work of the ACLJ, whether it be Pastor Saw, whether it be the FOIA work that we do here. But we also had... last week, back to school week, because a large portion of the work the ACLJ does is fight for students. So I wanted to play this again because we showed many different videos last week that kind of hit on different phases of some were victories, some are ongoing. So I want to run this for you again in case you missed it, because it's an important story and it's ongoing work that you can make an impact on right now. So as you watch this story and you want to stand with this client, go to aclj.org/impact and have your donation doubled today. Let's go ahead and play this video so you can see some of the active work of the ACLJ.
18: It's back to school week. Backpacks, first day photos, that nervous excitement every family knows. But for one Christian family in Washington State, this past year ended with a fight for something much more basic. Their child's right to hold on to their faith inside a public school. At the ACLJ, we've spent decades defending the First Amendment rights of students, the right to pray, to speak, and to live out their faith without leaving it at the schoolhouse door. Our client's story is one of the clearest examples we've seen of what happens when a school forgets that.
19: I usually just pass out these gospel tracts. It's kind of like these little booklets that share about Jesus.
20: Several years ago, I represented a little girl who was simply trying to share the gospel with her classmates, and those school administrators decided it was appropriate to open her backpack and pull out her Christian tracts, confiscating them. Fast forward 5 years later, she's now a sixth grader at the middle school. And she was sitting in her math class like everyone else when she gets pulled out by the vice principal and told that she has to stop talking about Christianity with her classmates and that she cannot pass out her Christian tracts anymore.
19: They just pulled me out and said, oh, you can't pass out gospel tracts. And I'm like, why? Because in school, you're allowed to share like any kind of belief, like any kind of like religious, political beliefs. But for Christianity, you just have to be quiet about it. And I'm like, that's not really that fair.
20: She came home from school and the first thing she told her parents is that we need to call the ACLJ because I need to talk to Christy. So we sent a demand letter, and yet again, this district gave us exactly what we asked for and a total apology that this will never happen again. But that's not the end of the story. We got a call again from that very student that she just got out of an assembly where she had to sit crying the entire time on something that was violating her religious beliefs.
19: And I sat in the bleachers crying for the rest of the assembly, and then after the assembly, I went to my BFF and I hugged her and cried.
20: No other school would have a child saying, I'm not comfortable with this, and tell her, I'm sorry, you don't have any other options. You have to stay there, and you're going to stay there crying.
18: What this child went through wasn't a one-time misunderstanding. This was the third time her school crossed the line of her faith. That's why the ACLJ stepped in. We already sent this district three demand letters, three chances to correct the course. They took none of the chances. So we took them to federal court.
20: We are ready and gearing up for one of the biggest fights of the ACLJ's life, because this is not just about what happened at this assembly. This is a long-standing precedent this school has set, that her as a Christian will be targeted because of her faith.
21: For them to push our daughter into something that, and she was already in tears, so, and just tell her, you don't have a choice. We felt that that was very disrespectful, and it was very harmful to our daughter.
20: Schools cannot force children to sit through material that is in violation of their religious beliefs. In fact, in Mahmoud, the court held that the school is required to give advance notice to parents and allow them to opt out if there is any material that the parent has said would in some way violate their religious beliefs.
18: She shouldn't have had to fight this hard just to hold on to her faith in a public school. And unfortunately, she's not the only one. This Back to School Week, the ACLJ is standing with students and families across the country who've been told the same thing a teacher told our client, that they have no choice. But that's not true. And we're making sure school boards and administrators know that. And for this student, and for every other student like her, the ACLJ is here.
19: I know that Jesus loves everybody in my school, even the people who bullied me, even the people who tried to stop me from learning, but from telling people about Jesus. He loves everybody.
20: By her standing up and being willing to send these demand letters and fight with a lawsuit, she's standing up for all children across this country, because there will be precedent set after this case.
18: The ACLJ isn't backing down, because if this can happen to our client, it can happen to any student in any classroom in any state, including your child or grandchild. That's exactly why we fight these cases, and at no cost to the families we represent. Help us defend the religious freedoms of this student and countless others like her at aclj.org/school.
0: As you see there, that is something we ran last week in our Back to School Week. And I think it's important, especially as we close out this impact drive, to show you real clients of the ACLJ. Because you may listen to this broadcast, you may see Jordan or any of the other attorneys and think they're the heroes of this story. In reality, when we say support the work of the ACLJ, it is standing with the real hero of the story, that little girl in Washington, the one who has the courage of all the other things going on in elementary school to just want to talk to her friends about Jesus. And when she's told no over and over again, knows there's something wrong about that. Yep. And she's also knows that she has people that will stand with her, not just our great attorneys, right, but the members of the ACLJ that can double their impact today.
1: So you have to have multiple heroes here. And what you do is you've got, of course, I start with the donors who make our work possible, right? So how are you a hero? Well, that family is likely not going to be able to afford a major attorney to take on a school district. Okay. That's a big, big legal challenge that a lot of attorneys in the local community aren't going to want to touch. And if they do, they want to charge a lot of money or some kind of big retainer. And so you are a hero because this family can come to the ACLJ and know that it's not going to cost them a thing to stand up for their First Amendment rights. But that little girl is the next hero because she has to be the one that goes into the school on her own voluntarily. And after three times of being told no, she goes to her parents. Her parents are also heroes because they say, you know what, let's not back down. You got a lot of people say, let's not make waves, you know, in this age and time, especially if we're talking about being a Christian. No, they go to the ACLJ. So it takes all those heroes for our team to be able to do that work. So it takes you, the donor. It takes her doing that at school, exercising her constitutional rights, and her and brave enough also to be able to communicate that to her parents about what's happening at the school, and the parents know to contact the ACLJ, and because of you, starting right off the bat, they know it's not going to cost them money to fight, as Christy said in that interview, a major legal battle. And Will, that's why this is such an important time to support the work of the ACLJ. ACLJ.org/impact. Double your donation, Will. People have got to do it today. This is it.
0: That's right. We have a midnight deadline. 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It's the last chance to do it. The deadline is midnight, but we'll be back with you tomorrow with more on Seculo.
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4: News this hour from Town Hall. I'm Keith Peters in Washington. Treasury Secretary Scott Bessent is meeting with finance ministers of the G20 in Asheville, North Carolina today. Bessent was asked how long it might take the Iranian economy to collapse.
22: I think it could be within weeks or months. And the economy doesn't have to collapse. We just have to have the regime come to their senses.
4: Bessent says the Trump administration plans to turn up pressure on Iran by sanctioning another bank, part of what he's calling Operation Economic Outcast. More storms are possible at the Grand Canyon after a deadly flash flood that has killed at least two people.
23: The National Weather Service says more rain and thunderstorms are possible at the Grand Canyon after a major flash flood left one person dead and about 15 others missing. The National Park Service says the body of a 46-year-old man was recovered Sunday evening near Crystal Rapids along the Colorado River. Flooding Saturday in Bright Angel Creek, which flows into the river, led to more than 60 people being airlifted from the depths of the canyon. The audio is courtesy of Erica Viola. Scores of visitors were evacuated over the weekend, and the only water pipeline for tourists and residents was destroyed. I'm Mike Hempen.
4: The Supreme Court is allowing the White House to continue construction on President Trump's $400 million White House ballroom project while his administration appeals a judge's order halting that work. The justices intervened Monday after lower courts found work must stop because the project doesn't have congressional approval. A down day on Wall Street as the Dow dropped 374 points, the Nasdaq lower by 31, with the S&P 500 lower by 25, oil up to nearly $86 a barrel. Town Hall.
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7: 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A Huntsville man in the custody of the Benton County Jail charged with two counts of first-degree murder or attempted murder and one count of first-degree endangering the welfare of a minor. 22-year-old Joshua Napolano is being held on a $350,000 bond. Springdale residents pushing for a ballot proposal regarding the use of license plate readers in the city. The group wants the voters to decide in November. University of Arkansas for Medical Sciences received $11.8 million in an effort to expand rural health care services. Governor Sarah Huckabee Sanders announced a plan to enhance rural health care in the next 5 years. 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
8: With your Sports Flash, I'm Tony Desiri, 101.1 The Answer. Major League Baseball, the Cardinals off today. They'll start a three-game series in Los Angeles against the Dodgers Tuesday. Cardinals dropping 2 of 3 to Pittsburgh over the weekend, losing Sunday 5-4. Yvonne Herrera had 2 RBIs. They've now lost 7 of 9. The Dallas Cowboys will face the New York Giants September 13th. It's the first Sunday night game of the season. Dallas acquired offensive lineman Broderick Jones from the Pittsburgh Steelers for a 3rd and a 6th round pick. They also cut running back Jaden Blue and wide receiver Marquez Valdez-Scantling, getting their roster down to the 53-player limit. College football, Arkansas opening up the season Saturday at home against North Alabama. Razorbacks will start K.J. Jackson at quarterback. They're under new head coach Ryan Silverfield. After Saturday's game, 4 of their next 5 opponents are ranked in the top 25. 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I'm Tony Desiri with your Sports Flash on 101.1 The Answer.
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5: We're going to hop right to it today because in the studio with me today I have Paige McCammon today again because we want to get an update from Paige on just a recap. On Friday we had Paige on to discuss her son Turner, who is on the, who's 2 years old, and he is on the CES Medicaid waiver wait list for disability, and there seems to be a wait list of over 2,600 people on that wait list, and Paige has been reaching out to anybody that would literally listen, and she reached out to the governor many times over the last, 6 months?
9: Yes, ma'am.
5: And the recent post that you put on Facebook, she tagged her in it and asked her, come visit me, come see my son. Come visit us, come see what this wait list is doing to us. Without a response in 24 hours. So then I invited Paige to come on the show, and then within 20 minutes she called Paige's husband. Mm-hmm. So now we've got you caught up. Now we want to hear what she had to say, Paige.
9: Yes, first of all, thank you, Val, for having me back. I didn't get the exact answer that I wanted from Governor Sanders, but I will say that I'm thankful that she did give us a call. She was kind. She did, ask about things that she could do and problems that, me as a parent knew that sometimes administration does not, people sometimes making the laws and making the policies don't understand how they're actually working. And so I really did enjoy having that conversation with her and appreciate it. Sadly, I didn't know at the time that I could ask for a special session, and that really I didn't understand that her as a governor, that's one of her main big jobs that she has as a right as a governor of a state to call a special session.
5: Yeah, that's literally the only person that can call a special session.
9: Exactly. And I wish little old me would have known that then, because I am not the person to keep my mouth shut when I know something's not right.
5: Well,
9: and
5: I liked you for a reason.
9: Yes, ma'am, especially when it comes to my kid. And
5: yeah, no kidding.
9: So as soon as I came off that call and found out that she is saying that she is looking for short-term and long-term solutions in the meantime. However, that those solutions really can come through the legislative session. And if I would have known she could call one then, I would have put my foot down there. But after I found out, thankfully Val let me know and a few other people, I reached back out to her on a special phone number that I now have and asked for that special session. And I will say she did not say no in the message back that she sent me, but she has not said yes. And so I just want to keep pushing. I want the whole state of Arkansas to keep pushing with me. It cannot just be me. It cannot just be 10, 20 to 100 other families saying it. We need the entire state of Arkansas to be telling Governor Sanders that you want a special session too.
5: Yeah, I mean, my whole thing is this is Arkansas's most vulnerable population.
9: Mm-hmm.
5: These are people that cannot help themselves. So regardless of what you think about welfare and the system and help, these are people that cannot help themselves.
9: Mm-hmm.
5: They can't go get a job.
9: No, they're voiceless.
5: So you know, in my opinion, and there are people on Medicaid right now
9: mm-hmm.
5: that are healthy, that mm-hmm. don't need Medicaid.
9: Mm-hmm.
5: Why do we have disabled people who need help mm-hmm. on a waiting list and not people that are healthy?
9: I, as a school counselor, I've been asking that question since the very beginning, honestly.
5: You're a school counselor?
9: Yes, ma'am.
5: I'm sorry, we never got your background either.
9: Yes, ma'am. I taught as a teacher for 5 years and then became a school counselor. I've been one, this is my third year.
5: And so school just started, and so you're overwhelmed.
9: Oh, absolutely. I mean, this was the second week of school that I was supposed to be back to work when my child was hospitalized. And that's been something that I've been pressing all summer, as I was really trying to get the CES waiver wait list cleared before summer, before I went back to school, because I knew that this problem was starting over, not just for me, but plenty of other families as well.
5: Walk me through exactly what a CES waiver is and walk them through, because mm-hmm. you had to leave
9: mm-hmm.
5: and we didn't get to finish our explaining exactly
9: yes.
5: what this is to mm-hmm. everybody who might not be aware.
9: Mm-hmm.
5: So walk us what that is.
9: Okay, so the CES waiver, plain and simple, is the Community and Employment Support Waiver. And as simple as I can get, is there is a gap between a child being sick enough, or an adult, somebody being sick enough to be in the hospital, right, need to be in the hospital 24/7, or being institutionalized, okay? those people that fall in the gap do not have to be in the hospital, but do not need to be institutionalized. They have to go somewhere, and where do you want them? In your home, right? With specialized equipment and care to keep them safely in your home. And that is what the CES waiver provides. And so without it, you are fighting denial after denial for special equipment. They say in certain passes, give DME supplies. However, the point is that I have to fight for it. With the waiver, I'm not having to fight for every single thing that I need. But one of the number one things is paid family caregiving. And majority of caregiving is already given by families.
5: We're not talking about just like a babysitter.
9: No. Right. We are talking, and I love that you said that too. A lot of people, that's what they like to push at is, oh, you're already being
5: you want
9: a parent.
5: To pay for your babysitter.
9: Exactly. No. Like, no, actually, we're getting nursing hours, this really is. I mean, I'm not saying that I just want to sign up and sleep through my kids' care.
5: And how much does that cost?
9: Oh, what we'd be paid right now is $11 an hour. I can tell you that.
5: But do you have a qualified person?
9: Yes, we would have we could have a qualified person, a nurse, and you can have that on the pass. But there's specifics on it. But the best thing for us is really, do you want a random person in your house that's making $11 an hour that you had to beg to take the job?
5: Right.
9: Watch your kid that cannot speak and tell you what's going on.
5: That has seizures.
9: Exactly.
5: Around the clock.
9: Exactly. And then on top of that, with nursing too, in our case, my son's, when he would need a nurse is so unpredictable that it's hard to schedule somebody out. I mean, who wants to have a job every other month, you know, when he's, well then, and on top of that, a nurse can't be with him in hospitalization. So that's something that I had asked before is, okay, well, can I go to work during the day? Do I want to do that? No, I want to be with my child, but I also have to make money and pay our bills. And so I asked, well, can a nurse be in the hospital with him, watch him for a few hours while I'm at work? No, cannot do that. Another
5: because you're on the waiver list.
9: Just in general. That's just in general.
5: Mm-hmm. Even if you're...
9: Even if you're,
5: waiver.
9: Yes, because they cannot double up on being on payments. So if you're in the hospital, they cannot pay a nurse as well, is apparently how it works out. So a parent would have to
5: double
9: be there no matter. Yeah, it's double time, which makes sense. But at the end of the day, I am still not at my job, right? I'm still not. And there's still barriers every corner.
5: So what does Turner need right now that he's not receiving because he's on the waiting list and not on a waiver? So he's approved.
9: Yes.
5: He is qualified for this waiver.
9: 100%.
5: However,
9: he's actually
5: no funding.
9: The most qualified you could be. There is levels and tiers, and he is tier 3. That means total care, 24/7 care. And a lot of it comes down to medical grade equipment. We just got not a stroller fit for him, but thankfully an OT at Arkansas Children's Hospital saw a need, helped us out, and got him a medical grade stroller. But we're still fighting one that's fit to Turner. A bath seat is one of the biggest ones that we need right now.
5: Because he has seizures in the bath.
9: Seizures every single night in the bathtub.
5: What does the water do? What is the...
9: His epilepsy, so he has two different forms of, well, a few different forms of epilepsy, but one of them is reflex epilepsy. And so that can happen with changes in water temperature or just splashing from water. But just people have asked before, why do you give him a bath in general? Well, he needs to be clean no matter what. And really, it's not even just the bath. It's the change in temperature. It's the water splashing. So no matter what, even if I just got a warm washcloth, you know, wet and put it on his body, he's still going to seize. So let's get him the cleanest we can. But the bath seat would be amazing because we're the number one fear of right now is traumatic brain injury.
5: Right.
9: And
5: does he wear...
9: Yes,
5: padding.
9: He has a safety padding helmet, but of course he's 2 years old, and that padding can only do
5: like
9: so
5: that
9: much.
5: Either, does he?
9: Yes, and of course, it doesn't cover his face, and that is the first place that he falls to hit is the front of that little nose.
5: Little boys, that's even without all of that.
9: Exactly.
5: So, what are you and your husband do? You know, what are you guys doing yourselves that a trained caregiver would otherwise be helping with, basically? Mm-hmm. I guess that's what we're saying.
9: So there's tons of things. My son was on a keto diet for a little bit, and That thankfully we're off of it right now, but that was one of the most stressful times of my life.
5: Why did they do that?
9: It's his epilepsy is not treatable by medication, and so a keto diet has actually been found to help with that.
5: Really?
9: So we had to, I mean, he ate pretty much meat and butter for 4 months straight, and I had a lot of it basically given him a lot of similar symptoms of like diabetes. We had to check his blood sugar like all the time. And now that he's off steroids, his last hospitalization, we're still checking that a lot. So he has blood sugar issues. We're constantly checking and having to manage with food, basically.
5: Right.
9: Medications that are very much, he misses a meal later, he is going to have a strong seizure. Like, medications are extremely important when you come to the epilepsy for timing and making sure that our 2-year-old swallows every bit of it.
5: Right.
9: On top of that, he has upwards, before this, I was saying 30 seizures a day, but last hospitalization showed more. We're managing seizures, reporting back to the hospital, tracking the timing, what's the difference of them to see, does he need to go back? He does not chew very well, so we feed him everything. He has level 3 autism, so he is nonverbal. I'm trying to pull everything. Parkinsonism also with that, so he has tremors. I mean, I could
5: poor
9: keep.
5: Baby.
9: He is
5: he's so cute.
9: Thank you.
5: He is so adorable.
9: He is precious.
5: He is. He really is.
9: Thank you.
5: And I mean, and there's so many people out there right now that are in Turner's situation, even adults, that, I mean, I can't imagine, you know, they said before, a lot of people were commenting on my Facebook post that it used to be 10 years to get on a wait list and such. So now it's only like three. Only three. You say only 3 years.
9: Mm-hmm.
5: That's a long time.
9: Oh, even, yeah.
5: Even Sarah Huckabee Sanders saying, I can't do anything until I get reelected, that's
9: it's
5: January.
9: Hard. It's hard.
5: This is September tomorrow. That's a lot of months in between now and then that anything could happen.
9: Oh, yes.
5: And I don't understand this whole wait list situation, but we're going to talk about more when we come back about why we moved from the past, and is it beneficial, or does Arkansas need to go back to the way we were doing it before?
9: I believe we need to go back the way we were doing it before.
5: We're going to go right ahead. Break, and then we will talk about all of those details when we come right back.
31: What's up, Doc? Can we rock? What's up, Doc? Can we rock? What's up, Doc? Can we rock?
10: America is at a tipping point. To ensure we stay the land of the free and home of the brave, you need to be informed and engaged. That's why we're here. 101.1 The Answer, where Little Rock comes to talk. This is 101.1 The Answer, where Little Rock comes to talk. Start your morning with the voice you know and trust, Dave Elswick. Bringing you the issues that matter to Arkansas, the news behind the headlines, and conversations you won't hear anywhere else. Then, in the afternoon, stay informed and fired up with Doc Washburn, breaking down the biggest stories of the day and what they mean for you. And all day long, hear from some of the biggest voices in talk radio. CNN's Scott Jennings, Mike Gallagher, and Larry Elder, bringing you sharp insight, lively debate, and the perspective you've been looking for. 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

0: Welcome back to the Doc Washburn Show. I'm Val Emmons filling in for Doc today. And in the studio with me, I have Paige McCammon. And we are talking about, these CES waivers that Arkansas has through PASS providers, P-A-S-S-E. Mm-hmm. And we want to, we've given the background as much as we can on the radio in a short amount of time of what Paige has been going through and how she came to my attention. But now I want to talk about why did the state move in this direction? I know you've done the research on all of this, and I know it was in 2017, it was under ASA, that they structured this PASS program, P-A-S-S-E, mm-hmm. instead of putting these individuals on Medicare, on Medicaid, they invented this program that basically is another insurance entity, and there's only four of them in the state. One of them is in Power, and that is who your provider is. And when I asked you about them, I was like, you're aware that they had fraud claims, and they had to dismantle and sell their business and all these things. But how do you feel about Empower at this point?
1: Whatsoever. To be honest, I've been trying to get Turner switched from his pass for the last pretty much since I got him about 2 months ago.
0: And so I didn't understand that part when you said that in your video that you have to switch. It's just like insurance. You have to wait.
1: Wait until October when open.
0: To switch.
1: Yes.
0: Just like insurance.
1: Yes. Even though we're having, issues with it, of course.
0: So it's basically called a risk-based provider organization, Empower. Mm-hmm. And it receives capitated Medicaid payments to manage physicians, health, behavior, health, and disability services for high-need beneficiaries. Mm-hmm. So 14,631 people are enrolled in Empower in the state. We only have like 46,000 people enrolled in this PASS program to begin with. So Empower is one of the largest of the fours, which is crazy to me because they literally had to sell a portion of their, or they had to sell one of their entities, because you can only have, you have to have a certain amount of entities in this group. It's just basically like a HMO.
1: Yeah.
0: In this group, so they have to be based in Arkansas, and the others can be based out of state. So a couple of these are based in Ohio. Like I know CareSource is Ohio, and their CEO makes $12 million, not just from Arkansas, but that's a lot of money for a nonprofit to be making, as I work in the nonprofit area as well. And nonprofit doesn't pay that good. So nonprofit doesn't always mean there's no profit for someone.
1: Yep.
0: So what I want to know is why, when they started this in 2017, it was to not to have to pay so much money for these people with disabilities, right?
1: Yes.
0: And it was, we were paying, what, $1 billion at the time, right? Mm-hmm. And so now it's up to $1.7 billion mm-hmm. because we're paying for administrative costs.
1: Exactly.
0: We're not paying for health care. Mm-hmm. We're paying for administrative costs.
1: Yep.
0: And they'll say, well, they pay a tax back to the state to go back into that, but they wouldn't be paying that tax if we weren't paying too much for administrative costs.
1: Exactly.
0: We would be saving us a lot more money if we did away with this whole system altogether.
1: Put it back in direct service for our people.
0: Which is the same thing I always say we should do about healthcare in general and get rid of the middleman, insurance, because insurance is a scam to me. Mm-hmm. It's a scam. Mm-hmm. I mean, you're literally paying for all these people to get denied services. Mm-hmm. So what kind of services have you seen that have been denied by these PASS providers?
1: Oh, I've been seeing comments after comment on my things. Do you have a pass? Do you have a pass? And yes, we do. And I'm still getting,
0: even on the wait list, so they're getting paid.
1: Yes.
0: Even while you're on the wait list.
1: Yes, they're getting paid right now.
0: And they control your health care for your son.
1: Exactly.
0: Even on the wait list.
1: Yes, ma'am.
0: They tell you what you can and cannot do.
1: Absolutely. They do everything. I've got people that literally have gone on the pass and then gotten off of it because pass doesn't follow all of the same rules, actually, that regular Medicaid does. Some have better outcomes in regular Medicaid than they do PASS, specifically prescriptions. That's a huge one that I'm seeing across the board. across the board. Number one thing I want to know, I want everybody to know that with PASS, is that this is not new that I'm talking about. The fact that

0: they're not just milking the system. These people cannot take care of themselves, okay? And their parents and their providers and their caregivers, they're struggling right now to just give them the basic necessities that they need to survive. And we've got CEOs stuffing their pockets when we could using that, we could be using that money to provide actual health care.
1: Exactly.
0: I find that's a huge problem.
1: Mm-hmm.
0: And I don't know if you want to stick around or a little bit, Paige, or you have some other things that you want to talk about. Well, we'll come back, and if you decide to stay after the break, you can stay, but we're going to take a quick break here in a minute. We're going to talk more about this, and I hope that everyone understands this a little bit better, because when I first saw your post, I really didn't understand it, and I was like, okay, what's this about? And then when you get digging into it over the last couple of months, and then you finally dig in, and you're like, this isn't saving us anything at all. Like, this is literally costing us more money, because it literally was structured what we pay for.
1: Yes. Exactly.
0: And I find that a lot of the bills

0: continue construction on President Trump's $400 million White House ballroom project while his administration appeals a judge's order halting the work. The justices intervened Monday after lower courts found work must stop because the project doesn't have congressional approval. A North Carolina district attorney says a 17-year-old girl who recorded a live stream of a shooting that killed three people at a San Diego mosque and disseminated the attacker's white supremacist writings has been charged with murder by aiding and abetting. The charges were announced Monday at a news conference. On Wall Street, the Dow down by 374 points, the NASDAQ dropped 31, the S&P 500 lower by 25. More details at srnnews.com.
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0: Welcome back to the Doc Washburn Show. I'm Val Emmons, filling in for Doc today. And today in the studio with me, I have Chris Phillips. I have Chris Phillips and Chris Lawrie, who's running for Jefferson County Sheriff.
1: Yes, ma'am.
0: Thank you guys for joining me today.
2: Thanks, Val.
1: Thank you.
0: So, Chris, wow.
2: Which
0: Jefferson
2: one?
0: County. Oh, yeah, which one? I got the twins here. No. So, you guys kind of look alike, too.
2: It's been said, right?
1: We never noticed that until I started running, and now everybody down there thinks he's me and I'm him.
0: So. Well, that's good. You can go to campaign events and just put on some stilts because they're a little bit short.
3: Right. There's been people that have said, that have asked me, aren't you Chris Lowry? And I say, no, I'm not. And they say, yeah, you are. Yeah, come on. And I'm like, no, really. I get what you're saying, but no.
0: So, we want to talk about Jefferson County. Wow. So, what made you want to run for sheriff of Jefferson County?
1: You know, it boils down to, Val, that nobody else was. You know, I was born and raised there. Left in 1992, joined the military, traveled the world, lived in 7 different states, 3 different countries.
0: Wow.
1: No place ever felt like home, so I want to go back home. And I moved back there in 2010. I like to say purposely, consciously, intentionally. You know,
0: that's still a long time, 2010.
1: It is. And now that... You know, that is my home again, reestablished in 2010. I work as a law enforcement agency down there, and I just see a lot of things that don't sit right with me. And when I started looking and seeing where I could help Jefferson County, you know, God put me on this earth to be a law enforcement man, and the sheriff is that position. So,
0: yeah, there's been a lot of things in the news lately about Jefferson County. Specifically, I mean, there was a lot of things.
3: I mean, there was the jail.
0: The jailer most notably. Buying marijuana at a dispensary.
3: Right.
1: Right.
0: With their uniform on.
1: Right.
0: Which I don't think that one has had any kind of outcome yet.
3: They're still not that I know
0: investigating.
3: Of.
0: Investigating.
1: Well, you know, that's one. Now that you mentioned that, not just to cut you off, that's one of the things that I notice, it seems like, with the current sheriff's administration, is they say pending further investigation, but we don't get a lot of follow-up.
0: Yeah. Because so. I asked for, like, a bunch of the information, and I'm like, we're still investigating. We're still investigating. You know, and then there's just all kinds of issues. What are the main concerns that you have?
1: So the main concern I have is the jail, right? So
0: there's been a lot of deaths in the jail.
1: There has. There's been around 14 under
0: that's,
1: the current.
0: That's crazy.
1: 2 homicides happened last November. Then the second part of that is, I like to call it.
0: Dub Brazil, right?
1: Dub Brazil Detention Center. WC okay. Dub Brazil Detention Center. You know, I have 4 priorities that I list out, and I don't list them 1, 2, 3. It's 1, 1A, 1B. I'm going to try to attack them all simultaneously.
0: Right.
1: So it's the jail, a safe, efficient jail, and the operation
0: and
1: of it.
0: Just because you do something that's a crime, it doesn't mean you're a lower individual that you should be treated. You should still be treated with dignity and respect, I believe.
1: Absolutely. You go to jail for punishment, not to be punished.
0: To rehabilitate.
1: Right. So, you know, that's the biggest issue right there from what we can see. And then combined with just lack of sheriff's deputies' presence throughout the entirety of Jefferson County. So I know because I have friends that work there, they're not allowed to work in city limits. And then when I go out of into the unincorporated areas, which is areas that sheriffs typically are responsible for law enforcement functions,
0: right.
1: They're like, we don't see them. We don't get people out here to take reports.
0: So what
1: you know,
0: are they doing?
1: That's a good question.
0: What are they doing?
3: There's no good answer for that.
0: Paid?
1: Well, and Jefferson County is like the 8th largest landmass county in the state of Arkansas.
0: Right.
1: And as far as enforcement functions go, they're only operating with 2 people at a time. So that means it's tough to cover those areas.
0: What do you mean?
1: Two deputies at a time are on the street, 2 day shift, 2 night shift, typically.
0: For Jefferson County? For Pine Bluff?
1: Well, now Pine Bluff has their own police department.
0: Well, I understand that, but still it's part of the county.
1: Right. And then again, they don't work inside the city limits of Pine Bluff, Whitehall, or Redfield, the 3 municipalities that have their own law enforcement entities.
0: Like, that's unusual because Pulaski County does.
3: And wherever they want.
1: Right.
0: So, and we got more than 2.
3: Absolutely.
0: And, I mean, people must not realize that area is a lot of the problems we're having with gang stuff and all that stuff as well. They're coming, a lot of it's coming down here and going, I mean, those people are there.
3: Right. We trade crime back and forth in Pulaski County with Jefferson.
0: Right.
3: No question about it.
0: So, you're telling me there's only, We just told them that there's two people on duty for the
1: for Jefferson County Sheriff's Office. There is, and that's what
0: about that. Whoever's in charge this weekend.
1: And that's what I talk about as one of my priorities is having a collaboration with all the agencies, us assisting them and them assisting us, to be able to combat the total crime problem that is in Jefferson County. Right. It's not a Pine Bluff problem. It is a Jefferson County problem.
0: Right.
1: You know, population has declined over the past 30 years tremendously, and that has directly contributed to crime. Economic development has been at a standstill for the most part. And that,
3: if not a decline.
1: And that has to do with criminal activity. And as a law enforcement officer, we can combat that. Because I believe that combined with our education system suffers,
0: right.
1: It all ties together.
0: So there's another contributing political and financial warfare between the sheriff and the county judge. Is that still going on? Like, because didn't Woods sue him? Over denied departmental expenditures or something like that?
1: Yes, there had been several lawsuits filed between county judge and the sheriff and the county judge. That has, I don't want to say it's resolved. The county judge resigned.
0: Until after the elections. Mm-hmm.
1: Yeah, the county judge that was involved with that was Gerald Robinson, and he resigned because he didn't win the primary, the Democrat primary, so he was not going to be the county judge going forward. In the general election, there's two candidates, a Democrat and a Republican, and there's an interim that was appointed as the county judge right now by the
0: Crown
1: Court.
0: So, wait a minute. So, just because he didn't win, he didn't finish out his term?
1: Well, I think there was you'd have to ask him directly, but I think at the point that there was such
0: conflict
1: going on.
3: It was a very tumultuous situation there. Right. It was probably for the best that someone.
1: I think you
0: might have needed one more sheriff's deputy.
3: Maybe, right.
1: So currently there is an interim county judge down there. He's been sworn in about a month now, I believe it was. Then, you know, they say they're making headway. He will not be the county judge after January 1st. He is a justice of the peace elect. I think he's one of the districts he will be the justice of the peace for. He's a prior chief of police for Pine Bluff Police Department and heavily involved in the community. So hopefully they're making some good headway with that. Mm-hmm. But a little too late sometimes with some of the things we got going on. So
0: some of the things that I have been looking at, it's a little bit questionable on how Lafayette Woods hires his people and then promotes them to higher positions within the department. And I'm not sure if you're familiar with some of those folks, but some of those people have gone in front of the Quest Board, who Sarah Huckabee Sanders appointed Lafayette Woods to the Quest Board, which oversees standards for all of the sheriff's departments across the state, right?
1: Correct.
0: So some of the people that have gone to the Quest Board before they were even cleared, he hired them. Then his staff, and then they've moved up also. And then some of them have some rather shady allegations against them. I'm not putting their names out there or anything right yet because I'm still working on that, but are you aware of any of those?
1: Yes, there's a couple of them that I am aware of. There's been previous sheriff's office employees come to me to talk about issues they had while they were employed there and brought up specific names, and it caused me to kind of go down that rabbit hole to see who are these people. And mm-hmm. I saw where people had worked at other agencies, and those sheriffs, those elected officials had requested for those people to be decertified.
0: It takes a lot to ask for one of your employees to be decertified, does it not?
1: In my experience, it has been, yes. I've been doing this a long time.
0: That was my thinking when I came across these things.
3: Usually the people in front of the CLES board are in front of them for a reason.
0: Right.
3: Like, because they need their certification.
0: And the person on the CLES board who is gonna hire them or did hire them should probably recuse themselves from voting on that, right?
1: Yeah, I would think they would.
0: Well, there's an instance where he didn't.
3: I don't
0: know.
3: Just
0: so you know, there's an instance where he did not.
3: I don't know if there's a rule or a standard on that.
0: It's kind of like morally, ethically, that
3: it
0: you
3: sounds,
0: recuse
3: it
0: yourself
3: sounds
0: if
3: right.
0: you hired somebody
3: right.
0: and now you're going to clear them from their...
3: Right.
0: From
3: it sounds their, right.
0: I mean, to me.
3: It sounds just, right.
1: I could speak that if I was in those positions, I absolutely would. If I had any... If they worked for me, or I was planning on hiring them should they clear whatever allegations was against them. Because, you know, that is part of the process for an officer, that it was submitted to have them decertified, and if the evidence wasn't there.
0: Right.
1: You know, the, to my understanding, there's really three types of certifications you have for a full-time police officer. There's certified, there's decertified, and they have what they call a red flag, where you can say, hey, this officer is not done enough to be decertified, but there might be potential problems here, and that lets a future employer know.
0: But a sheriff who says, I'm going to go ahead and hire them red flags. There's only one reason in my brain that spins all the time like it does. There's only one reason that you would hire red flags, and that's if you're a red flag. And I'm sorry, I'm just going to say
1: no,
0: that.
1: No, I agree.
0: Can I get sued for saying he's a red flag?
3: I mean,
0: red flag.
3: Right?
1: I would say that it has been my experience in my time in law enforcement. If someone has open investigations or open, pending legal issues, gaining agencies will say, we can't do anything with you until that is cleared up. That is typically what happens. It's not saying they won't hire you after it's cleared up.
0: Right.
1: But, you know, friends and people that I've known for years that have went from one agency to the next, they've been held up for that. So for someone to do that, that's highly unusual to me.
0: Well, I can see hiring one person because maybe they got a bad rap, you know, and then they whatever.
3: Things happen in law enforcement.
0: There's a lot more than just one person that has been hired there. And he has the final say. Lafayette Woods has the final say because he has to approve it on who's hired. So I just don't understand why somebody would want to put a bunch of red flags on their sheriff's department. Well,
1: and I will clarify, just to co-sign with what you just said, he is the final say because there is a person that
0: I looked it up.
1: Well, he knows that because there was a situation a couple years ago where someone was terminated from the Jefferson County Sheriff's Office. The individual fought that termination tooth and nail through every avenue he could. Took it to the quorum court that ultimately ruled that the termination was unjust, and still he didn't get his job back because the sheriff, the elected official, is the hiring and firing say all be all for their agency.
0: Exactly.
1: So I
0: have a problem with that. I wouldn't go hiring a bunch of riffraff to work under me, especially if I'm the sheriff.
3: Yeah.
0: Unless I'm doing riffraff stuff.
3: Yeah.
0: And I'm not accusing anybody of anything. I'm just saying, if I were the sheriff, I would not be hiring riffraff people to do riffraff stuff unless I was doing riffraff stuff.
1: Well, I think there's an
0: alternative. That I needed them to hide and cover up for me.
1: Well, I get that point, but I think there's also an alternative way to look at it, and it's what I've been campaigning on. It's leadership. Maybe he don't know that he's hiring. Right, you know, I'll go big picture. Right,
0: his deputies are going in buying marijuana in uniform. I don't think that the leadership is all that great.
1: Right.
0: I mean, these are just my points.
1: If you're not a involved leader, things can happen underneath your command and you not know it. That's what I'm saying. That is a failure within itself. He either knows and allows things to happen,
0: or didn't say nothing in the first place,
1: and was so oblivious that he didn't know what was going on. So either way, it's a failure in leadership.
0: Well,
1: you should make sure
0: they know.
1: Correct.
0: And it shouldn't get to that where they send you a video of it. You should make sure that your staff knows this is not acceptable. We know that we have that in the state now. It is not acceptable for you to walk in there with your uniform on.
3: Yeah, absolutely.
1: We'll make it clear now, under the Lowry administration, be known that if you are a sworn person, you cannot go into a liquor store or a marijuana dispensary and make a purchase.
0: There you go. See, that's common sense to me. But sometimes people don't have common sense.
3: Which is why we have policies. Right. Policies are for people without common sense.
0: Yeah, I guess people like me make up policies.
3: Right.
0: But we're going to take a quick break, and we'll be right back with Chris and Chris.
2: It's the hardest thing to do with all eyes in all the CPL.
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15: Foundations of Freedom. A look at America's founding principles and the leaders who shaped our nation.
16: Ronald Reagan understood that liberty could never be taken for granted. In 1967, he warned Americans, freedom is a fragile thing, and it's never more than one generation away from extinction. President Reagan knew the freedoms secured by one generation were not guaranteed to survive to the next. Today, as socialistic ideas that place greater power in the hands of government gain renewed support, Reagan's warning carries even greater weight. Freedom is more than inheritance. It's a responsibility, one we all share. Every generation must fight for the principles that made self-government possible. Freedom only survives when each generation chooses to defend it. So, do we have the courage to defend and protect what is being challenged, the very principles that made America the greatest experiment in history?
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0: are back on the Doc Washburn Show. I'm filling in. It's hard for me to say Wash. I want to say Wart. I want to say Washburn. I want to say Washburn. Just because I say Wash.
1: That's country, Val.
0: But we are live in the Lucas Total Wealth Studios broadcasting to you. 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David Lucas is a friend of mine also, so I trust him with my listeners and Doc's listeners. So I've got Chris and Chris in the studio with me. Chris Lowry, who's running for Jefferson County Sheriff.
2: Yes, ma'am.
0: See his face now. Sorry. Mm-hmm. And then Chris Phillips, who has a BPI, Business and Politics Podcast, and also is on with Dave on Mondays. And so we're talking about Jefferson County and the election because you're running for Jefferson County Sheriff. And I just want to make clear that I know that campaigns, there's a lot of personal attacks and stuff going on. So what I'm saying, I don't know Lafayette Woods, and I don't know you. This is the first time I met you. I'm not making no personal attacks. I'm making big picture my opinion based on what I've read.
1: Right.
0: Because I got scolded to not be so mean.
1: Who scolded you?
0: You did.
1: No.
0: But this is the things that I write about. These are things that I've already written about. Like, I'm not being mean. I just have a problem with red flags. And I have a problem with that in a law enforcement agency. We have enough of that.
1: Yeah, absolutely.
2: Well, somebody said it the other day really well to Chris and I. We were doing something, and it's not personal when you attack a person's record. When you talk mm-hmm. about the record, what they've done, what's happened underneath their administration.
0: I agree.
2: And I found out
0: I didn't say he was fat or anything.
1: Right.
2: I've never ran for an office before ever. This is the first time. And, you know, I was naive, right? People love to personally attack me, and personal attacks are, you know, making up falsehoods or, you know, talk about someone's family or whatever. It has nothing to do with their record.
0: Memes.
2: Yes.
0: I ran for office before.
2: And
0: I didn't like it.
2: And that was shocking to me, but, you know, I've come to the realization that's just part of it. And, I have zero problem about talking about, Sheriff Woods' record, you know, the issues. If he, let's face it like this, for all the listeners out there, if I thought he was doing a good job, I wouldn't have been running for his office, right? So right. I feel like Jefferson County deserves better.
0: Right.
2: The better product is Chris Lowry, the independent candidate, the only person that can bring change into Jefferson County. So if we talk about things that have happened underneath another elected official's watch, and in this case, the sheriff, you can say it's personal all you want to, but it's facts, and facts don't lie.
0: Right. And you know, I also have a problem with the governor pointing this guy to the CLES board whenever we've got all these other red flags going on. Like, hey, was that really the best guy for the job, or did you owe somebody a favor?
1: Yeah, I don't know. I don't know how long he's been there and what the timelines are. You know better than me.
2: Well,
0: I can't. Don't quote me. Yeah. It's one of them 22.
2: Again, don't quote me, but I do know it during our one and only debate forum we had. He touted that he was appointed to the CLES board by two Republican governors.
0: Yeah. I think she extended it.
2: Yes.
0: It was Asa, and then she extended it.
2: Right. So.
0: But, I mean, did you look at what was happening down in the place that he runs?
2: Right.
0: I mean, 14, well, of course, that's how many, 14 and how long?
2: 7.5 years. And those are the ones that we know
0: of.
2: So
0: that was happening.
2: And I will go on record of saying this, that that's ones that we know of. I know of a very specific incident where a person 2 months ago or so suffered a medical incident. They allegedly suffered a stroke inside the jail. And then the wife of this individual had to pull the plug on him 7 days after he left the jail from suffering a stroke. That is not counted in those numbers that we talk about.
0: Because he had a stroke.
2: He had a stroke.
1: And he didn't die in the jail. He died at the hospital because they released him having a medical emergency. And
2: he was not under care, custody, control when he died, so they don't count that. And we know of several of those just in the time that I've been running for office.
0: Do they not have air conditioning there? Or was it just a high blood pressure thing and they didn't give him medication?
2: Well, I was told that
1: he suffered a stroke in the shower. Yep. Is that right?
2: Suffered a stroke in the shower. The wife told me that when he got arrested, she tried to give him his blood pressure medicine with the arresting officers, and they refused to take it.
0: Oh, my gosh.
2: So.
0: Wow.
2: And then that also goes in conjunction with allegations of poor medical care in there. Now, the jail standard for medical care is very low, right? So they probably are meeting that. Arkansas has a very low standard. It's minimal medical care while incarcerated. And I'm not suggesting that they should have luxury hospital care, but they should have 24-hour access.
1: Hey, let's just talk about what the Constitution provides. I mean, because that's what's most important, right? I mean, the Constitution provides that you won't treat people cruel and unusual.
0: Right. No cruel and unusual punishment.
1: I mean,
0: not giving them their medication. Is
2: Eighth
0: not
2: Amendment.
1: It's kind of
0: a problem.
1: Yeah.
0: Well,
1: so.
0: Well, thanks for coming and.
2: Oh, absolutely!
0: And,
2: thanks for having
0: talking
2: me.
0: With us. But what you've got like a minute? What do you want to tell?
2: So I would like to tell all the listeners of Jefferson County is that I am the only person running for the position of sheriff that can directly affect change within Jefferson County. You know what you have with the current sheriff. He has been in office for 7.5 years. He's worked for that sheriff's office for 20 years. The change is not going to happen by putting him back in office. We have crime rates, regardless of what stats you see out there. I work in these streets. They are on the rise. Violent crime is on the rise in Jefferson County. The jail is not being run the way it's supposed to be. In a poverty-driven community, you either commit crimes or you know someone who's committed crimes. So we have to lower that while take care of them in the jail. I believe in accountability. I'm the guy that can deliver that change to Jefferson County.
0: Well, thank you, guys. And are you going to stick around?
1: Yeah.
0: Talk some politics?
1: Yeah,
0: sure.
1: Let's do it.
0: You can stick around?
1: Sure. Yeah.
0: We're going to talk about hot topics and things that are
1: going on.
0: Yeah,
1: let's do it.
0: Well, all right, we'll go to the break, and we'll be right back in the 5 o'clock hour.
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4: This is Jerry Boyer for townhall.com. UPS will not ship human embryos, but it will ship the drug designed to destroy those innocent human lives. A shareholder proposal asks UPS to examine the legal, regulatory, and reputational risk of distributing abortion drugs, particularly mifepristone. The company's answer is that a carrier cannot know what is in every package. UPS ships firearms under dedicated accounts, contractual agreements, shipper verification, adult signature, and direct delivery rules. It plainly knows how to identify a product category and apply scrutiny when it decides to. The Comstock Act has been federal law since 1873 and bars common carriers from transporting drugs intended to produce abortion. More than 20 states now restrict these drugs, including Georgia, where UPS is headquartered. Firearms are constitutionally protected. The shipment of abortion drugs is already addressed by federal statute. What a strange moral code. UPS needs to get out of the abortion business.
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0: News this hour from Town Hall. I'm Keith Peters in Washington. At least two people have died in flash flooding over the Grand Canyon. Daniel Evans says he was hiking the Grand Canyon and had to be evacuated by helicopter after the flash flooding.
1: The sky just opened up. Rain, hail, just battering the campsite. I was inside my tent, and I could see about 5 to 6 inches of water flowing around my tent. The campsite just flooded. There was just nowhere for the water to go. And so that went on for maybe 30 minutes. As soon as it sort of cleared up, the rangers came back by and said, hey, guys, you know, this is bad. People with a lot of experience there from Phantom Ranch and some construction workers and whatnot, everyone was saying it was the worst they had seen.
0: More rain is in the forecast as monsoon season has begun in the desert. Russia's consecutive jet-powered drone attacks on Ukraine have disrupted the daily life of Ukrainians.
2: Russian forces have attacked Kyiv and nearby cities for a fifth straight day, hitting warehouse facilities as Ukraine recovers from jet-powered drone attacks. Ukrainian President Volodymyr Zelensky says Russia's tactic is to wear down Ukraine and its people. The intensified aerial assaults have disrupted daily life with air raid alerts and empty supermarket shelves as food distribution hubs were destroyed. Earlier this year, two major attacks killed almost 50 civilians, and a recent strike killed at least 38 people. Ukraine is working to counter the drones, while Russian forces continue targeting Ukraine's power grid. I'm Rika Ann Garcia.
0: Rescuers are racing to free hundreds of workers believed to be trapped in tunnels at hydropower plants that were buried in mud by catastrophic flooding on the Nepal-China border. On Wall Street, the Dow down by 374 points, the S&P lower by 25. More at townhall.com.
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4: 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University of Arkansas for Medical Sciences received $11.8 million as part of a new initiative to enhance health care access in rural Arkansas over the next 5 years. It's part of a $1 billion plan set forth by Governor Sarah Huckabee Sanders. Little Rock's popular dog park and restaurant, Bark Bar and Grill, closing permanently. The owners announced a decision on Saturday. A Huntsville man in custody at the Benton County Jail charged with two counts of first-degree murder or attempted murder and one count of first-degree endangering the welfare of a child. The man being held on the $350,000 bond. 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
5: With your sports flash, I'm Tony Desiri, 101.1 The Answer. College football, Arkansas will face North Alabama Saturday in Fayetteville. This will open up the season under new head coach Ryan Silverfield, KJ Jackson getting the start at quarterback. And after Saturday's game, four of their next five opponents are in the AP Top 25 preseason poll. Arkansas State, they'll open up the season on the road Saturday facing Memphis. Central Arkansas will play their second game Saturday, home in Conway against West Florida. The Bears opened with a road win against UT Martin in week zero. The St. Louis Cardinals are off today on Tuesday. They'll begin a three-game series in L.A. against the Dodgers. Cardinals dropped 2 of 3 to Pittsburgh over the weekend, losing to the Pirates Sunday 5-4. Yvonne Carrera had 2 RBIs. And in NASCAR, Ryan Preece won at Daytona Saturday night, capturing the Coke Zero Sugar 400. 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
15: 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That way, you can thrive in retirement. And I trust David Lucas completely. He's been around doing this for a long, long time, and he knows his stuff. You know, David Lucas. He used to bring me a monster drink. Yeah. We were on the other station with Dave, and we would do the do the power panel like Paul and you do.
16: You're right.
15: He would bring me a monster drink.
16: Yeah.
15: To get me hopped up.
17: Get you
15: so it'd be a good show.
17: You didn't need that. You don't need that.
18: I just met her. I don't know that she needs that.
15: Dave would be like, "What did you do?"
16: Right.
15: You don't need laugh. It. We had some good times. But so I want to talk about, we're going to switch gears. These guys have decided to stay with me. We're going to talk about some things that are happening because I wanted to talk about what's going on with the Arkansas State Police. And I'm not going to bash them today.
16: You might a little bit.
15: Look, the only thing I'm going to bash them about is I think you need to get the narcissist police officers out of all the police forces. That is a problem. That is the problem that I'm seeing. Every time I watch one of these videos, like the guys over in Blytheville that's now surfaced, with the police officer screaming at him to get out and crawl out the window after he just busted that window. I'm sorry, but I'm not crawling through a window and cutting my stomach up. He didn't have a shirt on. I'm not going to cut my stomach up. And then you're telling me to get my hands up. Okay, got my hands up, but then you're telling me to open the door, too. And then you grab a hold of my hair, and while I'm opening the door, you're telling me to cry. I mean, that was insane.
16: Yeah, it was a wild one. No question.
15: What is going on with the Arkansas State Police, y'all?
16: They got a lot of stuff going, a lot of drama happening right now.
15: It ain't just run over ducks.
16: Yeah, you're right. You got bad on them on the ducks. I don't even want to bring that up.
15: I did.
16: Yeah.
15: That was horrible. You're gonna shut it down for 20 minutes, right? And you could have got a box or net.
16: I feel a lot more strongly about people than I do about ducks. And I'm not. I don't want to see animals hurt. Get me wrong.
15: Wayne was stuck in traffic this morning to a standstill. Nobody else got killed. Okay.
16: Right.
15: Okay. That is not enough. That is good. Not a good enough excuse.
16: Yeah.
15: I had a problem with that. I really did. It's just horrifying. But then there's this other. You were telling me about another issue with the state police.
18: Yeah, I just saw one on social media today that appears to be similar to the one you're speaking of that was in Blytheville, I think.
15: It was Blytheville?
18: No, the one I was talking about was
15: Blytheville. Yes.
18: But
15: yes.
18: It's a similar type of deal. It appears to be a pit maneuver pursuit that ended and then aggressively pulling someone out the window by their hair. So.
15: Well, I also saw another one today. With a pit maneuver, ended up two elderly people were injured. Like, what's going on? Like, how I don't is know. That? How is this? Like, this is just getting crazy.
16: You know, Val. I I'm going to err on the side of caution with this, and by no means am I going to justify any police wrongdoing. But those are case by case scenarios.
15: No, I agree.
16: And there are so many of them that I can look at, and I can say, well, I can't imagine a case where that would make be okay. You know,
15: in that sense,
16: yeah.
15: How much are you costing the state?
16: Yeah.
15: In lawsuits because of these instances, when disabled people that need to be on CES waivers, that's a problem.
16: Yeah.
15: You're being a little out of control on these people that you don't need to act like that. Those guys that they pulled him, they yanked him out of that window. The driver was speeding. If you watched the whole video,
16: I don't know all the context.
15: I watched it.
16: Yeah.
15: So they were going 80 on the call. He's like going 80.
16: But did they all rob a bank together or anything? Okay, I don't know.
15: They were just speeding.
16: And
15: that's the thing. And then they got up to like 130, ran, and then stopped him, right? So the driver hops in the back seat. While he's getting tased, this other thing's happened to the passenger. The passenger's just passenger.
16: Yeah.
18: Well,
16: yeah.
18: To what Chris was just saying, I don't know that. I want the complete context.
15: It's out there. You know, I watched it.
16: Yeah,
18: The only charge they had was speeding
15: and evading at that point.
18: Okay.
16: Yeah.
18: Okay. Yeah.
16: Nothing about it looks nice to me.
18: Let me just say that.
16: Like, to make it clear.
15: We just bought that dude a house.
16: To make it clear, I'm not saying anything about that looks to be okay. With that said, before I passed final judgment, I would want to know all the details, right? Just to be fair.
15: I seen it.
16: Yeah.
15: So,
16: yeah.
15: And I heard them. They're doing 80 and we'll pull them over. They fled. I don't know why they would flee, but the driver tried to get out. My point is, okay, that's the driver.
16: Yeah.
15: That's not the passenger.
16: Yeah.
15: Passenger's like, hands up. I got my hands up. You just busted the window. Yeah. I don't want to claw through that.
16: Yeah.
15: You want me to hands up or do you want me to open the door?
16: You know,
15: hands
16: and there, the and so there's a section of police training that addresses that very thing, like making sure that, because it is common that there's, you know, let's say this is a really bad guy. He really had a gun and he really did something wrong.
15: Well, they said they got him all out and everything, they're like, I thought they were going to start shooting. What gave you that impression? Because they were running?
16: Yeah, I don't know.
15: That literally, there was no, like, that didn't even.
16: Well, and there you go. That's another thing. Like, what is your threat perception? Not because
15: I think they said that because of that. I think they said that at the end of the after all this happened, because they know that when this comes down, the judge will ask what was their perception of the threat.
18: I think there has to be. Chris just said a threat perception, but you know, years ago, Chris will remember too that, you know, just because they fled in a vehicle wasn't a felony, right? And then a few years ago, maybe 2 years ago, maybe three, the legislator changed it that if you go above the posted speed limit by 1 mile an hour, it's considered felony, right?
16: While you're fleeing from the police.
18: While you're fleeing from the police.
15: Well, that makes sense.
18: So although that is great, it gave this opportunity to charge people more severely for fleeing from the law enforcement.
15: Which they should. I'm not agreeing.
16: Yeah.
15: That they
16: yeah.
18: But that's where you have to dial in with the threat perception, right? You know, we do what we call felony takedowns, right? And just because someone's speeding and it is a felony, does it require the felony takedown? I don't think so.
15: Does it require, yanking this guy's hair out of his head?
18: I agree.
15: Yeah, the door was open, and he was like, I swear, I thought his arm was going to come out.
16: And so that's what I'm talking about threat perception, where you immediately reference, like, well, he felt threatened. And people are tired of hearing police officers say that when there was nothing to feel threatened about, right? So whether or not your threat perception was appropriate to what a reasonable person would have been threatened by,
15: right?
16: A reasonable person with your experience,
15: if I shoot somebody and they're running, I go to jail.
16: Yeah, well,
15: police officers shoot somebody while running.
16: Well, it happens. I mean, no question. I mean, look around; we see them being prosecuted.
15: What was their threat level?
18: There's another part there. I don't know the exact number of
15: officers. Just to stop them?
18: I don't know the exact number of officers that were involved in that particular video, the one in Blavel you're talking about. But there was at least more than one, right? And we have something.
15: There was a bunch.
18: Okay, so we have something that's called duty to intervene, and so that's where it was a failure too, because it is. I don't want to say easy, but I can understand where a person gets caught up in the hype of what's going on. This officer was just chasing someone at 80, 130 miles an hour, whatever those figures look like, and he lost focus. Other officers have to say, hey, Chris, stop. I got this. one person giving commands, because it becomes a very crazy scene out there, right?
16: Right.
18: So there was a couple of failures there. You know, another officer mm-hmm. should have stepped in and said, hey, step back. Right. I got this.
15: But are they afraid? Or like, well, you guys are, you were a police mm-hmm. officer and you're a junior.
18: Right.
15: So when that kind of situation happens, are you just like, I don't want him to think that I don't got his back?
16: No.
15: Or do you say, hey, bud,
16: friend, if you're somebody, if you're looking out for somebody, be that your fellow officer or your citizens or whomever you're looking out for, the right thing to do is the right thing every time, right? And you're helping both the citizen and the police officer if you interfere with things going wrong, right?
18: I've never felt like I was stepping on somebody's toes. No. Me and Chris was on a call, and I thought that it was going one way or the other. Even, like, you don't like talking to Chris. Let me take care of this for a minute, right?
15: If she seems a little bit crazy.
18: And vice versa. If I was doing something that seemed like it was escalating more than what it needed to be, if Chris stepped in and said, hey, step back, I got this, I'm going to listen. Now, afterwards, if I disagree, we'll talk about it and say, and this is why I felt that way. But, you know, that's part of the problem there, too, is that maybe other officers don't feel the need to step in. There was a situation a couple years ago now where somewhere in the United States, a supervisor was getting real aggressive. You might remember this when I mentioned it. A female officer stepped in and grabbed the supervisor and pulled him off of
16: somebody. I do remember watching that video.
18: And kudos to her, right? But we have to be willing to do that, and we train on that every year. It's a requirement through CLEST.
15: What would somebody not do that for, though?
16: What do you mean?
15: Like, why would somebody not intervene? Because they don't always... Because, for instance, with the Clayton Cantrell situation that just came up because he got a raise in Jefferson County... One of the Lafayette Woods hires.
16: Yeah.
15: Kicking a guy on the side of the road. A passenger who, again, was just passengering when they pulled the guy out of the car.
16: So I would look at that video and I would say, I don't know who could have intervened.
15: Like, how do you run up and start kicking a passenger, though?
16: Yeah, but who would have known that was going to happen to be able to stop it before it did?
15: As a police officer, would you walk up and kick somebody?
16: Well, no, of course not. No.
15: Okay, that's the problem that I have.
16: Yeah, yeah, absolutely. I'm just saying, I don't know.
15: It's not that the guy was, the guy was whatever, but he was just riding.
16: Yeah.
15: He wasn't the one speeding. I watched that video, too.
16: Yeah.
15: The passengers, again, passengering. I'm going to use that term. I know it's not a right word, so I'll use
16: but we know what you mean.
15: Whatever,
16: right.
15: You know what I mean. He was doing what he was. He wasn't the one with his foot on the gas.
16: Yeah.
15: He wasn't the one making the judgment call to run. So when you come up to a car and you start kicking the passenger on the ground, I have a problem with that.
16: Yeah.
15: And then you go and you start working for Jefferson County, and then you get promotion after promotion. Now you're working with the FBI.
16: Yeah.
15: That's a problem I have.
16: I can't imagine a scenario where that would be okay. I don't know what happened before that one. Did those guys all rob a bank before they, I don't know. But on the surface, nothing about it seems
15: right. Well, that was my
16: question.
15: Did he know them?
16: Yeah.
15: Or know they're bad guys? Or, like, how do you just walk up and start kicking people?
16: Yeah, nothing.
15: Even if you did know them and they did something wrong. You don't walk up and start kicking somebody.
18: Well, I do know that in that particular situation, I was not there, but the one you just talked about, other officers felt that that was excessive.
15: Oh, okay. I thought you were going to say not a problem.
18: I was like, what? That was routed up through his chain of command at the time.
15: Why did anybody do anything at the time?
18: It was routed up to his chain of command at the time.
16: I saw the video as well. That's my point is, first of all, nobody knew he was going to do that until he did it. So stopping him beforehand would have been impossible.
15: But in the video, you'll see nobody saying, hey, bro, don't do that.
16: Well, but I don't know that there was anybody there to do it. Like it was over as fast as it started, right?
15: Yeah.
16: I mean, and that's my point is... And if this guy's got his hands full, there was one guy in the frame, I remember, and it seemed like he was doing something. I don't know what it was, but he was attentive to it. I don't see a place there where someone could have intervened with that is what I'm getting at. Does that make sense?
15: He was done before.
16: Exactly. He was done before you could have,
15: Yeah.
18: Yeah, if I reach out and, slap somebody, right? And Chris doesn't know I'm going to do it. He can't stop me from doing it. It's how you deal with it afterwards.
16: Yeah, like I'm not quick enough just to block that.
18: And based off of that video that you spoke about that I've seen, that it appeared to me that the other officer in the scene, in the frame, was handcuffing the passenger, which is standard protocol on a fleeing.
15: Right.
18: Let's sort it out. What's going on?
16: Right.
18: The kick happened. And then, like I said, that got routed up. Now, I don't know what happened with that, but it got routed up to that department's chain of command at the time.
15: Right.
18: So.
15: All right. Well, we're going to take a quick break and we'll come back and we'll talk about some more of the things that are in the news. We'll move away from the police officers. We'll give them a break. We'll be right back.
14: What's up, Doc? Can we rock? What's up, Doc? Can we rock?
11: the uprising.
19: God has taken much from you. Yet you live. Is that not a sign?
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0: Doc's gonna be like, do you not even know how to say my name? So we're just talking about random stuff that's happening today in the world. And did you guys see where there's this waste? I posted it on my Facebook page. Hang on, let me see. There is, like, this Colorado, up in Colorado, the sewage, 4.25 million gallons of raw sewage spilled into the Arkansas River up in Pueblo.
1: Oh, wow.
0: Colorado.
1: No, I didn't know that.
2: Wow.
0: And the wastewater pipeline failure. So I want to let everybody know, just to kind of keep an eye on that. Like, I don't begin, like, I would never swim in the Arkansas River to begin with.
1: But yeah.
0: I don't know.
1: But definitely don't drink out of it.
0: But, yeah, or don't let your dog
1: yeah.
0: drink out of it.
1: Yeah.
0: Because I know when in Perdido, which is totally different, Pensacola, but last year or the year before that, they had a waste seepage,
1: mm-hmm.
0: and people were getting flesh-eating bacteria
1: Ugh.
0: From it so if you swam in the bay.
1: Have a stop
0: they don't the they don't really correlate it to that, but, they, you know, when that stuff sits and festers.
2: Let me say I'm glad I'm no longer on the dive team for the Placer County Sheriff's Office.
0: Oh, right. Yes. And if you are, make sure that you're aware of this.
1: Yeah.
0: Make sure you're sealed Ooh. Up. But, yeah, so it doesn't mean, like, millions of gallons of sewage are, like, about to arrive here, and, you know, but it travels hundreds of miles through Kansas, Oklahoma first, and dilution reservoirs, and then, of course, sunlight and natural die-off, of course, will reduce the contamination, but it's still worth watching.
1: Yeah.
0: Because, I mean,
1: it's still feces in our river.
0: It crosses our state, yeah.
1: Yeah.
0: And, you know, and how far elevated that bacteria level, we don't know. And also, how hot is it going to get, you know, and it just, it's a lot of stuff. But
1: yeah.
0: the water moves through major reservoirs, and whether downstream they detect abnormal contamination, hopefully they'll alert us, because it does go through reservoirs before it gets here.
1: I didn't know they had decontamination reservoirs. That's
0: is that what you said? It'll travel through reservoirs.
1: Yeah, yeah, okay.
0: And I'm sure they'll
1: right.
0: test the water now
1: right.
0: because of this. You know, they'll want to know
1: so.
0: What
1: I hope so.
0: Yeah. I hope so, too. I hope so, too.
2: So I'm not the right thing.
1: I'm not as sure as you, but I hope so.
0: They want to kill us all in Arkansas.
1: Yeah.
0: Anyway, so that's one crazy thing that I wanted to let people know about. But then there's also, there's just a couple of things. Have you guys heard about this K-pop story?
1: No.
0: Not K-pop.
1: K-pop.
0: K-pop.
1: Like
0: at chocolate cake.
1: Like Starbucks, my wife gets them for the kids.
0: Yes.
2: Yeah, like the cupcake on a popsicle
0: yes.
1: right,
2: or whatever.
1: Right.
0: So apparently there's this porch bakery.
1: Okay.
0: Do you know what that is?
1: No.
0: So she bakes stuff, and she puts it in a cooler outside her house, and there's like a Cash App thing on it, and
1: oh, wow.
0: people just come up and they pay.
2: Home business.
1: Serve yourself.
0: Yes,
1: business. Serve yourself kind of thing.
0: And an Amazon driver came up, and she had a sign on that said, treat yourself to something good or something like that, something from heaven, and because it's Haven, Homemade Haven,
1: okay.
0: what it's called, and it said treat yourself.
1: Okay.
0: What does treat yourself mean, Chris?
1: You're welcome to have one.
0: No. Oh my God, is this a man thing?
1: Treat
0: when
1: yourself.
0: When you hand your wife $20,
2: yeah, treat yourself.
0: And you say
2: something.
0: Treat
1: enjoy.
0: Yourself.
1: It means enjoy.
0: It means buy yourself something.
2: Yes.
0: It don't mean it's free.
1: Well. If, did
0: right,
1: I just make his
0: okay,
1: de-
0: I just
1: did I just
0: point,
1: make his
0: think,
1: defense?
0: No, I think
1: because I feel
0: man
1: like
0: thing.
1: I might have.
2: No,
0: I
2: Val, if you said that to me, if my wife said go treat yourself, I'd be like, all right, I'll go out to the casino and spend $20.
0: Yeah, whatever, you're not right, going right. to go take something for free,
2: right? Right,
0: right.
2: Yeah,
0: because
2: right.
0: they all had prices on them. But he,
1: well, now if
0: so
1: it had a price on it,
0: so
1: I'd,
0: he takes
1: yeah.
0: one thinking it's free, and then they post a picture of him online and say, hey, this guy took one of our treats offline, right?
1: Come on.
0: And the wife sees it. She goes and pays for it.
1: Yeah.
0: The whole country world is blowing up about this now.
2: Hating on the man.
0: Hating on the people that called him out for it. Threatening their lives over a $4 cake pop.
1: Oh, wow. Yeah.
0: To me, it's crazy. Because they're like, he has kids, he's trying to feed. Okay, but he didn't comprehend what the word treat yourself meant. That is not their fault. They just called him out for...
1: No, but I don't think anybody should necessarily be treated...
0: Well, she wasn't treated... She was just like, hey, can y'all pay... Whoever this is, if y'all know anybody, share it, pay for, you need to pay for it, you know?
1: Yeah.
0: It wasn't free.
1: Yeah, I understand.
0: It's a business.
1: Yeah. Like, but, I don't know that I would have blasted him publicly.
0: Demanding an apology from the business owners.
1: Yeah, that's...
0: Okay, how

0: stuff, though, that people in this world just love to do that. Bash on the small businesses, right? You can go to a big box retailer or, you know, big box hamburger place. They can serve you and treat you like junk. And you go back next week and buy the same thing you always bought. But you let a small business make singular mistake.
1: And they're going to destroy the business.
0: Yes.
2: Yeah. They'll go out of their way
1: to completely try. And they are.
2: Yeah.
1: They're destroying this little business like they're making a killing off some cake pops or something. Well, they put a meme up with them like hoarding money and stuff. And I'm like, it's a $4 cake pop.
2: With SRN News, I'm Keith Peters in Washington. The National Hurricane Center posted a tropical storm warning on Monday for the Gulf of Mexico coast near the Texas-Louisiana state line. Forecasters expect a tropical depression will strengthen into a named storm by Monday night as it swirls toward Texas and makes landfall sometime Tuesday. The Supreme Court is allowing the White House to continue construction on President Trump's $400 million White House ballroom project while his administration appeals a judge's order halting the work. The justices intervened Monday after lower courts found work must stop because the project doesn't have congressional approval. On Wall Street, the Dow down by 374 points today. The NASDAQ Composite Index dropped by 31 points, with the S&P 500 lower by 25. More at SRNNews.com.
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0: Right.
2: Welcome back to the Doc Washburn Show. I'm Val Lemons, hosting for Doc today. And that was a homeless guy playing the piano at the Holiday Inn over the weekend.
0: Right.
2: That Chris posted to his Facebook page. And we wanted to talk about that a little bit. Chris, you want to tell us a little bit more?
0: Yeah. So I was at an event at the Holiday Inn down at 6th and I-30. And I noticed this homeless guy walk into the lobby. And he just kind of looked around, and then he sat down at the piano
2: bench.
0: He
2: was dirty, too, in that picture.
0: He absolutely was. He absolutely was. No question about it. He sat down at the piano, and he just burnt it up. I mean, he went at it. This guy was like 6'5", too. That's what you can't see in the video. He's like 6'5", 300 pounds, and his fingers, I don't know how he touched one key at a time because his hands were so big.
2: Wow.
0: Like, and he went off on that piano. And I think, I mean, everybody in the place was blown away. And yeah, I started recording it because it was awesome.
2: And so then you got comments.
0: Yeah.
2: You're talking about how the online culture is just getting ridiculous.
0: Really is.
2: I mean, I'm guilty of being just like, all right, come on, y'all. Come on. You
0: right.
2: know, and then being a little bit aggressive. But sometimes you just can't please people.
0: Yeah. So I posted it to Facebook like, wow, what an amazing talent. And who would have seen this coming? You know, and I don't mean anything by that other than, you just don't hear people play like that very often. And
2: with dirt
0: guys,
2: all over their clothes.
0: Yeah, guy walks in off the street.
2: Yeah.
0: And
2: no, anybody would have been like, wow.
0: I think so,
3: well,
0: right?
3: You just don't see 6'5" people in Little Rock, Arkansas walk off the street, come in and play that.
0: Right, right. Right.
3: I'm 53 years old, and I've wanted to learn to play an instrument my entire life. And,
0: right.
2: I believe
0: and I was blown away, and so I posted it, and immediately I started getting... You know, and let me back up and say this. I went over to the guy, and I had a conversation with him. And I said, where'd you learn to play like that? And I met him. I got his name, and we visited. Had a good conversation, I felt like. I would also say he's a man of few words, okay?
2: but he speaks with his music.
0: In no way did I feel like that was a reflection of anything that went wrong with our interaction. I feel like that's who he is,
2: right?
0: So from there, I posted it to Facebook without all the context of my conversation with him because that was between us.
2: Right.
0: And I just wanted I just wanted to share what an amazing piano player the guy was and how cool it was. And immediately people started getting on me for not doing more for him, for not giving him a job, for not hiring him to play at my parties.
2: Crazy.
0: And all, you know, like, I don't have a job for a piano player.
2: Right.
0: I don't.
2: I saw some of the posts, and they were just like, I was just like, are you kidding me?
0: Right.
2: Like, what was the one post where the girl was like, call it something different? What did she say to call it?
0: I don't remember exactly.
2: Oh, my gosh, she was like, unsheltered individual.
0: Yes.
2: I'm like,
0: yes.
2: Are you joking?
0: She
2: was that satire?
0: I felt like I was attacked for everything I did wrong, and I don't think I did anything wrong. I think I was sharing a guy's talent
2: right. That
0: I was pretty blown away by. And I felt like a lot of people
2: were envious of his talent and
0: yeah.
2: you wanted to show your appreciation for it.
0: I admired it at
2: and
0: least.
2: And then someone,
0: right?
2: I believe someone said that just because he's homeless doesn't mean he's stupid.
0: Yeah.
2: And you never said that.
0: No,
2: you never said that.
0: Nothing
3: well,
0: remotely
3: I think that
0: like
3: goes
0: that.
3: To what our society is anymore, that they can't appreciate something good without, they would rather focus on the negativity, right?
2: Always.
3: So that's why Jerry Springer was so popular, right? They just want to continually bash you for anything that you try to do that's positive. They want to focus on anything that could be construed as negative, and that makes the clicks and the content go up.
2: Completely
3: right?
2: agree with that. Completely.
0: Yeah.
2: And I just think that it's getting out of control, though, sometimes. Like,
0: it was. I didn't understand it.
2: But then they worry about stuff like this, but then they don't worry about the Muslims buying Kohl's.
0: Oh,
2: the Kohl's building,
0: yes.
2: you know,
0: thought,
2: and making a, and they laugh and encompassing and making a camp out of
0: yeah,
2: it, you
0: yeah.
2: know, like with all
0: yeah.
2: the mosques in the area. Now, you know,
0: what people choose to worry about is
2: cake pops and
0: yeah, you're right.
2: I mean,
0: right.
2: It just, it, to me, that just
0: well, and furthermore, I would just say,
2: people just bored?
0: You're criticizing what I did or didn't do, but you don't even really know what I did or didn't
2: yeah.
0: do. I didn't. What do you think I would go on there and say? And I asked him, would he take $5? And I asked him, did he need some water?
2: You know what? Some people don't need to tell those things.
0: Yeah, right. But I mean, I'm not doing that. And I didn't ask what diagnosis he had or anything. You know what I mean? Like, why would I?
2: People are so nosy.
0: Because that's not how people work. That's a improper social interaction.
2: Very improper. You know, and I find, you know, it's funny because people will say, why don't you go do something for the homeless people? And I'm like, you don't know what I do.
0: What makes you think I don't? Right.
2: A lot of people that do things, and I had a mentor that she would donate money, and she said, she would say, no, I want it to be anonymous. And I was like, why do you want it to be anonymous? Because some people don't need to, I don't need to tell the world that I've done that.
0: Yeah, furthermore, I'll tell you
2: that's
0: what happens.
2: That's when you do things from your heart.
0: Yeah.
2: Not because you want everyone to know about it.
0: Yeah, also, if everyone knows about it, they'll all ask you for something.
2: Yeah, they'll all ask
0: just
2: you.
0: Just FYI.
3: Amen.
2: That's true.
3: I got somebody that right now that every 2 weeks they ask me to pay their electric bill or this, that, and the other. And it's,
0: you know, there was one of the people on there said, help him out. I'm sure you can afford it. And I'm going to tell you this.
2: How do they know about you?
0: Well, it doesn't matter. I don't care. The people who have money who can help people, well, they can only help so many.
2: Right.
0: At some point, you can't afford it. Right? Like, assuming that I was helping one person or 10 people,
2: at some point,
0: I have too many and I can't help any more.
2: Well, that's like when you go to Walmart at Christmas time. Those Salvation Army people, like, you hear my, I'm getting old. You hear that
0: pop
2: right there?
0: No, I didn't hear it.
2: I'm familiar. Luigi, I use my hands to point. But no, like, you know, you go, and if you go to Walmart twice a day, they're still hitting you up. And you're like, how many times do you need me to put money in that little tin can out there?
0: Right.
2: Like, that's crazy. Like, and then you feel like, well, they didn't know that I was here. I was just here.
0: Sure.
2: I was here yesterday, and now I feel like a butthole for not putting money in that thing.
0: I don't.
2: I feel bad, but I don't let them make me feel bad anymore.
3: Well, I think society just loves to make other people feel bad
0: because
3: they're hating their lives as much or something. It's insane to me. You know, I've ran into that earlier in the segment. We talked about me running for office. But people have asked me, well, where have you always been at? Well, I'm not the limelight guy, you know. I'm a local business owner that has contributed to this community for over 7 years. But I don't go say, hey, paper, put me on the front page and show me what I did, right? So why couldn't somebody just appreciated that video like I did? You and I didn't talk about this. Mm-hmm. I was like, wow, that is so cool, right?
0: Right. I don't understand.
2: I mean, how many people walk in there and play the piano at that Holiday Inn anyway?
0: Right. I doubt very many.
2: Yeah.
0: I mean, I'm sure it happens. I'm sure some. Yeah. I'm sure some people sat down there and play, and I'm sure they have some events where people play.
2: Or maybe that guy comes in there and plays all the time.
0: I mean, so I actually asked the clerk, does he do that all the time? And he said, that's the second time I've seen him.
2: Hmm.
0: So, no. I mean, he said he came in here a while ago. You know, and I don't know what that meant, whether that was a few hours or a few months.
2: Hmm.
0: But no, I did not get. And I asked him, and he said, where'd you learn to play like that? You know, he said, just wherever I can, which was pretty evident with the way he did that, right?
2: Right. Yeah. I mean, some people, that's where they learn.
0: Yeah.
2: Some people are just self-taught. You don't need to go to school. My kids are self-taught. Me, I can barely. I mean, I was second chair flute, but
0: right.
2: I probably couldn't play it now because I haven't played it in 30 years.
0: My wife plays a lot of instruments. I play none.
2: That's my kid. None. My kid can play everything.
0: Right.
2: Literally everything. And I'm just like, how you do that?
3: I'm tone deaf. I can't play anything.
0: So, yeah.
2: Right. I can't sing. I'm tone deaf like that. I can sing in the shower and that's about it. In my car when nobody's listening.
0: Right.
2: But other than that, no. All right, y'all. Well, we're going to go ahead and take our break now and we'll come back and we can talk about some Madami.
0: Oh, okay.
2: We're talking about some New York politics.
0: I don't know a bunch.
2: Let's give Sarah and the ASP a little break.
0: Okay.
2: We'll be right back. But I'm not wrong, but I'm just alone.
1: Foundations of Freedom, a look at America's founding principles and the leaders who shaped our nation.
4: Ronald Reagan understood that liberty could never be taken for granted. In 1967, he warned Americans, freedom is a fragile thing, and it's never more than one generation away from extinction. President Reagan knew the freedoms secured by one generation were not guaranteed to survive to the next. Today, as socialistic ideas that place greater power in the hands of government gain renewed support, Reagan's warning carries even greater weight. Freedom is more than inheritance. It's a responsibility, one we all share. Every generation must fight for the principles that made self-government possible. Freedom only survives when each generation chooses to defend it. So, do we have the courage to defend and protect what is being challenged, the very principles that made America the greatest experiment in history?
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0: for Doc Washburn today. If you're listening, Doc, hope you're having a good time wherever you're at.
1: That's why I said if he's, I hope if he's listening, I hope we're making him proud.
0: Oh yeah.
1: Yeah.
0: Well, so next I want to talk about Mayor Mondumi, and I just want to say something real quick to everybody listening out there, because this is what I've always said over the years about the Constitution. If y'all just read this thing right here. You just read it. It's the Constitution. Then we won't have to tell you what your rights are, right? But the same thing applies to history. If you just read a history book, we won't have to tell you what's about to happen.
1: Quit making the same mistakes twice,
0: that's
1: right?
0: That's literally the purpose of history.
1: Right.
0: It's a guide to not do the things that people in other countries have done.
1: Right.
0: Before, or what we've done before. And Mayor Mondumi now, he's facing a union revolt.
1: Uh-oh.
0: Because he changed his stance on $10,000 school worker bonuses.
1: Oh, he's not going to give them a $10,000 bonus that he promised? Why not?
0: Exactly. Because New York City Mayor Mondumi...
1: Because he doesn't have the money?
0: He's a liar.
1: Ah.
0: I mean... Literally, yeah. It's the same thing that they've done throughout history to take over Iran. People were mad at the Shah, so they just all combined together and revolted. And then what happened? The Muslims and Islam ate everybody. Swallowed them whole.
1: You're more familiar with it. Yeah.
0: Iran was little America up to 1979. Yeah.
1: No, I actually did see that somewhere. Yes. Like how
0: I mean,
1: was,
0: they wore short skirts.
1: Yes.
0: Everything, right?
1: I actually did see that.
0: This is what happened. So... The teachers' union that BAFTA's run for City Hall, they just last year, after changing his stance on a law that would give paraprofessionals a financial boost. But according to a report from Fox News yesterday, the United Federation of Teachers is fighting Mondumi's effort to block a city law that could provide education paraprofessionals with bonuses up to $10,000. They work alongside teachers in classrooms. So the aides, I guess you call them here.
1: Right,
0: and they're often provide additional support to students with disabilities and other special needs. Sounds like Sarah Huckabee Sanders. Anyway, the New York City Council unanimously... I said I was going to lay off a word.
1: You did. You mentioned that. I knew you couldn't.
0: The New York City Council unanimously approved the Respect Checked Act on July 16th, but Mondumi's administration filed a lawsuit on October 19th seeking to stop that measure.
1: Oh, wow.
0: Mondumi previously supported a version of the proposal, but he's now arguing that the law goes against New York's Taylor Law, which governs collective bargaining for public employees. Now, the UFT, which endorsed Mondumi after he secured the Democratic nomination in July 2025, is attempting to step in and intervene in the case. And they said, "We knew this lawsuit was a possibility, and we were prepared." He also insisted that the Respect Check Act was carefully drafted to comply with the state's Taylor Law and said the union would have never supported legislation that threatened its collective bargaining rights. Right? Why would they do that, right?
1: Right.
0: That's what Mondumi's saying. That it... Why would they do that? Why would they support legislation that takes away their rights? That's what Mondumi's saying this bill does.
1: Right.
0: So he also issued a pointed warning to the mayor. His union helped get into office.
1: Right.
0: Let's be a lesson to y'all. This moment is an opportunity for Mayor Mondumi to create a new, fairer system and build the kind of city he said he wanted to lead. This administration must keep its promises, and we won't stop until it does. The city council also vowed to defend the law and pointed out that paraprofessionals who work with some of the city's highest need students can earn as little as $32,000 a year, and they found that unacceptable. Despite taking the issue to court, Mondumi said that he doesn't oppose increasing pay for paraprofessionals. Yeah. So which is it? He insisted last week, per the outlet, that discussions between his administration and the city council and the UFT have been productive, but you still don't support it. Let me tell you something. Did you also hear about what he, this was a couple weeks ago, you know, his wife is from Syria, and she wanted to go back to Syria. I wouldn't go to Syria right now. But she wanted New York police officers to go with her and protect her.
2: What?
0: Yes. Exactly.
2: What?
0: Exactly. He filed a... he submitted for the police officers to go with her, who isn't an elected official.
1: Oh, wow.
0: And protect them in Syria. And then he got mad because they turned it down. He ain't a king.
2: Well, that's a private pay security thing. There's no way if you feel like, one, if you got to have security, don't go.
1: Yeah, right.
0: Syria.
2: Right,
0: well,
2: right, right.
0: Syria.
2: Right. Let's not go there. But if it does, then it ought to be private funded for private security. I mean, there's probably a lot better security than New York police officers for that.
1: I don't know.
2: In that part
1: know.
2: Of the world.
1: Yeah,
2: right?
1: Yeah.
0: But I'm just, yeah, because they don't know. Like, and I don't know if he wanted them to go, which that's what it said, but he might have also wanted them to pay for it, too.
1: Right.
0: So, like...
2: I'm sure there's some ex-Navy SEALs that would have gladly been hired on to do that.
1: So there's 50,000 New York City police officers, right. and to believe that there's not a couple from Syria, I think, would be,
0: Well,
1: I mean, honestly, there's 50,000 of them, right?
0: Why should the people in New York pay for...
1: No, I don't. Yeah, I'm not saying... I'm just saying... They might be
0: and
1: the finest for the job. I hear that about them, right?
2: Well,
1: they're the finest.
2: Even if he was going to pay for it, why would the citizens possibly lose a couple of their police officers in Syria for a vacation or whatever was?
0: And so also, there's a couple of things actually here. So now the Multicultural Business Coalition, which says it represents dozens of chambers and immigrant-owned businesses, has filed two lawsuits challenging Mondami's plan for 5 city-owned grocery stores.
1: Oh, wow.
0: The bodegas and the grocery store owners argue that they will be forced to compete against stores backed by taxpayers and government resources. Communism much?
1: Right.
0: business owners rallied in Harlem last week against the program.
1: Yeah.
0: Harlem, that's where they elected him.
1: Yeah.
0: So then there's another controversy. Critics estimate the municipal grocery experiment could require more than $200 million in its first several years. How's that saving people money?
1: Man, wow. $200 million?
0: $200 million.
1: It's a big place. It's a lot of groceries.
0: Comptroller candidate and should be treated, as opposition estimate rather than audit city figures. But still, I mean, those same grocers, though, are alleging retaliation. This one could become much bigger if evidence develops. Some immigrant business owners who publicly oppose Mondami's grocery plan say they suddenly began receiving unusually heavy sanitation fines. Including citations that they say involved garbage that wasn't theirs.
1: Coincidence?
0: Yeah. They are alleging retaliation.
1: Right.
0: And the city denies targeting them and says these are ordinary sanitation enforcement actions. At this point, retaliation is an allegation and not an established fact. But there's a lot of things going on. So you're targeting small immigrant businesses?
1: Man. Wow. I mean...
0: Giving them fines?
1: I mean...
0: Because they're... Push back to get
1: opposing,
0: your grocery
1: stores. Right.
0: Yeah. And then he's got his housing agenda. Housing complaints have already reportedly jumped 25%.
1: Of course they have.
0: Year over year, exceeding 573 so far in 2026, while Mondami has expanded housing inspections and encouraged tenants to report problems. Landlord groups argue that the administration is effectively weaponizing enforcement against property owners.
1: I mean, he's almost got me talked into renting in New York at this point because he's back. I mean, he's saying he's going
0: to
1: make
0: like
1: them.
0: It's like he's trying to crumble it so all the people from other countries can come over here and buy it.
1: I mean.
0: Think about that.
1: Yeah, no,
0: I
1: get it.
0: You destroy New York. You got the.
1: Yeah.
0: The port. You got, if you destroy New York where nobody wants to live there, because then there's that Paix d'Étiers tax that's been going around, that this tax on expenses second homes. So if you have a second home there, you're facing a tax that's, extraordinary if it's over, $1 million or something.
1: Yeah.
0: Like that. And so 12,000 New Yorkers.
1: Well, I just want to rent notified. Because he says that he's going to make all the landlords give you your rent for free and give you the nicest house you could possibly have. So right. I'm ready to rent there.
0: And then New York Democratic Socialist of America co-chair Gustavo Gordillo has become a political headache. Critics say he cultivated a working class image while public records have raised questions about parts of that biography. He's also faced scrutiny over an unpaid rent dispute while his family reportedly undertook an approximately $1.4 million renovation of the townhouse he lives. So when Dami was repeatedly asked whether he stood behind Gordillo, he declined to distance himself from him, and he's saying, yes, I support him. So he's given his opponents, a bunch of fire for the next time.
1: Nice.
0: This is crazy. There's literally a not longer list. The larger socialism costs are too much.
1: Yeah.
0: The social, I mean, 200
1: of course
0: trillion...
1: It is.
0: $200 trillion.
1: Of course it is.
0: Estimate of Mondami's New York budget specifically...
1: But he went into office. I mean, his campaign promise was to give everything away for free. I mean, that was what he ran on, right?
0: Mayor Frank Scott's going to be. What's his campaign promise going to be?
1: I don't know.
0: I mean, the Muslims come in?
1: No, he's...
0: He is at every Muslim meeting. He's at every luncheon. He's at every celebration. Everyone they've had over the last couple of years, dude. Letting them in at War Memorial.
1: I did see that.
0: He's the one that's pushing. And you know who else chimed in on that?
1: Are you going to say Sarah Huckabee?
0: No, Stowers.
1: Ah.
0: Mr. I don't live in the district that I represent for 2 years.
1: Right. Why? Why do people do that?
0: Yeah, and then he's going to chime up. I was like, pipe down, have your wine, bro.
1: Why do people run for office in an area they don't live in?
0: Because they get paid to do something shady. And that's what I'm going to end with. Red flags, red flags, red flags everywhere.
1: Right.
0: Thanks for tuning in and hanging out with us, y'all. And I'll be back with you tomorrow, and then Doc will be back Wednesday. So don't send him any nasty emails about me. He'll be back. Do you have to let it linger? Do you have to? Do you
3: have to? Do you have to let it linger? Scott Jennings sees more Trump hatred.
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3: 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The Answer. Here at 101.1. The Answer. 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

0: News this hour from Town Hall. I'm Keith Peters in Washington. Deadly flash floods in the Grand Canyon have killed two people as the search for the missing continues.
1: Hiker Dan Evans was at Bright Angel Campground in the Grand Canyon Saturday when deadly flash floods from a monsoon hit.
2: And I could see about 5 to 6 inches of water flowing around my tent. The campsite just flooded.
1: He and others began the dangerous hike out. Some were able to pack up. Others fled with the clothes on their back.
2: I'm just keeping my eyes upstream, just praying that a wall of water isn't coming towards us.
1: Evan says as they were crossing a bridge, the Colorado River was raging beneath them. Rangers had to evacuate hikers by helicopter. Rescuers are still searching for several missing hikers while confirming two deaths. I'm Julie Walker.
0: George Santos earns a permanent ban from an online prediction market platform.
3: Kalshi has banned George Santos from its platform, concluding the disgraced former congressman likely engaged in insider trading. Spokesperson Elizabeth Diana says this is the company's first ever lifetime ban. They reported Santos to the Justice Department in June, saying he placed a series of bets, then contributed to speculation over whether he would attend President Trump's State of the Union address. Santos did not show up and pocketed over $17,000. He's already agreed to a settlement with the Commodities Futures Trading Commission over the trades and launched an influencer deal with rival platform Polymarket. Responding on social media, Santos called Kalshi an unserious company. I'm Jennifer King.
0: The Supreme Court is allowing the White House to continue construction on President Trump's $400 million White House ballroom project while his administration appeals a judge's order halting that work. On Wall Street, the Dow down by 374 points, the NASDAQ dropped 31, the S&P 500 lower by 25 points. More on these stories at townhall.com.
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6: 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Springfield residents collecting signatures for a ballot proposal that would appear on the November ballot to ban the use of license plate readers in the city. University of Arkansas for Medical Sciences received $11.8 million as part of a new $1 billion statewide initiative to enhance health care in rural Arkansas over the next 5 years, a program headed by Governor Sarah Huckabee Sanders. A Huntsville man behind bars at the Benton County Jail charged with two counts of first-degree murder or attempted murder, one count of first-degree endangering the welfare of a child. The 22-year-old being held on a $350,000 bond. 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
7: With your sports flash, I'm Tony Desiri, 101.1 The Answer. The Dallas Cowboys will face the New York Giants September 13th. It's the first Sunday night game of the season. Dallas acquired offensive lineman Broderick Jones from the Pittsburgh Steelers for a third and a sixth round pick. They also cut running back Jaden Blue and wide receiver Marquez Valdez-Scantling, getting their roster down to the 53-player limit. College football, Arkansas opening up the season Saturday at home against North Alabama. Razorbacks will start K.J. Jackson at quarterback. They're under new head coach Ryan Silverfield after Saturday's game. Four of their next five opponents are ranked in the top 25. Major League Baseball, the Cardinals off today. They'll start a three-game series in Los Angeles against the Dodgers Tuesday. Cardinals dropping 2 of 3 to Pittsburgh over the weekend, losing Sunday 5-4. Yvonne Herrera had two RBIs. They've now lost 7 of 9. 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
12: It was a great time. Will and I had very important things we wanted to do, and we were in D.C. all last week.
13: Yeah, it was
12: hot.
13: Not as hot as Arkansas.
12: Not as hot as Arkansas, but it was hot.
13: Man, there is a lot of cracking in here.
12: Yeah.
13: All right. It's just my headphones. Anyway, yeah, it wasn't as hot as Arkansas, but it was humid up there.
12: Yeah, but we had a really good time. I think we made a lot of progress up there in D.C. towards getting rid of the machines. That's what our goal is, of course, across the United States. We're pushing for that. We were able to have some very important meetings with some very influential people in D.C. to try to make that happen. We were told early on what would be happening with the Supreme Court decision today, what they thought, and turned out to be right.
13: Yeah, it was expected.
12: So, Will, why don't you explain to the audience what the Supreme Court decision today, what it means to the voters going forward?
13: Well, what it's looking like is that a Supreme Court ruled that a judge can't just blanket cancel Trump's executive order that says mail-out ballots must have barcodes that track who they were sent to and who received them, and the return ballot has a barcode on it also. So they're not going to be able to deny that, like this.
12: Yeah, not the actual ballot. It's the envelope.
13: The envelopes.
12: The envelope has a barcode, so they can track that, not the ballot that's inside the envelope.
13: Yeah, and so that's trying to cut down on ballots getting mailed to people who are not eligible to vote. And that's the other part of the ruling, is the states – if the post office wants to deliver these ballots, they're requesting the states give them their voter rolls.
12: Right.
13: And they said they're not going to deliver to ineligible voters. So that's part of it.
12: And that's a big thing, because what else are they going to do? Are they going to use UPS or FedEx for every person? I don't think so.
13: No.
12: It would be cost prohibitive. They can't do that.
13: No, because they're not going to do it for free.
12: That's exactly right. So it's going to be a real interesting thing what's going to happen. But the court just ruled in President Trump's favor, and that's a big win, again, for election integrity across the United States, particularly in those swing states. And I think that this is a big game changer, no question. We still have to get rid of the machines. Don't get me wrong. But I think this is a major step forward.
13: Yeah, we've always said election security has all kinds of different angles. Some states have a good hand-marked paper ballot, but they don't have a hand-count audit. Some states have, you know, no mail-out ballots, but they use touchscreens for everyone. So you have to get all of the pieces in line to have a secure election.
12: Right. And we came up with what I consider the best plan ever that anybody's ever put together. But it really was. It really is a good plan. We're trying to get that push forward, get the right people to see it in D.C. We've got some time left, not much, to be able to make this thing happen. What most people don't realize is that, like Will just said, there's about 2,000 counties, give or take one or two, around 2,000 counties that already use hand-marked paper ballots. They already fill in the oval or something very similar, and they run these ballots through a tabulator, right? And so what we're saying is, okay, instead of just run them through the tabulator, no problem, as long as you have a hand count afterwards, a 100% hand count. And if you run it through, that's what we would like to have. Now, there's about 1,000 counties, or roughly, give or take a few, that so one third are doing what? Those have ballot marking devices like we have here in Arkansas. These touchscreen computers is exactly what they are. And what we're saying is that those have got to go. Those have got to go, and you can only, if you use them, very limited basis could be used for the people with disabilities. But they should not be used for everybody. If someone's capable of filling out a daggum ballot, they ought to be able to, they can fill out a hand-marked ballot. They do it in all the other states, so why can't we do it here in Arkansas? So that's something that we're pushing. I think it will hugely benefit, again, the rightful winners. I think it's going to benefit them because now we know the chance of malfeasance, the chance of cheating is much, much slimmer when you get rid of the electronic voting machines. And that's what we're trying to do.
13: But that has nothing to do with today's ruling.
12: Well, I know. But today's ruling was good, though. I mean, that's part of it. That's part of the problem.
13: Yeah, you need to be voting in person. If you can, and you need to be voting by marking your own ballots.
12: And we want to go to, I would love to go to a 1 or no more than 3 day voting period. I mean, that's what I would like to see at some point. But we're a little ways from that. And since we're only a little over 2 months away from the election, I don't see that happening. I don't see some big changes happening in the election. But these things can be done. These things don't cost a lot of money. In fact, they'll save money if they follow the plan that we put out. So,
13: all right. Well, the great Doc Washburn, who covered for us last week, sent us this tweet from Mr. Shipley. He goes by Shipwrecked Crew, and talking about the ruling from the Supreme Court today.
12: Okay.
13: And he says, this is Shipley, says, yes, breaking news. It's huge. SCOTUS grants stay of injunction in Massachusetts. So all it was is telling them that you don't have to abide by the injunction set by, was it Judge Talwani?
12: Yeah.
13: Like, so those injunctions are done. They were issued by Judge Talwani. There were three dissenting statements by three liberals. But he says this is important because it will dramatically impact how states can use the mail for voting. Final rule will be published on Wednesday. Expect multiple lawsuits on Thursday and Friday challenging the final rule. But there's a very good argument the property venue for such challenges is the Postal Regulatory Commission and not district courts. Basis of SCOTUS ruling may be a lack of standing by the plaintiffs since no final rule had been passed when they sued. But there is a final rule now, so filing complaints now might be viewed differently. So that's what it is. So the once everything is fully laid out, then they'll most likely be sued again. You're going to have a liberal judge doing something, and then but they're ready aren't or like ready to go right back to the Supreme Court.
12: And I read that the post office is already ready for this, and they've already said they're prepared to go if in fact this is the rule, the law of the land, that they're going to have to do this, and they're ready to do that. And so I think it's I think it's really, really interesting that the Postal Service is way ahead of this, and they said, well, you know, we're going to be ready one way or the other, but we're going to be ready to be able to implement this. It will be a big, big deal, particularly in these states that have all these mail-out ballots.
13: And so the U.S. This is Reuters. This is the U.S. Postal Service published a final rule late last Friday to tighten requirements for mail-in voting ahead of November congressional elections, despite a court order blocking the changes from taking effect. And now, again, that court order has been pushed aside by the Supreme Court.
12: Which means they can implement all the changes that they wanted to do.
13: And the USPS said it was issuing a 95-page rule so it could take immediate effect if a court lifts its injunction and be in place for the upcoming election. Under the rule, the USPS would not deliver ballots in states that do not comply with the new standards. The final rule requires states to provide lists of voters who received mailed ballots to the agency. Last week, the judge blocked it, but now it's been unblocked, so I'm looking at this old one. Trump, a Republican, signed his executive order in March after years of calling for tighter rules on vote-by-mail and pushing claims of 2020 election defeat was a result of widespread fraud. They always have to add something like that, don't they? Isn't right. Reuters just supposed to say, here are the facts, you take it and make your stories? But no, they mold the narrative, so it's kind of funny. Anyway, it says the rule, which was posted Friday, will be formally published August 26, but they will take no action to implement the order unless the court lifts the injunction. Democrat lawyer Mark Elias is already ready to sue. Under the rule, USPS will not collect or record party affiliation and will not inspect ballot contents, and postal workers are not authorized to open mail sealed against inspection. USPS will maintain data from the exterior of the envelope, including address and barcode information. The Postmaster General defended the plan in June, saying the Postal Service is making sure we watch the ballots that a state believes they're sending out to what actually gets sent out. So they're wanting to compare, like, the state has authorized this to go to voters. They want to make sure it's going to what the state authorized.
12: Right.
13: That's what they're saying. So somebody else mailing out the ballot shouldn't be sending them to people who they weren't expected to get them.
12: And 94 pages of written instruction, folks, is a serious deal.
13: Yeah.
12: I'm telling you, they
13: have it ready. It's ready to go. So it will be published tomorrow, is that? Or 2 days, Wednesday. So it'll be published on Wednesday, and so you'll probably have lawsuits Wednesday night, and you'll probably have liberal judges blocking it right away, but it gets it to the next step.
12: Yeah, and you got to think to yourself, why are they fighting this so hard? Why is it that this is the hill they want to die on?
13: Why do they not want to ensure that the mail is sending it to the right person?
12: That's exactly right. Why? It's only because of cheating. That's the only thing you can come to. And the other thing, I have the other question, and you know, to be fair, why is it that our Republican Congress, both the Senate and the House, can't pass the SAVE Act? Why is that? You know, they blame it on one or two people, but there's ways that they could make it happen. They could, you know, have a talking filibuster. They can make sure that it's pressured the other side. But no, they don't want to do that. And everybody ought to be skeptical of that when they hear that. You know, we have an opportunity to make a big, big difference in election integrity and get this country on the right track. And I believe that if we are able to go back to hand-marked paper ballots and that are hand-counted, if we are able to do that, get rid of most of these machines, get rid of these mail-out ballots, you're going to see a huge change in the people that are representing the American people in Congress. You're going to see a huge change. And that, I think it's going to happen. And I think a lot of them worry about that, and that's why they don't want to do anything. They're happy with the status quo.
13: It's going to be interesting to see how elections end up being run this year, because the president's been hinting at stuff through cryptic tweets and resharing of other people's posts that big things are coming and shakeups are coming. So, you know, we've been expecting certain things for the last year and a half, and it hasn't happened. So we don't know what's coming for sure outside of a few things we've been told. And then they've happened over the last couple of weeks, things we've been told happened. This was one of them, that the Supreme Court was going to argue this, and they were looking at – they were confident in the outcome.
12: Yes.
13: So this one was already told. We were told that they were going to release –
12: this was already in the win column in a way.
13: Yeah.
12: It was already projected to be in the win column.
13: That's why they published the rules Friday.
12: Right.
13: To be official on Wednesday. And the other thing was that they were finding – that non-citizens had actually voted in our elections.
12: A lot.
13: And then...
12: Remember, we were told, all of us were told, rarely happens.
13: First it was zero.
12: Yeah, very rarely happens. It's against the law. You know, they don't do it. I mean, it's, you know, it doesn't happen. Then it was, oh, well, a few. And what was it, the last one we got?
13: Yeah, so the last one that President Trump truthed out the information, 24,000 illegal voters cast ballots in federal elections.
12: Right. Yeah, but that was only a small sample. It was a sample.
13: It was a good size sample, but it's the first tranche to come out, I guess.
12: Yeah, and they got several more to come out. So it's going to be a lot more than 24,000. You know, it could be 100 or 200,000 or whatever it is coming out, illegals that actually voted in our elections. And they go, well, there's not enough to actually turn an election. Oh,
13: 24,000
12: really?
13: Can.
12: You better
13: What was the difference in Wisconsin for the presidential election? You know, it was in the thousands.
12: Right.
13: Georgia, too. So, you know, 21,000 can make a big difference in a presidential election.
12: Well, look what happened in 2000 there in Florida. I mean, you know, you get, it's not many, what, 500 and something votes.
14: Yeah.
12: You know, so I think that this is going to be a game changer. Well, we're going to see what happens with it.
13: So I'm looking at this list of breaking news over the last, like, couple days. First, ICE arrests 1,300 illegals in Virginia. Next, Ninth Circuit says district courts cannot block ICE operations over past harms. Next, the Trump administration to revoke the visas of up to 200,000 asylum seekers. Next, the Supreme Court allows Trump's mail-in ballot restrictions to take effect. Next, Trump confirms ICE proceedings against Ilhan Omar over alleged fraud. It's like this breaking news over the last couple of days has been.
12: I would like to see the details of that particular case,
13: mm-hmm.
12: Because we know that she was involved with some things, at least the people that around her husband was involved with stuff. I'd love to see that. And I would like to know.
13: And it looks like she committed fraud by marrying her brother so he could get a visa.
12: That's the other thing. I want to know if that's true, 100% proven true. I think it pretty much has. But if it's proven true, they need to kick her out.
13: Mm-hmm.
12: And this is what most of us, and I know all of you listening, feel the same way as I do. When are we going to hold people accountable for doing these things? When? It really makes all of us angry because
13: there's been zero accountability.
12: No, zero. I mean, they'll go after me for exit polling or whatever. They'll go after me, but they won't go after a lot of these people. In fact, there was one that we saw. What was it? Peter Berninger came out with a study, and he's a guy who's election integrity guy who looks at a lot of data, and he went through every state and was looking at the number of potential illegals or non-citizens who voted in our elections. And in Arkansas, he said over 8,800 people, according to his methodology, voted, and they should not have been allowed to vote. So I want to dive into that at some point, probably in the next couple of weeks, and see what he's got, because we're constantly told that's really not a problem here in Arkansas.
13: Yeah, and I think Cole Jester was patting himself on the back the other day about, you know, having taken steps to get illegals out, but it's looking like there has been a problem with ballots getting cast. And I know non-citizens are registered to vote, because when I was teaching at Arkansas State, my international students were constantly getting registered to vote when they would get their driver's license. Even though they're not allowed to vote, they would say they're not citizens, they were still getting registered to vote.
12: Yeah, the motor voter thing came out, what, 92, that's been a real problem because, again, the people at the DMV just register everybody. They ask them, you want to get registered to vote? Probably sometimes they just do it anyway, mm-hmm. so that they can get a ballot. Right? Or they have the ability to vote. Here in Arkansas, it's a little different. Again, we don't have mail-out ballots. We have absentees, but we don't mail out to every person, on the voter rolls, which they do in a lot of these other states. And that's got to stop. That has got to stop. And I think President Trump has his laser focused on that problem.
13: Yeah, we can't get the SAVE Act passed, so I think it's going to take all these disclosures to show that we're in a state of national emergency.
12: Yeah, well, I hope all of you are as mad as I am about our Congress not acting. I'll tell you something else that really bothers me, is that President Trump has not been given the opportunity to do absentee appointments like all other presidents have gotten. But the Republican
13: – The recess appointments.
12: The recess appointments. And the Republican Senate – is keeping him from doing that.
13: And we saw Tom Cotton on our plane on Tuesday going up to Gavel Inn.
12: Yeah, so, you know, and explain to him what Gavel Inn means.
13: Yeah, so if Congress is on a break for a long enough period, I think it's, what, 5 days or something, if they're on a long enough break, the president can then appoint temporary heads of or temporary appointments all across the agencies that I think they can only serve 6 months possible, something like that. But if somebody like Tom Cotton goes in and says, we're officially in session, we're officially closed, that allows the streak to not happen. So it's only to block the president from being able to appoint his people.
12: That's right. And it's a Republican Congress doing it. And a lot of these guys, he came out and endorsed. He endorsed them. And they're playing this game, so he doesn't get the opportunity to
13: do recess appointments.
12: Recess appointments, put people in there that's going to carry out the agenda that, by the way, the American people overwhelmingly voted for. It really bothers me that we're fighting against our own, you know, in the Republican Party. It's just crazy, but we're doing it. And so hopefully, you know, President Trump is able to be successful anyway. And I've seen him do that time and time again, and I think he's going to do it with our elections.
13: Yeah, I'm wondering how the elections here in Arkansas are going to, if they're fair, how they're going to shake out, because there were some polls that came out in the last week from Hendricks that really got in the crawl of the Republican Party.
12: Well, we know Hendricks is a liberal institution.
13: We do
12: that's
13: know
12: number,
13: that.
12: That's number one.
13: But over history, Hendricks polls, the number for the Democrat is usually their ceiling. Historically, they've been 1 or 2 points. That's been what the Democrats got in the final race.
12: Right.
13: And if that's the case, we have Sarah Huckabee under 55%. That'll be the max she can get if this holds, which is a big change from the last election. We also have Tom Cotton at 52%. That would be a huge change if this happens. I don't know if there's anything that on the ground here in Arkansas that's ruined, you know, the 65% Republican stronghold where people are upset with the common legislators enough that the uneducated voters have gotten to that point. But we know people who are in the county committees are at that point.
12: Right.
13: We know a lot of people, they can't say it because they'll get kicked out of the party, but they don't want to vote for a Tom Cotton. They don't want to vote for most of the elected officials right now. So,
12: right.
13: So if that sentiment has carried over, there could be a big shock in store for how poorly the Republicans of Arkansas do in November.
12: Right.
13: But I don't think we're going to lose the positions.
12: Yeah, I don't think they're going to lose. I think there's another number in there that's not really included. That's the undecideds.
13: And those always go to incumbents.
12: And almost always undecideds go to the incumbent. And undecideds are people who are, you know, on the poll says, I'm undecided who I'm going to vote for.
13: But or they almost, just don't want to tell.
12: Right. They don't. But almost all of them typically go to the incumbent. So that means that the numbers would go up to 60 or 65.
13: No. That's what I'm saying. If they have the max of the Democrats, they're at 47, 48% right now. They're not going down to 30. If this is accurate.
12: If it's accurate.
13: Where they get, okay. Where they're at their ceiling, Hallie Schaffner's already at 48%.
12: Yeah.
13: If that stays her ceiling, that's a lot closer of a Senate race than anyone would have ever expected.
12: Well, I don't think she's got a shot at winning personally in Arkansas, but I will tell you, there's a lot of apathy. A lot of people don't feel good. A lot of people are not going to go vote. Okay, and so you got to go vote, regardless of whether they're on machine or not. Hopefully we won't be, but one thing for sure, if you don't vote, it will never count. So you got to, but we're trying our best to make sure that when you do vote in the future, your vote will be counted. And there's only one county right now that I can say for sure that that's being done right, and that's Searcy County. Now, I know that everybody there who voted, their vote actually got counted 100% as they intended. So anyway, I can't say that about any other county at this point.
13: Yeah. We know that Batesville and Independence County should be, but they had their whole quorum court go against the will of the voter. So
12: yeah, so we're still waiting on that. There has to be a trial set up by the circuit court, and they have to, and they're going to wait. They're going to delay it to try to make it so long to where they can't go into use paper ballots by November. You watch. That's what they're trying to do. They're delay. That's what they're trying to do.
13: Yeah, to get past the point. Well, it's too late now. We've already planned on, doing it with all touchscreens, so we can't.
12: But it's clear that they did not. Oh, I see. It's clear to me. I'm not an attorney, but it's clear that to a non-attorney anyway that they voted on this when they should not have been able to do that. They should not be able to overturn the will of the people. And so that's got to be litigated in court, and hopefully that will come out very soon. There needs to be an emergency on that.

0: late. So Senator Mike Lee came out and said, I think Jackson, I mean, I don't want to read it exactly how he said it, but I think
1: Senator Mike Lee's out of Utah, a senator out of Utah.
0: I think Jackson is starting to grasp how Republicans felt in 2020. First, it was too early to challenge the election, changing election policies. So you had governors making new rules bypassing the legislature. And people were suing. They said, well, the election hasn't happened, so nobody's been hurt. Then after it happened, then it was too late to litigate them. Now, and he says, now that the shoe is on the other foot, many Democrats may react quite differently.
1: Yes.
0: And so now that they're saying, whoa, nobody's been hurt by this rule. Nothing, no, there's been no damage, no harm. You can't sue on it yet. So nobody has standing.
1: Right.
0: And so that's what happened to when you hear people say the 2020 election was in court, 72 times or whatever, they say it fell under these rules, or then it was too late. Well, you can't do anything because you don't have standing. We're not going to go back and change an election, so it's moot.
1: Right.
0: And so this is the argument now in the Supreme Court here.
1: I think from I could be completely wrong, and for all the attorneys that are listening, forgive me if I get it wrong, but I think it's not ripe yet. In other words, it has to be what they consider ripe before it can be challenged. And because it hasn't hurt anybody, it's not ripe yet. And so you got to wait for that opportunity. That's kind of legalese from what I understand.
0: So we're going to see how it goes. But people are celebrating right now because it's one of the first, wins in that we've been looking to line up before November.
1: Yeah, and we're hoping that we'll get a couple of more here over the next week or two. We're going to see how it all pans out. We have been pushing hard in D.C. With a lot of the contacts that we've had. And, in fact, we flew up. When was it? Last Tuesday morning we flew up?
0: Yep.
1: And and on our plane was the Attorney General and Senator Cotton. They were both on our flight and didn't say much.
0: Did you have a nice conversation with the Attorney General?
1: I did not. I would have, but nope. I said hi to Tom Cotton they both were in first class. I noticed that.
0: Yeah.
1: They were both in first class flying up there to D.C.
0: Hopefully I didn't pay for that ticket because we don't ride in first class.
1: No. But when we came back on Thursday, the Attorney General was on a flight again, flying back with us on Thursday night. So, but this time he did not fly in first class coming back, just going up. But anyway, no, I did not have anything to say to him and probably won't until after I'm exonerated.
0: After he's done trying to put you in jail?
1: Yeah. That's probably true, but it's crazy. But anyway, by the way, my trial is going to be the latter part of September. It looks like, and we're gonna. This is the most ridiculous thing I have ever seen in my entire life. I'm not going to talk much about it now. I'll wait until after it's over, but I would just tell you it is ridiculous on its face, and it's just lawfare, and it's just really sad. That's where we've come to in our state. It really is. It's sad.
0: And outside of the lawfare, now the People's Republican Party of China or Arkansas, they're kicking out veterans. A lot of veterans are getting kicked out of the party over the next couple months for being on the opposite side of the establishment. Now they're trying to say they're kicking them out for violating the Republican platform, but the elected officials are consistently violating the Republican platform. We're supposed to be cutting spending. Arkansas's budget's grown by how much? Like $1 billion in the last budget, and we're supposed to be for paper ballots. All the Republican elected officials are fighting against paper ballots, but they're kicking out the people who are trying to hold them accountable.
1: Right.
0: Out of the party. It's so ridiculous, the state of Arkansas, that they're so power hungry. And they don't want to lose their grasp on that power. And they're just kicking people out left and right. But Wayne Beach was one of the most recent ones to get kicked out of the Republican Party.
1: Oh, did he get kicked out?
0: Yeah, he just got kicked out 2 days ago.
1: Unbelievable.
0: Yeah. And he's a veteran, loves this country, loves Arkansas, but he likes to hold people accountable. And he doesn't – he's not only holding, the elected Republicans accountable. He'll hold other candidates accountable and people who are anti-establishment also. He's just one that says, hey, here's right and wrong. He says it a lot. You know, a lot of people have their

0: feelings on Wayne, but they kicked him out of the Republican Party this week. So another one out. And what's funny is seeing people come to the defense of the Republican Party who were once targeted by them, but then had to start sucking up to them to not be ostracized and kicked out, like Alan Clark. Alan Clark, they went after him in 2020 with the COVID stuff, when he was fighting back against that, he was on the right side of it.
1: But he was on the wrong side of the ethic. I mean, let's face it.
0: I'm talking about when the COVID stuff.
1: Oh, okay.
0: They started going after him on that.
1: Yes.
0: And when they started going after him on that, it was all because he was standing up against ASA and the things they were doing. And then they started digging in to find out what they could get him on. But they wanted to remove him from all his positions early, before the other thing where they found out he was lying about going on trips across the state. But now he's defending constantly the establishment and what they do, because he doesn't want to be on the other side of that anymore.
1: Right.
0: Yeah.
1: Well,
0: so,
1: I don't have a lot of confidence in some people, and he's one of them. I don't.
0: Yeah.
1: If you have an ethics violation, I'm sorry. You know, if you're claiming money and getting money for something you didn't do, then I think there's a problem there. You know, and unfortunately, I think the ethics felt the same way, and I felt some of the people in the Senate felt the same way. That's why he was stripped of all of his committees. And
0: that was for filling out, saying you're going on a trip and getting mileage, right?
1: No, it was attending a conference or attending something. I think he had Martin Johnson. Said, you know, he called him and said, sign me in. And he did, and he wasn't there, and he got paid. And I mean, to me, you know, that's just, you're stealing from the people of Arkansas.
0: Yeah.
1: I mean, you're stealing. I mean, I don't care. That's it.
0: Yeah.
1: You know, and it's not just me saying that. That's what it was ruled by the ethics. They said he did it.
0: Yeah.
1: And you can't tolerate that, unfortunately. But I don't want to spend time talking about it.
0: Yeah, but speaking of ethics, there was a big ethics hearing last week.
1: Yeah, let's hear about that, because this is something everybody here, if you haven't heard this, you need to hear this about about Senator Kim Hammer.
0: Yeah, so Senator Kim Hammer, who is currently the Republican nominee for Secretary of State, he filmed a political ad inside of his office at the state capitol. That might sound innocent, except he helped write a rule and a law that says you cannot film or create advertisements inside public offices that are not open to the public. His office is not open to the public. So he violated a law, which is a Class A misdemeanor. What is the punishment for a Class A misdemeanor if you're found guilty?
1: Well, I have to go back and look.
0: You can't run for office.
1: I think you can't run for office if you're found guilty.
0: You can't hold a position in election administration,
1: right,
0: if you are found guilty of that type of law. He helped write that law when they redid it in 21 or 22. It's the same law that they're going after you with.
1: Yeah.
0: So it's under the same statute, and the punishment's the same. But apparently, it was taken very seriously by the Ethics Commission. It looks like they're going to fine him and reprimand him. That's all they can do. But it came out there that he admitted to violating this rule. They called it a rule. And he is apparently on the record saying, yes, I violated it. I'm sorry. That doesn't fly with these Class A misdemeanors, because intent is not part of what you get to consider in a court.
1: Right. It's either black and white, I guess. I'm not an attorney on this, but I would say there's more coming Kim Hammer's way than just the ethics committee.
0: Yeah, because he broke a law. It's not a rule.
1: Right.
0: He didn't just violate a little rule.
1: Right. And they will probably do whatever they can to make sure that he is a viable candidate. They're not going to do anything that's going to kick him out of the race.
0: Unless you get the Democrats of Pulaski County deciding, again, this Hendricks poll that came out has the Democrat at about 44-45% in a statewide race. And the undecideds are about, 8% or something. We know that'll go to most likely to Hammer, but he's not an incumbent.
1: No, but didn't you say that the commercial's still online?
0: That was one of the things the Ethics Committee brought out. They said, why is the link still active and you're still publishing this video coming out. But Kim Hammer didn't show up to the hearing. Mm-hmm. So he didn't show up. They just discussed it without him. But that was what they asked each other. Why is this still up? They say, that's egregious. He violated a rule. He admitted he violated the rule. And he hasn't taken the ad down, even though it's a violation that he recorded it and is using it, because you're not supposed to be using it. So if, you know, Will Jones is listening here, you might have a chance to help out Kelly Grapp, like, who's running for Secretary of State, the Democrat. Like, you know, the Secretary of State office is not really a partisan office where partisan matters too much. But one thing that not having Kim Hammer as Secretary of State would be is, you know, the petition process would be a little more fair.
1: Yeah, well, I mean, just about every one of the laws that he wrote or co-authored anyway have been struck down by the federal judge.
0: So do you think he's going to be a fair arbiter of what gets to get on a ballot or not as Secretary of State?
1: Yeah, that would be interesting. I doubt it. And so so they need to do something with Kim Hammer. I don't know what to do, but we'll see
0: not,
1: what happens.
0: We're not saying don't vote Republican. We're just letting you
1: know. No, I'm saying, you know, I'm a Republican, always have been, and ever since I was 11 years old that I can remember, you know. And the fact of the matter is, I just want people to do the right thing. And I see a lot of people not doing the right thing. And then they hide behind, well, you know, then you're not a real Republican. Excuse me, I was a real Republican before a lot of these people were even born, you know. So, anyway, I don't have a real problem with that.
0: You know, what's funny is the Republican platform is a wonderful platform. But the party here just doesn't seem to really care about it. They just thumb their nose at it. It's all about maintaining power now. And it's not about doing the right thing.
1: Well, we'll see how this thing turns out with Mr. Hammer, but I don't know.
0: But that was an ethics hearing, so you'll be hearing the ruling soon about his letter of reprimand and the fine, probably about $3,500 fine and a letter of reprimand. But if he admitted it, he's now officially to a government entity admitted that he broke a law that carries the penalty of not being able to hold an elected office that is in charge of elections.
1: Yeah.
0: And that could be big by November.
1: Yep. We'll see what happens.
0: All right. A tweet from Peter Berniger came out about the ruling on SCOTUS today and what it is not. It said it is not permitted that states need not use the citizenship list. States need not use the citizenship list. The order does not authorize prosecution for refusing to use them. The ruling does not authorize automatic voter removal based on a federal list. No new federal crime is created. SCOTUS did not hold the order unconstitutional or did not hold it constitutional or lawful. The USPS cannot currently reject or withhold November 3rd ballots. The separate August 11th nationwide injunction continues to prohibit the USPS from implementing Section 3 for the November 3rd election, including refusing to transmit mail ballots or enforcing the contemplated ballot envelope voter list requirements. No new barcode or federal voter list mandate is enforceable for November 3rd. So he's saying, you know, they might have had the stay on the one charge, but it didn't really do everything that we're hoping for in the end right now.
1: Okay.
0: So we'll have to see what that is. But the administration was pretty sure some big things were coming, that they were going to be able to do the barcode aspect.
1: Right. And explain to everybody who Peter Berniger is, because they don't know.
0: Yeah, you did earlier. He's a guy out of Wisconsin who works on, you know, election integrity, takes it to heart, and does a lot of
1: He's a really smart guy when it comes to these intricate details. He does a lot of research. And, in fact, he was with us in D.C. last week. And so a really good source of information. He does his homework. He does a lot of research. And I'm glad that you read that.
0: Yeah. So speaking of Peter Berniger, when we were talking about the mail-in ballots and the barcode system with the post office, he brought up an Amber McReynolds. And Amber McReynolds apparently last election directed the post office not to send the ballots to any central processing place so the barcodes wouldn't get scanned. So they would just go and pile up somewhere else without going through the full chain of custody. And that causes a problem when you're trying to track who mailed a ballot and where it came from and where it went.
1: And she sent that order out. Apparently, she was in charge of the postal organization, Board of Governors. And so she sent this out to every post office in America.
0: Yeah, so don't send it to the central.
1: Do not. To scan. All of them. So they didn't do that, which really inhibits the ability, as Will just said, to be able to track, you know, where they went.
0: Yeah, chain of custody on ballots is such an important aspect of election security.
1: So, we realize apparently she is going to be leaving. She's a holdover from the Biden administration, which they should have gotten rid of a long time ago. But she's going to be there until the early December, I think 8th of December, and then her term, she'll be gone. But unfortunately, that means she'll be there through the election. Although, after our meeting last week, it will be interesting to see if she is still there. I suspect she may be even gone as of this week.
0: Yeah,
1: very possible she'll be gone.
0: Do you want to talk about our nice meeting we had on Tuesday?
1: Yeah, if you want to.
0: So we got a call. We were with our friend Tina Peters. She was with us in D.C. And we were looking at doing a couple different meetings. And we were going to dinner when she gets a message that says, hey, 9:30. We're going to
1: just a club.
0: Yeah, we're going to meet the Secretary of Commerce, Howard Lutnick. And so, go get dressed because we got a 9:30 meeting. This is about 8:30.
1: It's 8:30. We have 1 hour. Yeah. We had to run back to our hotel and change, and it was hot and sweaty. But we were able to get to the location, and we were able to be escorted in.
0: Yep. And so, but it was really interesting because we've never met Secretary Lutnick.
1: No. And so, what a great guy. I like him. He's a great guy. Great sense of humor. A very, very outgoing.
0: Vivid storyteller.
1: Great storyteller. And he's got a lot of stories and he doesn't mind sharing them. And so, you know, we're listening there.
0: We got some of the inside baseball and the cabinet construction and the president and, you know, how the president is with him. And so it's very
1: interesting. Just so you know, he was with Cantor Fitzgerald. It was a financial group out of New York. In fact, they were in one of the World Trade Centers. They had two floors, and one of the planes hit just below their office. Everybody in those two offices that they had, those two floors, like 650 people, all died, to include his brother. His brother was there. And the only reason he wasn't there is he was taking his son to kindergarten, and he was late, and that's what saved his life in 9/11. So he is one of these kind of guys that is super smart, and I think he did right by all the people. I know there were some complaints, I think, but he did right by all the employees there, their families. He did everything he could financially to help take care of the people. But this guy is a mover and a shaker.
0: He doesn't let moss grow under his feet.
1: No. And President Trump trusts him, and I think rightly so, because he has been responsible for helping select or help at least recruit the right people for the cabinet positions. Like I said, really, really smart, brilliant guy. And he was very courteous and very considerate. He gave us 2.5 hours of his time.
0: Yep.
1: Which was incredible, unbelievable.
0: Yeah, he let me present a plan on what we're thinking. We'd like to see how elections should be run as a gold standard. He listened to that. But people might wonder, why is the Secretary of Commerce important in elections?
1: Well, and this is something that I've been pushing for a long time, particularly since last year when we got a message to the president that, hey, look, under the critical infrastructure structure that was been put in place in January of 2017, all these voting machines have critical infrastructure. They've got parts from from foreign countries, and now it's been proven that they're parts from our adversarial countries.
0: So yeah, so in 2017 January, Jay Johnson.
1: It was 2017, Jeb Johnson.
0: Jeb Johnson. J E H.
1: Yeah, and he did the rule just before they left, before the Obama administration left.
0: When Russia.
1: Right. But and they put that rule in, which has taken effect. And several things have happened since then. There have been several executive orders that allow for that rule to have teeth in it, and so that the director or the secretary of commerce has the ability to say, hey, this can't be used, this machine cannot be used because it is a threat to our national security under the critical infrastructure. There are other things right now, by the way, who already fall in that category. Right. Yeah. DJI drones that were made in China. They said that is a threat to our national security. So they've already done that on that. They did it on routers, home routers.
0: Yeah, earlier this year.
1: That's right, in March of this year.
0: Yep. And 3 weeks ago.
1: They did it on the little
0: Roomba.
1: Roomba. You know, the vacuum runs around in your living room like a dog and cleans everything up. Well, those are the things that they look at. Well, they can do the same thing there's no difference. They can do the same thing with these machines that are in our elections between the voter and the final count. That is why we need to do something, and that's what the message we need to get to the Secretary Luknik. And he listened, and he took notes, and he called in somebody to help write more notes, and he was shocked at what we had to say, and he said he would be getting on it. So we'll see what that is, what happens.
0: And the other good aspect is, on July, I think it was 14th or 13th, we had Secretary Mullen give a speech saying that they have proof that our adversaries have the keys to get – our adversaries, that's the word he used.
1: Yep.
0: Adversaries have the keys to the back door that can mess with our voter registration and change votes. He said that on his speech. So – we have,
1: and anybody, all of you can find it, by the way.
0: And Secretary Mullen is in the DHS.
1: Yes, Defense of Homeland Security.
0: Yeah, Department of Homeland Security. So that's a DHS finding saying our adversaries have the ability to get into our critical infrastructure and mess with it.
1: And keep in mind, CISA, the cyber group of folks, they fall under DHS.
0: Yes.
1: They fall under HILM. Yeah. Okay, so he is the big kahuna when it comes to talking about election integrity and national security.
0: Mm-hmm. And so a finding from them is enough for Luknik,
1: right,
0: possibly to take action on, if not banning, he has the option of mitigating the risk.
1: Right, and that's what we have a mitigation plan in order to eliminate the risk, or at least reduce it as much as it can be between now and November, mm-hmm, for our elections. And we're hoping that our plan will be selected and they'll move forward with it. It's a really good plan, I'm telling you. And if we're able to make it happen, I think we've reduced the ability for any kind of malfeasance significantly. Barring the mail-out ballot problem. That's another issue that's an issue.
0: Yeah, you know, the SAVE Act should be getting passed. So hopefully enough disclosure will come out that will finally tell the Republican senators, let's just get things done. Because the Republican senators keep using the excuse, we don't want to be the ones to break a filibuster or set the precedent. But you have the Democrats saying, we are going to kill the filibuster and stack the Supreme Court. They're saying it out loud right now. So Republicans just need to act. And
1: they've done it before. I mean, you know, they will do what they say.
0: Yeah.
1: And
0: they've always shown serious. Yeah. They've always shown that they will do what they say.
1: Yeah, but the Republicans are just too weak on some of these issues. They're just way too weak. And so hopefully, as more information is being published, as more things come out, I think – then maybe they'll do something. I want to talk a little bit, and you can offer. I think that there are some court cases that are going on right now. There's some investigations. I do believe that we're going to start seeing names of people that they're going to be indicting, I think very shortly. I think that's going to happen. We know that there is a grand jury that has been
0: convened
1: in Florida. We know that there's investigations going on. We know a lot of the people who are working on those investigations. And we anticipate something big coming out of that over the next few weeks. So, you know, what do you want to add to that, Will? I mean,
0: one of the things that I was talking about with President Trump, that today he shared some weird investment video. It's like a commercial, like an ad almost.
1: And that was the guy that predicted that Trump was going to win. Well,
0: he says it. But yeah. The guy is bloviating about himself.
1: Yeah.
0: And so you need to invest with him, blah, blah, right, blah. Right. But in his video that Trump shared, he says the White House has been quietly building criminal cases against some of the most powerful people in Washington, former FBI directors, which we've already seen indictments there,
1: mm-hmm,
0: state attorneys general, election officials, even members of Biden's family. Inner circle.
1: Mm-hmm.
0: This is the key. They've timed every single case to land between now and Election Day. And then he goes on to predict something similar to the Civil War, because blue states will defy the federal government. But the fact that Trump shared this video that says these indictments and arrests are coming adds fuel to that fire, that the grand jury might come out with some positive things.
1: Well, that coupled with what we already know and some of the people that we know that are working on some of these things, I mean, that's happening right now. There's no question that there's investigations going on in Florida. And so we'll see. I don't know whether, having worked investigations in my life, a lot of them, they take a long time sometimes.
0: Yeah, it could be a year, two years.
1: They take a long time. Because
0: you want to get it right.
1: Well, not only that, there's just a lot of things that come up. Like, for example, you may want to interview somebody, but they're on vacation for, mm-hmm, 3 weeks or a month. Or, you're trying to get access to a bank account somewhere. And there's a lot of things that come into play when you're trying to run an investigation. So we'll see. But I have high hopes.
0: One of the other aspects of that video, he said the Democrats designed a trap where if the president acts in one way, he looks like a tyrant. And then the media will promote that he's a tyrant. But if he acts in a different way, he looks like a pushover.
1: Right.
0: So if he doesn't go in and make the drastic changes, the arrest, the accountability, everything that was promised when he was voted for in 2024, he loses his base because he looks like a pushover. If he does what he promised, the media is going to paint him as a tyrant.
1: Right.
0: So that was also in that video, which was really interesting to me to see, because I think that mindset is in play with elections. When he's being told, if you do some of these things, you'll look like a tyrant trying to take over federal elections.
1: Yeah. If you want to see this video, go to.
0: It's on Truth Social.
1: Truth Social. Go to Trump's account and look at it. I've seen this video before. It's not brand new. This thing's been around for several months.
0: Mm-hmm.
1: But I think it's pretty interesting
0: that he decided to share it today.
1: Yeah, so look that up when you've got a little extra time on your drive, and I think it may be worth your while.
0: Yeah, and so next week you're not going to be in the studio. We'll have to see who's going to be doing our show next week.
1: Maybe Doc. But I won't be able to be here next week, but I will the week after. So that's the plan anyway. Yeah. And so I hope you guys continue to listen. We have breaking news all the time. Usually it's after we come back from D.C.
0: we get up to D.C., things happen, we come back, and we get to tell you about it.
1: Yeah. So we thought we were going to have a meeting in Hawaii, but we didn't go. But we thought we were. We were both hoping, but it didn't work out that way. Maybe another time.
0: We probably wouldn't be here tonight if
1: we would not have been here tonight if we'd been in Hawaii. But that didn't work out. But we're flexible, and we do whatever it takes to get our elections right, folks. That's what we've been all about for the last 3.5 years, almost 4 years now.
0: Yeah, we got to preserve our republic.
1: And that is our sole purpose in life, to educate people on why these systems don't work right, why these systems can't be trusted, and why we have to go to a more secure election process. And we're going to do that. I got about 50 minutes. What you got? 50 seconds.
0: All right. We got a second show going on.
1: Yeah, 50 seconds. What we got?
0: By the way, you want to update everyone on your scrambling to edit the book before you leave?
1: Yes. I've almost finished. The book is finished. We've We thought we were finished, and then we weren't, and then we thought we were, and then we weren't, but I think we're about there now.
0: And that, but now we have this new ruling from Supreme Court. Something always happens.
1: Yeah, so no matter what, but our book, Duped, is going to come out, and I'm telling you, folks, it's a must-read for anybody who wants to understand why you got to get rid of it.
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